0: to do that. 405-900-9957 is the Lucky Star line. It's also the Johnny's text line, which we'll get to here in a little bit. Also, stay tuned at the top of the hour at 8 o'clock. It's Wednesday. It's a Hump Man Hump Day, which means Craig Humphreys will be joining me for the second hour. And it is U.S. Open Eve. And so we'll be giving our U.S. Open picks and our best bets for the week. Talk about his time that he spent covering U.S. Opens at Shinnecock. And so should be a great second hour. Not only talking golf, we'll get his thoughts on the NBA Finals and everything else going on in the sports world. Always great to hear from the Hump Man. OU, I can tell you, just got out of the bottom of the third inning with an unbelievable play from the third baseman. Great throw to get the final out in the third inning. So OU coming back up to the plate in the top of the fourth inning, up 1-0 in Omaha. We'll keep you updated on that. Other things going on in the sports world tonight. You got the FIFA World Cup, as will be going on for the next 6 weeks or so. And tonight you have Uzbekistan and Colombia. Colombia, one of Al's favorite places. I don't think he'll ever be going back there. But they do have a heck of a soccer team, and they're heavily favored tonight over Uzbekistan. Right now, you have Ghana and Panama tied. Guess what the score is in that one?
1: 0.0.
0: Yeah, 0-0 in the Ghana-Panama game. Earlier on today, you had Austria take down Jordan 3-1, and you had England take down Croatia 4-2, and you had a big draw for the Congo. Speaking of Serge Ibaka, the Congo ties Portugal, which obviously has Ronaldo. And so, big-time upset there if you want to consider ties an upset in the FIFA World Cup. Last night, I was actually very entertained with the World Cup. You had Argentina and Algeria, and Messi had his first hat trick that he's ever had in the FIFA World Cup. 3 goals, all for Messi, no goals for Algeria. So my pick before the FIFA World Cup, whenever I was on with Brad Lund and he was forcing me to make a pick, I said, you know what, I'll just go with the defending champions. Off to a really good start, it looks like. I saw a tweet, I think Skip Bayless tweeted it out the other night, you know, last night whenever he was watching Messi. He said that Messi reminds him a little bit of Brunson, little guy out there just making plays. And I totally agree that maybe Brunson has a little bit of Messi in him. Lots of things to get into tonight. It's not just OU baseball in the World Cup or the U.S. Open. We got NBA trade rumors galore, and we could dive into a lot of those. You never know what to expect in this day and age, or what to trust in this day and age of social media when it comes to trade rumors. Everyone thinks they have inside information, and it turns out that, you know, only one thing can be true, and you're hearing things from both sides. But we could dive into some of these trade rumors. We've talked a lot about Giannis and Jaylen Brown this week. There's still more information coming out from those two trade sagas in Boston and Milwaukee. You also have some softball news, as well as, you know, we just talked about OU baseball. OU softball, not as good of news today. Cassidy Pickering looks like she's taking the bag from Texas Tech. Former Oklahoma All-American Cassidy Pickering is set to join Texas Tech. She did enter the transfer portal with a no contact clause, and then a lot of people speculating that there might have been some Texas Tech tampering there. It seems like we have to talk about Tech and some sketchy money things every single day on Game Time. And so, anyways, not just Sorsby going on in Tech. At least Tech got a little bit of good news this week, adding a heck of a softball player in Cassidy Pickering, but not great news for the Oklahoma Sooners. Speaking of OU baseball, I did see earlier on today that Oklahoma, and this comes from On3, Oklahoma is trending to land a top outfielder in the transfer portal. So imagine Skip Johnson with even more talent. I mean, you keep having success like he's having, and eventually the talent will come to you. But Skip Johnson, a proven coach, we talked about it last night, that I think he's slept on. I think his good old boy personality maybe is a part of that, where people don't give him the credit for being the elite pitching coach that he really is. Because this guy what these two freshmen are doing, just look at how good the coaching is, right? With Mercurius and Cord Rager doing what they're doing in these NCAA, in the NCAA tournament and the College World Series. Listen, I was not alive in the 80s when college baseball was the biggest storyline around here, but it is fun watching some college baseball and kind of having a rooting interest. I didn't go to OU, but grew up going to OU football and basketball games when my dad was covering those. And so certainly, you know, rooting for OU in this College World Series, I would like to see them get a national championship. And I don't think that anyone would have a problem with Skip Johnson finally getting one of those national championships. 405-900-9957, the Johnny's text line. We're getting some texts on there. No calls yet on the Lucky Star line. That's unacceptable. I want to talk to you guys. You guys run the show. That's why I leave my first hour open. It's to talk to you guys. But until we get those calls, I guess let's talk about some of the NBA offseason stuff. Because a lot of interesting things. I guess we could start off with something a little bit lighter, and let's talk about Shai Gilgeous-Alexander in the news today, because he will not be re-signing with Converse now that his deal is up. He is moving to Nike. Shai Gilgeous-Alexander will be a Nike athlete going forward. Now, again, Converse is under the Nike umbrella. He originally signed with Converse in 2020. In 2024, he signed a lucrative contract extension worth approximately $15 million annually, which granted him the title of creative director of Converse Basketball and included his highly successful Shai 001 signature sneaker line, which those sneakers are great sneakers. I want a pair. I don't have a pair, but they look great. There's the type of sneakers that you could wear out to dinner and also on the basketball court. I've always kind of had an affinity for Converse, even though that sounds weird for a kid my age. No one really wore Converse that much, but D Wade's shoe back in the day was Converse, and it had the suede, you know, black suede sides on them and the white rubber toe, and I used to love those shoes. The D-Wade shoes were Converse, so I thought it was pretty cool that Shai was also Converse in this day and age, but it does seem like Nike can offer Shai a whole lot more money, and because Converse is a wholly owned subsidiary of Nike, athletes transitioning between the two brands falls under a specialized contractual option rather than traditional sneaker free agency. We do have a call on the Lucky Star line, so let's go to that. What's your name and what's your question tonight on Game Time? I think we may have lost the caller there. If you want to call back, 405-900-9957 is the Lucky Star line. Josh on the text line. Let's go to the Johnny's text line. It says, as a shoe head that has bought a lot of shoes in my ear, I think he means year, the Dwayne Wade shoes were some of the most comfortable shoes I ever bought. I totally agree. I know that they might have been ugly now that I'm looking back on it, kind of looked like boats almost, but the D-Wade shoes back in the day were definitely the move. That's right when he was winning his championship with Shaq, and I was always a Kobe guy, but I did love the D-Wade shoes. Let's go to the Lucky Star line. What's your name and what's your question tonight on Game Time? You're on the air. Go ahead, please.
1: I was just actually calling to comment a little bit on this whole draft speculation with
0: Go ahead.
1: I don't see how, you know, three bad games mean you're going to trade away a guy who's probably as talented a big guy as we've had here, and especially when your two of your best four players were out of the playoff series. That makes no sense. I don't see Sam or Presti doing anything that drastic just because of a short stint of bad games.
0: I completely agree with you. Now, are you referring to Chet, or are you referring to Hartenstein and sign and trade?
1: Well, I think they keep Hartenstein. I mean, there's been talk of Chet being traded, you know.
0: It's not going to happen.
1: I would keep Hart. No, and I would keep Hartenstein as well. I mean, yeah, he may not be the best big guy, but he is. He does rebound really well, and he's such a passer from the top of the key, which is, you know, you do without that. I think Shea goes down 5 points a game just for not having that muscle on top of the key opening things up for him.
0: I completely agree. Al and I talked about this last hour, and we've talked about it ever since the season ended, really. What I expect the Thunder to do, it's pretty simple. I think that you got to extend Hartenstein, but maybe to a deal where he's making a little bit less annually to try to stay under the second apron this upcoming season, because they're probably going to have to go into the second apron 2 and 3 seasons from now whenever Shea's super-duper max kicks in. We don't know that for a fact. The second apron could jump up more than you think, but assuming that 2 years from now it's around 250, this upcoming season it's 222, you kind of expect that if you're having to pay Dub 44 and Chet 44 and Shea over 60, you're probably going to have to go into that second apron. So the longer you wait until you do that is more beneficial to the Thunder, because after it, you can do it for 2 years, but the third year you start, like, your first round draft pick moves down to 30. The fourth year things start getting frozen, and the penalties are immense. And so what I think they're going to do, they're going to extend Hartenstein to a less deal, like I just said. And then Kasem Wallace, they're going to extend him, and he's going to be making about 27 a year, maybe 25 to 27 a year. And then I think that Dort, his $18 million, I mean, he can make so much more money elsewhere, where he would have to take like a $10 million pay cut if he stayed here. There's no reason why he should want to stay here or why the Thunder should want to keep him. It's thank you, Lou Dort, but we're moving on. And then the $10 million of Wiggins and the $10 million of Isaiah Joe gets you under that 222 number, which is what I think the Thunder's going to do. And then I think they trade that 17th pick. They might move up a couple spots to either get Yaxel or Mara, but I would be shocked if the Thunder, you know, moved up, you know, into the top four to go try to get Boozer or Caleb Wilson. I don't think that's going to happen. So I think that they're either going to take Yaxel or Mara, considering those are the other two big bodies in the lottery right now. They could try to go get, we heard a little bit about Ament. We've heard a little bit about Wagler. But I don't think they need another guard when your guards are healthy, when AJ and Dub are healthy. And so I think it's pretty simple what the Thunder's going to do this offseason. I think a lot of people just like making rumors, because the Thunder does have this arsenal that they could do something. Doesn't mean they should do something.
1: Well, I agree with you 100% on that. I mean, yeah, I think you, Hartenstein, you sign him to a 3-year deal, and then, you know, after the next year, if one of the two guys out of Michigan turned out to be the body you hope he is, then Hartenstein becomes tradable and you've moved on down the road.
0: Completely agree. I think that's a good Thunder fan right there. I appreciate the call. Let's go back to the Lucky Star line. What's your name and what's your question tonight on Game Time?
2: Yeah, is this me?
0: Yes, it is. What's going on?
2: Hey, my name's Alex. I'm a big Kentucky fan, you know, Kentucky fan Alex here.
0: Okay, yeah, you're the big Cat fan. You were texting in about Cat, right?
2: That's correct, man. I love all my guys. But and it really, really makes me happy we got two of them on our Thunder squad, you know, with Tato and Che, the MVP. So, anyways, getting back to what you were talking about with the Converse to Nike.
0: Right.
2: Dude, that made me so happy because, you know, Kentucky's sponsored by Nike and football and everything. So seeing Shea, and I also have affinity for Nike. Like, growing up, you know, I had the KDs and the Hyper Dunks when they first came
0: those
2: out.
0: Those were John great Wall shoes.
2: Kentucky.
0: I mean, those might have been the best Dunks. Basketball shoes of all time, as far as, like, to actually play basketball
2: Dude, I absolutely agree, bro. I played my AAU, you know, back in the day, back in Kentucky. You know, that's what we do out here. Like,
0: absolutely.
2: I do football. So, but, yeah, so it just made me happy that Shea's going to Nike, because you're right, dude. His Converses are, like, bad, you know.
0: Yeah, they're great.
2: We'll
0: yes,
2: like that. So,
0: exactly.
2: But, like, now that he's going to Nike, I think it's just going to take it to another level. And, like, because Nike's the, I don't care what anyone says, you know, in my opinion, it's the cream of the crop. It's the, they're the best. But just the way they look. But anyway, yeah, I just wanted to bring it back to that combo. And then
0: I could see Shea still maintaining that creative ability, though, that Converse kind of

0: Kentucky and Louisville fans will get on the radio and go back and forth at each other like nobody's business. It's hilarious radio to listen to. That's why I brought up Michael Brown to the Kentucky fan right there. Let's go back to the Lucky Star line and get one more in here before the break. What's your name and what's your question tonight on Game Time?
1: Hello?
0: Yes, go ahead, please.
1: Cason Wallace not worth $27 million. I got a couple words, T.J. McConnell.
0: Why would you say that Cason's not worth $27 million? Now,
1: and to don't become overreact to his three-point field goal percentage during the playoffs. It was an abomination.
0: Yeah, I just think he impacts the game in so many different ways. To put it in perspective, I mean, Caruso's at an older age, and he's making 20 a year. I think that Cason Wallace is worth the money. I mean, let's not forget he led the league in steals this year. He did get better on the offensive end. I know what you're saying about him missing some open shots in the playoffs, but let's not forget that there were certain games. It was game seven, right, where Cason Wallace kept them in the game, you know, shooting those threes, and so... And we saw what he can do offensively when Shea and Dub were out in the middle of the season. When he was asked to do more, he can do more. I feel like Cason Wallace is definitely worth the money. I'm going to disagree with you just because if you do get rid of Lou Dort, Cason's going to be in that starting lineup, and I do feel like Cason's a better offensive option than Dort was. I think he hung up. I guess he was mad at me for that opinion there, but I think that, you know, a guy like Wallace was drafted to take Lou Dort's spot initially. And then Lou Dort, that was before the championship run, and Lou Dort shot 40% and won an NBA championship. And I thought that, you know, a lot of people might think that he's going to turn into a 3-and-D guy. He turned back into just a D guy last year without the 3. And so, considering the Thunder, especially at the start of those games, one of the reasons why the Spurs were getting off to an early lead time and time again is because the Thunder was playing 4-on-5 on the offensive end because of Lou Dort over there, the Spurs not having to respect him. And so, yeah, Lou Dort's a heck of a defender, and you hope that he goes to the Eastern Conference. But I do think that Cason Wallace is a better option, and if you're starting in the NBA, you're worth $27 million. Let's go back and get one more call in here before we hit a break on Game Time. What's your name and what's your question?
2: Ray, do you think they're going to have to get two players have to leave if they do draft a 12 and a 17?
0: Mm-hmm.
2: Do you think they're going to keep Sorter and Topic around?
0: Yeah, I do, yes. They're definitely going to keep both of those guys around. Now, the two guys that I would expect to leave are Lou Dort and Wiggins and Joe. I think they're going to have to get rid of Joe too. They might not have to, depending on what happens with the iHeart and Cason Wallace contract extensions, how they're structured. Maybe it's more on the back end for those guys and they won't go over the second apron this year. But I do think that the two guys that you're referring to will be Wiggins and Dort.
2: What do you think about AJ Mora and Yaxel Lindenborg?
0: Love,
2: that'd be pretty good.
0: Love Yaxel Lindeborg. He would be like a backup to J-Dub. I think he's great. Now, the problem with him is he is 24 years old. He's older, and he is also a little bit immature. Not like anything terrible off the court, but he does have a little bit of, you know, some childish things to say in some post-game press conferences, which you would say doesn't necessarily fit the Thunder culture, but you watch this guy play. He has a great face-up game. He has offensive touch. He has a really long wingspan, very similar to J-Dub. And I think that he would be a consistent offensive option off the bench that also brings you intense defense. And so that's the guy that I hope the Thunder takes. Mara, his stock, and he's the 7'4 guy from Michigan also. His stock is rising. I just always worry about slow bigs coming from college who had success in college coming to the NBA that look like they're running with cinder blocks on their feet, but he does have a ridiculous wingspan. He's a good, or at least was a good, defensive player in college, and he can step out and hit some threes. And so I'm okay with Mara, but I would like to see them take Lindenborg.
2: Well, Lindenborg is 38% free throw shooter, and he's played 190 games in college, so he's ready to roll. He's a little immature, but

0: Going to get his thoughts on all of that. Should be very entertaining after the top of the hour. But we do have 30 minutes to talk to you guys. So 405-900-9957 is the Lucky Star line. Let's start it off and go to Matthew. What's up, Matthew?
1: Hey, Sam. Thanks for taking my call. I'm really enjoying the evening show, by the way, and I'm also super excited that you're bringing your old pop on. But real quick, though, I want to talk about ticket prices. You know, the big conversation is with the Knicks and the San Antonio and all the affluent type folks. But I'm curious, do you have any knowledge of how this works with FIFA and the World Cup? Are these fans coming over and, like, guaranteed? Are they having to buy them on the fly? Or how does that work? when they? I know they're guaranteed a game or two just because it's pool play. But
0: right. I don't know. That's a great question. That's something I had not thought about yet. It was a spectacle yesterday, for instance. You know, you had all of the Argentines in Kansas City filling up Arrowhead. It was weird seeing Arrowhead with Carolina Blue filling up the stadium. But I mean, there's tons of people in all of these essentially NFL cities, you know, watching these soccer games. And so, yeah, you would think that they would have had to have, you know, bought their tickets well in advance. Maybe the country teams, organizations, you know, would maybe kind of send it out like OU football does. I don't know. I'm not sure how it works. Maybe for
1: how it works once it breaks down. You know, like I said, they're definitely having a few guaranteed games to start the play. But once it gets to elimination, and that'll be interesting to see how that plays off. And I'll get off here one thing. And I'm not a big soccer guy, but I always enjoy this kind of awesomeness that's happening. And have you seen the, I guess it's Norway doing the whole row the boat type thing, like the Vikings are coming?
0: No. Tell me about this. I have not seen this.
1: So, there's in the stadium by themselves, they all kind of get, they're all uniformed or colored out, and they're like, almost like they're rowing a boat like you'd see on the Oklahoma water there. But there's even, some of them are even getting on escalators, and like they're rowing, like the Vikings are coming.
0: Oh, my goodness. I'm watching a video of it right now. They're going up the escalator, and they're all sitting down like they're rowing the boat up the escalator. Yeah, that's great stuff.
1: And they have a whole fan base, and one of the stadiums doing it kind of like the wave, but instead of doing the wave, they're doing that. But anyway, tell your pop, I said hello. Thanks, Sam. I'm glad you have this evening show, because the other kind of boring syndicated radio was getting a little boring.
0: Well, I appreciate that. Thank you very much. I appreciate the kind words.
1: Day.
0: Yep, absolutely. If you want to be next, 405-900-9957 is the Lucky Star line. Yeah, these Norway videos are pretty funny. These Norway fans are acting like they're rowing the boat, saying the Vikings are coming. That's good stuff. Norway, let's see here. Norway won 4-1 over Iraq yesterday. And like I said earlier on in the show, Messi and Argentina won 3-0 over Algeria, and Messi had the hat trick, his first hat trick in World Cup history. So that was impressive stuff to watch. Right now at the World Cup, Ghana and Panama are in the 72nd minute, and the score is still
2: 0-0.
0: And Serge Ibaka's Congo got the big draw with Portugal earlier on today. Ronaldo and Portugal were the heavy, heavy favorites, and the Congo comes in and gets the big-time tie or draw. England also wins 4-2 over Croatia earlier on today. One more thing about the NBA draft that I found interesting. Every NBA draft, it seems like there's smoke screens and some conspiracy theories before the draft, but there was one that was very interesting. And here, let me play some audio here for you guys, because these guys will explain it better than I will. This is Tim McMahon, Bam McMahon, Mark's guy, on with Windhorst on ESPN on the Hoop Collective earlier on today, and some interesting text messages being sent from Darren Peterson's dad and AJ DeBonta's dad to Brian Windhorst. Listen into Wendy here.
3: Ace DeBonta, AJ's dad, sent me this morning. It's the picture.
4: No idea what that is.
5: Just a completely blurry screen.
3: It's a Jazz shirt and a Wizard shirt. He's got them both. They're preparing.
5: They're ready.
3: He visited both places last week, by the way.
2: And Darren Pearson did not, and that's become a bit of a story, but
4: Darren's only visited with the Wizards, just to be clear, in case people haven't seen.
3: Ace DeBanza, AJ.
0: Okay, so AJ DeBanza is for sure going number one, at least we think. And Darren Peterson was supposed to be for sure going number two to the Jazz until Peterson got some bad advice and didn't even interview or work out for the Utah Jazz. And let's not forget that where did AJ DeBanza play his college basketball? That was at BYU. Where is that? That's in Utah. And don't forget, who's the other guy in this top three picks? It's Carlos Boozer, who was the big star in the 2010s for, other than Darren Williams, for the Utah Jazz. It was Carlos Boozer, which is Boozer's dad. And so now we are possibly hearing that the Utah Jazz are strongly considering Cam Boozer with the number two pick, viewing him as an ideal complementary fit alongside Jaren Jackson Jr. per Tim McMahon. And so it might be a little more, you know, exciting, maybe some more fireworks than we thought was going to happen, right? I mean, it might not be DeBanza going to the Wizards. Maybe there's a reason why Peterson only interviewed and worked out with the Wizards. I don't know. I'm not saying that that's going to happen, but it is weird that DeBanza's dad would also send a Jazz shirt in the picture with the Wizards shirt to Windhorst. And maybe DeBanza wants to stay in Utah and not go to the Wizards. I wouldn't blame him. Now, the Wizards now with Trae Young and Anthony Davis are a little more intriguing than they have been really ever since John Wall or before that with Gilbert Arenas. So maybe, you know, it's a better landing spot than it has been over the last decade. But it would be interesting if we did get some fireworks. You know, maybe Washington doesn't care about the off the court stuff with Peterson. Remember, there was a time, really a long period of time throughout the college basketball regular season last year, where Peterson was the consensus number one overall pick. And so he does have that type of talent. Maybe they want to have, they already have, you know, the big man with Anthony Davis and the point guard with Trae Young. Maybe they want that shooting guard with Darren Peterson in Washington. And maybe it would be a perfect fit for DeBanza to go two to the Jazz. Or maybe if DeBanza does go one to the Jazz and Peterson is sitting there, he might not go to Utah. They might want Cam Boozer instead of Peterson. And so we might have more fireworks than we thought, but I still think it's probably going to be DeBanza, Peterson, and obviously Cam Boozer number three, and then Wilson number four. And again, let's not forget what happened last year where Ace Bailey didn't want to go to the Utah Jazz, and Danny Ainge said, you know what? That's tough luck, buddy. We're drafting you anyway. And so I don't think he cares about where these players want to end up. Let's go back to the Lucky Star line and get one more call in here before the break. What's your name and what's your question tonight on Game Time?
6: Hello?
0: Yeah, go ahead, please.
6: Can you explain why Big Body Brunson had better numbers against the Spurs than Shea?
0: Well, I think a lot of that has to do with he had a full roster, and the Spurs weren't able. Remember, when did Brunson get it going in Game 5? It was in the second quarter whenever they stopped blitzing and doubling Brunson because guys like OG Anunoby were getting off, and Karl Anthony Towns, when he's on the floor, is a whole lot bigger threat than Hartenstein and Chet were. And when you don't have your other ball handlers, let's not forget what happened in Game 4 during the comeback. Who was one of the biggest pieces of that? It was Jose Alvarado. And the Thunder didn't have their Jose Alvarado with A.J. Mitchell being out. And so you couldn't spread the floor quite as much with the Thunder's injuries as the Knicks could. And the Knicks really spread them out. And even though OG isn't a great three-point shooter, he shot it great in the finals. Hart, not a great three-point shooter, but he made timely threes in the finals. Same thing with Alvarado, right? And so the way to beat the Spurs is to spread them out and hit perimeter shots and also have a big man that can shoot and is really good in the pick and roll. They can also play defense, which is hard to find, but that's exactly what Karl Anthony Towns was in these NBA finals. And so let's not forget what Shea have in game 7, 35 points. It's not like Shea was some slouch in these NBA finals either. We need to hit a break. After the break, one more segment of your calls and texts, and then the Hump Man on Hump Man Hump Days. Craig Humphreys talking some Shinnecock U.S. Open and the NBA Finals, getting his reaction to that on Oklahoma's leader in sports, the Sports Animal.
7: Westwood One Sports presents this World Soccer Update. Halftime in Toronto, Ghana and Panama are scoreless in Group L. Earlier today, England kicked off Group L play with a 4-2 win over Croatia in Dallas. Jude Bellingham and Marcus Rashford's second half goals pulled the Three Lions away, but Harry Kane's two goals in the first half got it going. Kane now even with Gary Lineker for the most World Cup goals by an English player with 10. Group K play kicked off first in Houston as Congo secured a point against Portugal 1-1. The final score, Portugal took an early lead 6 minutes in with a Ruben Neves goal, but a DR Congo header by Yoann Wissa just before halftime evened the score. Congo with its first ever goal in a World Cup and its first ever result against one of the tournament favorites. Cristiano Ronaldo, a non-factor in this game with no shots on target. I'm Lucas Panzeca, Westwood One Sports.
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21: He grew up extremely poor. He loved school but had to drop out when he was 14. He never did graduate from high school, but in his 20s he applied to New York City University, took a test, and they let him in. He became an English teacher. He would tell his students, dream your dreams, find your voice, learn your dance, be you. That's all you have to be, is you. He inspired everyone except himself. He retired when he was 64 years old. For the last 28 years, he had been planning to write his own book, but every time he would start, he would stop, thinking, it isn't going to be perfect. Finally, he heard a voice inside saying, you don't have to be perfect, just be you, and it will be good enough. 2 years later, he finished his book. It was published in September of 1996 and got rave reviews. It won the Pulitzer Prize, and soon after that, it was made into a movie. The book was Angela's Ashes, and the author was Frank McCord. For more than 30 years, he had been trying to write that book, but it wasn't until he stopped worrying about being perfect and just decided to be himself that he was able to tell a story. What have you been waiting to do? That's something to think about. I'm Bob Long with St. Luke's Methodist Church.
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0: Game Time, hanging out with you guys live and local until 9 p.m. Sam Humphries with you, and you can listen to the Hump Man, Craig Humphries, coming on at the top of the hour at 8 o'clock to have our Hump Man Hump Day, which is every single Wednesday on Game Time. And we're going to be talking about the U.S. Open and Shinnecock and the NBA Finals, anything going on in the sports world. Get his thoughts on what the Oklahoma Sooners are doing right now in Omaha. If they win tonight, they're in the final series, the championship series against North Carolina. And right now, OU is up 4-0 on Georgia in the bottom of the fifth inning. Wislowski was throwing a no-hitter until right before I came back from break. Georgia hit a double, and Georgia just hit another single to score the runner from second. So it's 4-1 Oklahoma in the bottom of the fifth inning. We'll keep you updated on that as we go along in the show. The Sooners just playing unbelievable baseball on an all-time hot streak, 7-0 in their last seven games, 10.3 runs per game. The bats are hot as can be. They beat Georgia two games ago. I mean, last time OU had a game, and then Georgia had to play Texas. They beat Texas, and so this is the second time that OU is playing Georgia in this College World Series. Not to mention the 10 runs per game. They also have a 2.81 ERA, which is just ridiculously good, especially considering the freshmen that OU has with Cord Rager and Mercurius. Now, Wislowski was putting on a heck of a performance for the first four innings, but he's getting touched up a little bit in this fifth inning. We'll see if he can get out of it. One out in the bottom of the fifth. Georgia has a runner on first. OU up by 3 runs, 4-1, like I said, in the bottom of the fifth. Okay, so let's dive back into a little bit more of this NBA discussion. NBA draft less than a week away. We always get a bunch of smoke screens and things like that. We talked about certain conspiracy theories last segment. Let's talk about what the Lakers have to do over this offseason, because they are one of the teams with a bunch of decisions to make. They got a bunch of question marks, and number one on that list is Austin Reeves. I mean, because if they don't offer Austin Reeves the $178.5 million, then he's going to get that offer from other places like Brooklyn, like Detroit. I mean, we've even seen other teams, more contenders, that want a scoring option like Austin Reeves on their team. And so I think number one priority for the Lakers is you get Austin Reeves signed, because if you submit a lowball offer to him, I mean, Reeves is going to take those other offers, and the possibility of a sign-and-trade could also emerge. And so LeBron has something to do with this, right? I mean, he needs to take a pay cut. Now, again, the Warriors are prepared to offer LeBron James the $15 million non-taxpayer mid-level exception. And so you could see LeBron end up with the Warriors. I think he's probably going to take a pay cut and stay with L.A., and if he does that, I mean, will they have enough money to pay a guy like Walker Kessler? They're probably going to go into the second apron, obviously, but a lot of this stuff depends on, you know, you have Ayton and you have Marcus Smart, both with player options. And so if they pick up those player options, you might not want them to pick up those player options. You might have to trade them. And then, so Luka is, at least his camp is putting this message out there that Luka wants a big man that he can run with in the pick and roll. And I think that that's a direct shot at Ayton and literally his catching ability. He could not catch the ball for whatever reason in the NBA playoffs. I think Thunder fans saw that during the Thunder and Lakers series, but he has been a disappointment. And there's times where Ayton just goes through stretches of basketball where you're like, does this guy even care about basketball? I mean, he looks like just one of the most lazy, just soft defenders you've ever seen at times. And so I do think it would be a great move if the Lakers could land Walker Kessler. Let's not forget he's coming off injury, but I've seen Walker Kessler give the Thunder some buckets in the past, and he's a heck of a defender. And so I mean, Walker Kessler has reportedly rejected a 5-year, $140 million offer from the Jazz, and his camp is seeking significantly more. Now, he might not make quite as much being with the Lakers, but he might want to be in L.A. It'll be very interesting to see what the Lakers end up doing. Now, LeBron could also end up in Miami, and that would be crazy. I mean, we always talked about what happens after this season. Could LeBron go back to Cleveland? Listen to this. I mean, you would have in this situation, in this scenario, this comes from CBS Sports' Sam Quinn. He says that step one would be for Miami to trade for Giannis Antetokounmpo. And then step two would be sign and trade Andrew Wiggins to the Lakers for LeBron James. And that could leave the Heat with a lineup of Davion Mitchell, Norm Powell, LeBron, Giannis, and Bam. Now, I don't know. Maybe 5 years ago, that would be a heck of a lineup. I'm not so sure about that now. LeBron was the third option in Los Angeles. Let's not forget that they started playing their best basketball when he took a back seat, or really, like I said, a third seat to Luka and Reeves. And so, I don't know. Norm Powell's a good player. He's been an all-star, and Davion Mitchell's a good young point guard, but I don't know. Bam Adebayo, it seems like empty calories sometimes with Bam. I know that he has obviously had the 83-point game, but a lot of that was empty calories, and he's played well in the Olympics in the past. Giannis, he's great. I just worry about his diva-ness, and I think that a lot of people, because he's foreign and, you know, from Greece, I don't necessarily think that he gets some of the criticism that he probably deserves for some of the diva acts that, you know, actions that he's made in the past. Remember, he got Budenholzer fired after Budenholzer won Coach of the Year. He brings in Damian Lillard trying to play GM. They get rid of Drew Holiday, who turned out to be a great championship piece, not only for the Bucks when they won with Giannis and Drew Holiday. They trade him away for Damian Lillard. Drew Holiday goes on to win a championship in Boston, and Damian Lillard never pans out with the Milwaukee Bucks. And not only did he get Budenholzer fired, they brought in Adrian Griffin because that's who Giannis wanted. And then they get in an argument 13 games into the season, and he gets Adrian Griffin fired. And now, not only the off-the-court stuff, on the court, he can't stay on the court. He has dealt with numerous injuries. And so I'm not saying that Giannis shouldn't be the number one domino to fall this offseason in the NBA. All I'm saying is buyer beware of some of the things that people aren't talking about with Giannis. There's a reason why the Bucks kept losing in the first round after winning a championship. And I think a lot of that had to do with Giannis Antetokounmpo. We can talk more about that later on in the show after the hump man hops off with us. But before we do that and we talk to you guys on the Lucky Star line, we're going to go to the hump man talking U.S. Open, Shinnecock, get his reaction on this College World Series, get his reaction on Al's Knicks winning the NBA Finals after the break. The return of the hump man on Oklahoma's leader in sports, the Sports Animal.
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1: 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It's a Hump Man Hump Day with Craig Humphreys joining Sam.
14: And
1: on the Sports Animal.
0: Thank you, big voice guy. That's right. It is a Hump Man Hump Day. So let's bring him in. Craig Humphreys, radio legend who just happens to be my dad, coming on every single Wednesday on Game Time. What's going on this week, Dad? What's up?
14: A lot going on. I mean, with OU up 5-1 right now in Georgia, top of 6. We got the U.S. Open starting tomorrow morning. We still need to talk about the Knicks in San Antonio, among other things. So, yeah, a whole lot going on.
0: Ton going on. And I can tell people that Gamble, who, by the way, hit a tank in the top of the 4th inning to give OU a 2-0 lead, then singled to shallow center, and then stole second base, and then Brock flied out to left, and Gamble took third, and then I think it was Harris grounded out to second, and Gamble scored. So OU takes a 5-1 lead in the top of the 6th inning over Georgia, trying to make their second NCAA tournament final series since 2022. Dad, what are your thoughts on this OU team? It's a pretty special run that they're on in Omaha, right?
14: It's incredible, Sam, that they've hit, what, almost a fourth of their homers for the whole season just in this World Series? I mean, it's just incredible what they're doing.
0: It really is. And they beat Georgia Tech, who was the ACC champions. They beat KU, Kansas, who was the Big 12 champions. Then they beat Alabama, and then they beat, Georgia was the SEC champs, and they also, who am I leaving out here? They beat Alabama as well, but my point is they're beating.
14: Well, they're about to beat Georgia twice if they can win this one.
0: Right,
14: yeah.
0: Exactly. My point is they're beating the best teams in the country, and they're doing it with elite pitching from guys, you know, like Mercurius and like Cord Rager. And if OU does win this game, they're going to have an advantage in the championship series, being able to save Rager for that game one of the championship series and not having to waste him on an if necessary game against Georgia tomorrow night. So they have an advantage there. But the pitching coaching job that Skip Johnson has done with these young freshmen is obviously elite. And then the bats have just come alive like they were at the beginning of the season. It's great to watch. Let me ask you this, because I wasn't really alive whenever OU baseball and OSU baseball were really getting after it. And Trabe always talked about it when I was working with him, you know, how big of a deal it was in the state of Oklahoma. In my lifetime, it's kind of been softball has kind of taken the spot of college baseball. But with OU really transitioning better than any program in Oklahoma to the SEC, as well as OU baseball has, I think a lot of those old-time baseball fans are coming back into it, and it's really fun to watch.
14: Yeah, I'm old enough, Sam, to remember OU baseball back in the 70s. When I was in school, I had a good friend named Jackson Todd, and he was a pitcher. He went on to pitch some in the major leagues, but he was a pitcher for OU, and OU went to that College World Series and went up against Minnesota. Minnesota had a guy by the name of Dave Winfield who had a great career mm-hmm. in the major leagues. But and that was, you know, like I said, that was in, you know, 72, 73, somewhere in there, between 72, 74, back in the 70s under Enos Seymour. So, yeah, OU's baseball history goes back a long way. And then I know you worked, obviously, a lot with Trabe. And, you know, Trabe was at OSU in the 80s and maybe very late 70s and early 80s and so forth under Gary Ward, and they had a great run then. So, yeah, OU and OSU. I mean, we talk a lot about OSU's baseball history, but OU has their own baseball history.
0: They really do. And impressive run that they're on right now. I don't want to jinx anything, but it's looking good right now for the Sooners. 5-1 in the bottom of the 6th inning up in Omaha. No outs right now in the bottom of the 6th. I haven't talked to you since the NBA Finals, and the New York Knicks win their first championship in 53 years in 5 games. Gentlemen sweep over Wembanyama and the Spurs. I guess, what are your general thoughts?
14: General thoughts are that the playoff run by the New York Knicks to only lose one game after they were down 2-1 to the Atlanta Hawks in that series, and they come back and win, what, the final 3 games of the Atlanta series, and then to go ahead and, you know, sweep their way through the rest of the Eastern Conference, and then to take down the Spurs in 5 games. I never would have believed, Sam, that the Spurs would lose all 3 home games I mean, the Spurs had home court advantage in this series. And my big takeaway is Jalen Brunson. And I know Jalen Brunson was getting some criticism for trying to do too much. And people said they took the ball out of his hands, put it into the hands of Karl Anthony Towns, and were running the offense through him. Well, that's not exactly what happened, right? Because, I mean, Karl Anthony Towns, in the final game, he had 2 points and 5 turnovers. 1 assist and got 5 turnovers. And two. And yeah, got in foul trouble, only played under 23 minutes in the game. But what I'm saying is it wasn't like Karl Anthony Towns was out there dishing 8 or 10 assists a game. No, he had 1 assist in that final game against 5 turnovers. And obviously fouled out, like you said, was in foul trouble. I'm not trying to put down Karl Anthony Towns. I'm just trying to say that basically they put the ball in Jalen Brunson's hands, Big Body Brunson, as Perk calls him, and they get out of the way. In the final 3 games, Sam, in game 3, Brunson goes for 32 points and 5 assists, all right? 3 out of 5 from 3 in that game, 7 for 8 at the line. He did have 5 turnovers, but a really good game, 32 points, 5 assists in game 3. Then, and that was the one they lost, okay? But then in game 4, Brunson goes for 36 points, 7 assists, and 3 steals, and knocks down 3 threes, 9 for 11 from the line in that game. And then we know what he did in the final game in game 5, where he goes for 45, scores almost half their points, 45 out of the 94 points, you know. So right. His teammates only outscored him 49-45 in that game. But Brunson goes and did it very efficiently. Hit over half his shots, 14 out of 27, 4 out of 7 threes, 13 out of 15 at the foul line. Just an incredible closeout game. Very deserving of the MVP of the NBA Finals. And the Knicks as a team, very deserving. The San Antonio Spurs, I know no one was expecting them to win going into the season. But going into that series, they were favored to win, had home court advantage. And my big takeaway on Victor Wembanyama, I heard some people talking about Wemby and saying, you know, well, like, are we going to call this guy a choker just because he missed 2 late free throws, you know, in the game, what was it, game 4 that they were talking right. about or whatever. Well, and we don't have time to go through the whole deal, but Sam, even going back to game 1, where he had a huge turnover just under a minute to go, missed a 3 with 32 seconds to go. In game 2, he puts up the air ball with 1:37 to go, misses a shot from the wing that barely draws the front of the iron with 30 seconds to go, barely tipped the front of the iron. Then the huge turnover of the series, the pass that hit Castle's back with 10 seconds to go. Then finally, with 2 seconds, he's got a chance to erase all of those faults if he makes a game winner, but he missed a potential game winner from about 20 feet. And so Wemby is now 1 for 9 on late and close shots, games that were late and close, all right? 1 out of 9 on those shots, all right? In game 3, he didn't even score a point in the final 5 minutes. In game 4, he goes 2 for 9 in the fourth quarter, missed those 2 foul shots I was talking about with 1:47 to go in game 4. He had no defensive rebounds or blocks in the fourth quarter of that game. And then in game 5, Sam, San Antonio is up 2 minutes with four. I mean, San Antonio is up 2 points with 4 minutes to go. Not only does Wemby not score in the final 4 minutes, but he missed 2 threes. He took no 2-point shots in those final 4 minutes. He only had 1 rebound and 0 assists in the final 4 minutes, and he missed another big foul shot. And then he goes in and talks to the media and says, we dominated them for most of the series. A series that you lost 4 out of 5 games, and he actually had the chutzpah to go into the press after the game and says, we dominated them for most of the series.
0: After he guaranteed a win in the series.
14: Wemby was watching.
0: After he guaranteed a win in the series in the press conference after game 4, after they blew the 29-point lead.
14: Seriously.
0: You took my thunder there. I was about to say. Yeah, go ahead.
14: Yeah. Well, I was going to say, the guy's going to be a great player, but I get so sick of local and national media defending this guy. Look, just call
15: like it is. When he has a bad game or a bad series and he threw in at least two clunkers, and I ran down even in game one, he had big problems, and game three, even in the game that they won, he did some things late that could have cost him that game. I'm just saying that, look, he might be a great young talent. He might turn out to be one of the great centers of all time, up there with Russell and Wilt and with Kareem and Shaq and so forth. But let's not crown this guy too early. And then I'm not even getting into all the on-court stuff that he did, shenanigans that he got away with, that the league let him get away with. So I don't know. I just got so tired. And even in the last few days, I see people, they're talking about how, oh, this guy, I mean, he just really made a name for himself in the playoffs. Well, no. He did nothing. He did nothing to establish a legacy for himself in that NBA Finals, for sure.
0: And Brunson was great in those fourth quarters, but let's not forget that in the closeout game, the Knicks missed four free throws themselves in the last 30 seconds, and they only shot 36% and won the game. I mean, you just needed an average performance in those fourth quarters from Wembanyama, and he was just shooting Knicks back into the game over and over again. It wasn't just De'Aaron Fox. I feel like De'Aaron Fox is kind of the punching bag for Spurs fans, but they don't want to admit that Wembanyama in the 29-point choke, and then in game five, when they were up by 16, I mean, Wembanyama was settling for jumper after jumper. That's what let the Knicks get back in those games.
15: Well, just to sum it up, in the fourth quarter in the finals, he was 12 for 35 from the field. And like you said, Sam, way, way, way, way too many jumpers. And if you want to talk the clutch, he was 4 for 13 in the clutch in these finals.
0: That sums it up right there.
15: Not good enough.
0: Now, back to the Knicks real quick. We always hear hyperbolic statements after teams win championships. I agree with some of them after this championship. I disagree with others. But, I mean, looking back on this Knicks postseason, it was the highest point differential ever. It was the most road playoff wins ever. It was the second longest winning streak in the playoffs ever at 13 wins. And so a lot of people are saying, is this a top five championship team of all time? I was on the show earlier on in the week, and I said, no, they're not a top five team of all time, but I would consider it a top five playoff run of all time. Where do you stand on where we would rank this Knicks team all time?
15: Yeah, I think you said that very well, Sam. Yeah, you can't argue that it's not one of the great playoff runs of all time. But I am not ready to put them up there as one of the great teams of all time over the recent Golden State team, or go over the Michael Jordan Bulls teams, or some of the great Celtic teams, or great Showtime Laker teams. No, no, no, no. I'm not going that far. It was a great run. It was a great run. And because they hadn't done it in 53 years, Sam, and because, I mean, Brunson is a likable guy, even though he's not the most outgoing guy and so forth. I mean, you have to give it up to him for a guy he's listed at, 6'1" or two, but I'm not sure he's even over 6 feet or whatever. Whatever he is, I've heard people use the David and Goliath metaphor that, because of Wimby being 7'5" or whatever he is. And some people, like Becky Hammon said, that you can't have the smallest guy on the court be your best player. I mean, that's not going to win you a championship. Well, he just did, all right? And then Karl Anthony Towns, how can you not warm up to that guy? Josh Hart, such a big-time role player. Ananobi, in the middle of the series, we were making a case for him to be the MVP of the series. After his heroics and what he did in game four, and also in game three for Ananobi. I mean, he had such a great series. So, yeah, just all in all, it's hard not to give it up to the Knicks, but I'm not going to say they're one of the greatest teams of all time.
0: And I would give it up to Alvarado, too. I just love watching that guy play basketball. All-time winner of a basketball player. Yeah, for sure. And
15: game four?
0: Yeah, go ahead. Yeah. You have any thoughts on Alvarado?
15: Well, 8 points off the bench where he knocks down the two threes. I mean, he was plus 11 off the bench, ended up playing, I think he played all but a few seconds in the fourth. Yeah, he played, 9 minutes and 40 seconds of that fourth quarter, and they were plus 17. in the minutes that he was on the floor in that fourth quarter in the great comeback in game four.
0: Look at that. You're in retirement and you still got all the stats. That's impressive stuff. Back to Wembanyama one last time here. So I said, how are we going to remember that Knicks team? Do you think that what Wemby did throughout this playoff

0: this playoff run.
1: Yeah, there's no question about that. And like you said, especially the way he finished off games, you know, his fourth quarter numbers that we already gave. And for the Spurs in general, hey, listen, this was a great season for them. Before the season, no one was expecting them to be in the NBA Finals. They beat the Thunder. They deserved to win that series against the Thunder. Although, I got to say that if OKC was whole, with J-Dub, all right, and Mitchell, I think that Oklahoma City wins the series, but they didn't have them, and you play who you have, and so I give it up to the Spurs for winning the West. But looking at this team and how they – I mean, they had double-digit leads in every game, 16-point lead early in the last game in game five that they lost at home and lose all three of the home games. I love a lot of what I see from Castle, especially on the defensive end. Champagne hit big-time shots. I mean, Vassell, Champagne, those guys, De'Aaron Fox. Now, De'Aaron Fox, just the way he closed out the series was just brutal. I mean, 3 for 15, 1 for 8 from three in the game five.
0: And coming on the heels of the dumb decision to put up the layup in game four.
1: Yeah. Yeah, exactly. And in game four, he did knock down 4 threes in that game, had 7 assists. So, I mean, he definitely had his moments, you know, had a big shot or two late. But he also had a game three where he went 4 for 14 and missed all 5 of his threes in that game. It just, I mean, he had a really good game two with 20 points, 8 out of 12, 2 for 2 from three in game two. But game one was 3 for 13, 0 for 4. Just too many clunkers for Deer and Fox. And that's my point is, and I heard rumors today on, you know, or the Spurs, you know, going to go get Jaylen Brown and so forth. I'm going to be surprised if that happens. But I do think, Sam, they're blowing all those big leads. They need – I mean, the Knicks had a guy that they could go to in the fourth quarter in crunch time in Jalen Brunson. The Spurs didn't have that guy. Not only was it not Wimby, they didn't have any – I mean, I guess it was supposed to be – De'Aaron Fox. Now, Dylan Harper is a great young talent, and he had 25 in the game five. But even in the fourth quarter of game five for Dylan Harper, he kind of disappeared in that fourth quarter. I mean, he missed, goes 2 for 6 and even missed 2 foul shots. Yeah.
0: Yeah, they missed the 2 foul shots and the layup. Don't forget the layup as well.
1: Yeah. Yeah. And so they were minus 14 and he played almost 9 minutes of that fourth quarter, Dylan Harper did. And they only scored 4 points on 2 out of 6 shooting, missed the 2 big foul shots, minus 14 when he was on the floor. So what I'm saying is the Spurs need – I mean, if they're looking to win now, like to win next year, they got a lot of good pieces. But are any of those guys, Castle, Harper might develop into it, being the go-to guy in a fourth quarter I'm talking about. Champagne is a good spot-up shooter, but he's wide open on most of those. Vassell, he's not the type of guy that you just hand the ball to and say, go get me a bucket, you know. Fox is supposed to be that guy, but like I said, he went 3 for 15 and 1 for 8 from three in the last game. I don't know that they have that guy, Sam, so maybe they would package a few guys and try to make a trade, you know, for a Jaylen Brown.
0: That would be scary. As I keep telling Thunder fans out there, you hope that Giannis and Jaylen Brown both stay in the Eastern Conference during this offseason. Last thing I got for you on the NBA Finals is you talked about the Thunder's health concern or health issues at the end of the playoff run with J-Dub and AJ being out. If those two guys were healthy, and you just said that you think that they would have beaten the Spurs, do you think they would have beaten the Knicks?
1: Well, they've owned the Knicks. I mean, the Knicks hadn't beaten them since, what, 22?
0: November 22nd of 2022 was the last time that the New York Knicks beat the Thunder.
1: The Thunder have owned the New York Knicks. There is no way that I can sit here and say with home court advantage, the Thunder is going to lose. Although, hey, give it up to the Knicks beat San Antonio 3 times in San Antonio.
0: They did.
1: So who's to say they couldn't have done it? But if you're telling me that the Thunder has J-Dub and has Mitchell, I don't believe they would have lost to either one of those teams.
0: Great.
1: You know, coming out of that Oklahoma City series, I heard so many national media and even some local media acting like the Spurs were some invincible team, and they weren't. They just weren't. They just lost 4 out of 5 to the New York Knicks. I give it up to the Knicks, but I think a lot of people were crowning the Spurs way too early.
0: But they dominated. They dominated in a five-game series.
1: Hey, where

0: I'm not saying I'm
1: smarter. I going into every game, Sam, I said the Spurs should win this game. Heck, that Vegas had them favored by like 5.5 in that last game, I think. But yeah, it just seemed like, well, at home, I mean, yes, I thought the Spurs should win every home game, and they lost every home game.
2: So, that's exactly right. Hey, like we need said, that.
1: They lost 4 out of 5 games, and so Wimby needs to, you know, he needs a new math course.
2: That's exactly right. Humpman, that is Craig Humphreys on the phones, and we are continuing game time after the break. After the break, we are going to break down the U.S. Open at Shinnecock, a place that the Humpman has covered a U.S. Open in the past, and so very excited to talk about his thoughts on the field and the changes at Shinnecock that we'll see tomorrow morning at the 126th U.S. Open. I'm not even going to update the people on the score in the OU game. I don't want to jinx anything. I'll update you guys on the score after the break here on Oklahoma's leader in sports, the Sports Animal.
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14: You ever wake up in the middle of the night or maybe first thing in the morning and notice drool on your pillow? Unless you're sleeping next to someone who hasn't already seen all your good, bad, and ugly, it's probably not that big a deal and not anything to worry about unless it's something that just started happening recently. When people drool at night, it's often because of a stuffy nose, acid reflux, or being a mouth breather. People who sleep on their stomach or side are more likely to drool than someone who sleeps on their back. But in some cases, drooling at night can be a warning sign of something more serious, like dental issues, sleep apnea, or even early symptoms of Parkinson's disease. If you're at all concerned about this, the best place to start is with an ENT doctor, an ears, nose, and throat doctor. They can recommend a sleep study to possibly get some answers. I'm Dr. Sanjay Gupta, helping you live a better life.
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2: And we're back on Game Time. Sam Humphries live and local with you until 9 p.m. on this Hump Man Hump Day. Talking to Craig Humphries about the world of sports. We're about to dive into the U.S. Open starting tomorrow at Shinnecock. But before we do that, you can breathe a little bit, Sooners fans. Listen, they didn't quite totally get out of the jam there, but, I mean, they kept their lead. OU let Georgia load the bases on an error by the first baseman, and then OU brings in the freshman pitcher, Mercurius, and Mercurius walks in two runs to make it 5-3, and then Georgia grounds out to the third baseman, and so they get out of the bases loaded jam to a point. And so they're only up by two now in the top of the seventh inning. Top of the seventh inning. And there is a runner on first, no outs for the Oklahoma Sooners. So you can breathe a little bit, but it is getting a little bit dicey up in Omaha. We'll keep you updated on that action. But let's get back to Craig Humphries and talk about the U.S. Open starting tomorrow morning from New York up at Shinnecock in the Hamptons. And Dad, before we get started on our picks and the field and all of that stuff, what do you remember about your time covering a U.S. Open at Shinnecock? What was that, 2004, Retief Goosen, if I'm not mistaken?
1: 2004, Sam, and I was working with Westwood One, CBS Radio at the time. My job was to interview the leaders. I have never seen, in all the years that I did that, I have never seen so many mad golfers come off the course than that Sunday at Shinnecock when 28 out of the 66 players that day shot in the 80s. Shot in the 80s, Sam, wow. And they totally lost the number 7 green, the Redan hole, you know, a Redan hole is where the green slopes from high on the front right to low on the back left. And only 12 out of the 66 players hit that green. In the final round in 2004, Sam, it's only 186 yards. Only 12 out of 66 hit the green on the Redan hole on number 7. And they lost that one. And there were guys who I mean, guys who might be known for going to the FCA meetings, and they were coming off that course using, you know, breaking a record for the number of F words and so forth. I mean, they were some hot golfers. I asked to interview Tom Kite, and I could ask for an interview with it, you know, since we were a rights holder with any player. And I was like just 10 feet away, and I tell the USGA guy I'd like to interview Tom, and the USGA guy goes over to Tom Kite, and he was just furious because he had just shot an 84. He goes, what bleepity bleep does the guy want to interview me after I shot 84? But I wanted him to compare the conditions that day with the wind and so forth to the final round in 1992 at Pebble Beach when I was also there that day, not working in the media then, but in 1992 at Pebble, when the winds were gusting up to 50 out by 6 and 7, and Tom Kite, of course, shoots, what, I think a 71 that day, something like that. And anyway, he wins that U.S. Open at Pebble. I wanted him to compare the conditions in 2004 to 92. He was not happy, but he did the interview. But the point, it was just a crazy week. So many things I remember. We've talked many times, Sam, about my man Spencer Levine. And Spencer Levine, he was by far the low am that year and ended up beating Tiger Woods by 2 shots. Spencer, he finished 13th that year, which got him into Pinehurst the very next year. But Spencer Levine was a 20-year-old amateur, a sophomore at the University of New Mexico, all right? And he shoots a 75 in that final round. I remember him coming up because I had talked to him all week. He had ace number 17 in the very first round. Had an ace on that one. His dad was on his bag. His dad was a former pro who played in 1983 Open at Oakmont. But this guy was making news in all sorts of ways. Like one day he was paired with Stephen Ames and Lee Jansen and he kept walking around while they were putting, you know, and Stephen Ames, you know, calls him down on it and so forth. And then he gets a complaint from Lee Jansen and so forth. And they ask Ames if Levine needed to improve his demeanor. And Ames nodded and said, yes, yes, he does. But I mean, once after losing in the California State Am final at Pebble Beach, he berated his caddy slash father in public. And also urinated near the 8th green that day. And the California, this guy, he was a chain smoker. I mean, he's 20 years old, Sam. Every day I interviewed him, I mean, he's just chain smoking, you know, firing one cigarette after another. But that's one thing I remember from that week was Spencer Levine. But Spencer Levine comes up to me on Sunday after we've talked all week, and they had the ceremony, and he was involved in it because he was the low am, and then they had to come up to the top of the hill. That's where we did our interviews. And he comes up to the top of the hill before I got to interview Goosen, and he goes, Craig, it's the darndest thing. This guy down there that won acts like he just won the 4th flight in his club championship. Talking about Retief Goosen and the fact that he just showed no emotion, you know, no excitement. But anyway,
2: it's so good.
1: I remember so much of Shinnecock that year, Sam.
2: You know, I caddied for Brad Dahlke up at a Corn Ferry Tour event during COVID up in Chicago, but Spencer Levine was on the practice green before one of the rounds, and I went up to him and I told him that story, and he remembered it, and he said, yeah, that dude was a robot, talking about Retief Goosen. But yeah, Spencer Levine, still a legend out there in professional golf. Let's get to the tournament this year. So in 2004, the fairways were much more narrow. This year, they have widened the fairways to make it more like it was back in the 1930s when it was first designed. And it's going to be essentially, you know, about a 5-yard, you know, a length of rough, and then you got native grass. And so it's 40-yard wide fairways in certain places on the golf course. But if you miss the fairway, you are in knee-high native grass. And so it'll be interesting to see if, you know, bombers will succeed there or shorter hitters. Like in the past, we've seen Corey Pavin win there. We've seen Ray Floyd win there. But we've also seen, like you said, Retief Goosen. And then in 2018, we saw Brooks Koepka win there. What all four of those guys have in common is all four of those guys were great iron players. And so I do think there's going to be a premium on proximity to the hole this week. And considering how tough it is on and around the greens, there's going to be a premium on greens and regulation this week. But what do you expect? And I should mention the weather forecast tomorrow.
1: The wind.
2: It's only a high of 75. So it's not just the wind. It's a little bit cooler than normal. And it's supposed to be blowing 21 miles per hour out of the south consistently with gusts up to 30 tomorrow. Coming on the heels of 2004 and 2018 where the USGA let Shinnecock get away, how close do you think they're going to toe that line or go over that line this year? I would be shocked if they have balls moving on the greens again. They say that they're not going to, and the stimp is only going to be at 11, but we'll see.
1: They're not. They put out a memo to the players yesterday, Sam, get this. In the practice round, the greens have been like 11.5 on the stimp meter, between 11.5 and 12. They said they are going to slow the greens to 10.5 for the first round on Thursday because, like you said, the winds are supposed to be a consistent 20 to 25 with gusts up to 35 tomorrow, all right? And then you mentioned also the possibility of rain. And so it's they have already said, so they've already widened the fairway, Sam, like you said, the average of 48 yards width on the fairways, and now they are going to take the – I know they would rather – you know, have the greens, if Bodenhammer or whatever could have his way, he'd have 10 or 15 mile an hour wind, and he'd have those greens running at 12 or so. But they're erring on the side of caution, and so they've already told the players that the greens on Thursday are going to be running at a 10.5 on the stimp meter. And so that's a pretty big deal. I think the guys in the afternoon going off later are going to have the worst of it wind-wise and maybe even rain-wise because the biggest chance of rain is like about 2 o'clock in the afternoon tomorrow. So the wind is always a big, big deal at Shinnecock. The southwest wind is the predominant wind there. But like you said, my man Ray Floyd won there in 1986, and he was talking about the golf course, and he said the toughest stretch at Shinnecock is the middle six holes, holes number 7 through 12. 7 is that Redan par 3 that they lost back in 2004 on the final day. But here's a guy who's – Ray Floyd's also a member there and lived up in Long Island, on Long Island in the summertime, you know, for many years. He's played that course a lot, and it's – you got to deal with the wind. And even that day that Retief won in 2004, Sam, yeah, he beat Mickelson. Mickelson – was tied for the lead after 16, doubled number 17. He hit it in that left bunker at 17, and he said he misjudged it. He was on an upslope. He thought he could fly it to the hole. It flies to the hole and goes about 8 feet by. He puts it about 7 feet past and missed that one coming back for the double bogey. And so Retief wins at 4 under, but Retief and Mickelson were the only two guys under par. But to your point, Sam, Jeff Maggart finished third. Mike Weir finished fourth. Fred Funk finished sixth. Steve Flesch, Jay Haas, Chris DeMarco, all these guys that are not long hitters. My man Spencer Levine was 13, but even Corey Pavin, who won in 95, he finished 17th that year in 2004. So all those guys were short hitters that are just, you know, good iron players. And that's why, as we've talked this week, it's going to be interesting to see now with slowing the greens. That takes away from the guys who have a putting advantage. If you're a poor putter, you'd rather have the greens at 10.5 than 12.5. You know what I'm saying, Sam?
2: Absolutely.
1: So I'm just saying it's almost like they're inviting one of the top players, a Rory or a Scotty Scheffler, one of the top players that hits the ball further. They're trying to bring those guys more into the mix this week.
2: Well, let's do this. We'll hit a break and give our picks after the break if you're cool to stay on for one more segment.
1: Sure.
2: I do want to ask you something right before we hit this break. Scotty Scheffler, if he wins this week, would complete the career Grand Slam. And, I mean, he would join the other six golfers that have done it, right? I mean, you got Rory and you got Gene Sarison and Gary Player and Hogan and Jack Nicklaus. And so where do you think that Scotty Scheffler would end up ranking out of the golfers to complete what just a few have done?
1: Let me think about that during the break.
2: All right, let's do that. Let's hit the break. After the break, we'll give our picks and the Humpman's thoughts on Scotty Scheffler possibly completing the career Grand Slam this week at Shinnecock.
4: 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Moments ago, it appears as though Ghana snatched a winner deep into stoppage time against Panama with the tap-in from Caleb Yarinchi, getting the Black Stars off the mark with 3 points in Group L. England topped the group earlier today after pulling away from Croatia in Dallas with a 4-2 victory. Harry Kane's 2 goals tied him with Gary Lineker for the most by an English player at a World Cup with 10. Group K play kicked off with a surprise result in Houston today as DR Congo picked up a point against Portugal. 1-1 the final, the equalizer coming just before halftime from Yohan Wiese. Congo with its first ever result and goal in a World Cup. Cristiano Ronaldo underperforming for 90 minutes. I'm Lucas Panzeca, Westwood One Sports.
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2: And we're back on Game Time with the Hump Man on this Hump Man Hump Day. Sam Humphries with you live and local until 9 p.m. I can update you, Sooner fans, that OU got an insurance run in the top of the seventh inning. Willits doubled and Branch scores, and so OU now up 6-3 on Georgia in the bottom of the seventh inning, and there's two outs with no one on for Georgia in the bottom of the seventh. So OU in very good shape to possibly play North Carolina in the championship series. We're talking to the Hump Man about the U.S. Open, and before the break, I asked him a question. I said, if Scottie Scheffler does complete the career Grand Slam this week, he would join Gene Sarazen, Ben Hogan, Gary Player, Jack Nicklaus, Rory McIlroy, and Tiger Woods. Where does Scottie rank on that list, or where will he rank on that list if that happens?
1: He'd rank behind all those guys that you mentioned right there. If he wins, I mean, and nothing against Scottie, he's going to pass a lot of those guys, Sam. But remember, we were trying to crown Rory, and then Rory went over a decade
2: without winning a major.
1: Took him 11 tries to finally complete his Grand Slam by winning at Augusta National. Now he's won there the last 2 years. But I'm saying, would I put him ahead of Jack or Tiger? No, I mean,
2: no, of course not.
1: I'm not putting him ahead of those two. Gary Player won 9 majors, Sam. You know,
2: That's right.
1: Ben Hogan won 9 majors. I mean, this would give Scottie 5, but I'm not even saying I'd put him ahead of Rory. Rory now has 6. You know, Gene Sarazen had 7. You know, Bobby Jones, I know we're not talking about him in this list on career Grand Slam. Bobby Jones, some of those were amateurs, so I might put him ahead of a Bobby Jones with 7 majors, but I wouldn't put him ahead of like guys with 7 majors like Arnie or Sam Snead or maybe even Harry Vardon. Heck, Faldo and Rory had 6. Phil had 6. Trevino had 6. Seve had 5. You know, Brooks, you just mentioned, and Byron Nelson, another guy from Dallas, had 5. So I'm just saying, Sam, that it'd be a great accomplishment to complete the career Grand Slam in his first attempt. This is the one that he needs, the U.S. Open. He won the British Open Championship last year. So this is his first try at the career Grand Slam, you know, needing that U.S. Open. We saw how it evaded Phil for many years. And so, I don't know, in golf, as you know better than I do, Sam, nothing's a given. So I just say it's a great accomplishment, but go win some more if you want to pass the guys on this list.
2: He would be on pace to do some special things. But like you said,
1: yes,
2: other things can happen, like we saw with Rory. Let's get to our picks. And by the way, if you want to hear a full comprehensive breakdown, you can hear the replay of the 73rd Hole podcast on right after this show at the top of the hour at 9 o'clock with Taylor Williams and Jim Woodward and myself, giving all sorts of information on the U.S. Open and giving our picks. But I need a top three and a dark horse from the Hump Man. So give me your top three and a dark horse.
1: Okay, I got to tell people that you sent out your picks the other night on Twitter or X or whatever it's called. And since I'm not on that, you copied it and sent me a copy and said that you were picking, and I can't remember the exact order, but I think that you were picking, what, Fitzpatrick and Fleetwood and Shoffley in that order? Or what?
2: I still want people to listen to the 73rd hole, but I am picking Fleetwood to win. He's coming off an 11th and a 4th. He 7 top 11 finishes on the year. He finished 2nd at Shinnecock in 2018, and he finished top 16 at the U.S. Open 4 times. And so everything is pointing towards him breaking through and winning his first major championship. I got Matthew Fitzpatrick. He's coming off a 2nd place finish at the Canadian Open. If he wins, he would be the favorite to win Player of the Year this year. He won the Valspar, won the RBC. He won the Zurich with his brother Alex, who's doing great things on the PGA Tour after he got his tour card now. Also, he finished 2nd at the Players. Probably should have won the Players And this won't count toward the PGA Tour Player of the Year, but he did win the DP World Tour Championship over the wintertime. And, oh, by the way, he finished 12th at the U.S. Open in 2018 at Shinnecock at this golf course. And so my third pick, I'm going with the safe bet, Xander Schauffele. I mean, arguably the best U.S. Open record of any player in history to have not won this event. He has never finished outside the top 14 at the U.S. Open, and he also finished 7th at the PGA at Aronimink, and he finished 9th at the Masters earlier on this year. So best bet of the week is Xander Schauffele to finish top 10 at the U.S. Open. And then my dark horse is Tyrrell Hatton. Tyrrell Hatton coming off a win in Spain, and say what you want about Liv, and I might agree with a lot of what you say about Liv right now, but he did beat Jon Rahm last time he teed it up in Andalusia. I think he bounces back after missing the cut at Aronimink. He finished 6th at Shinnecock back in 2018, and he really should have won or at least been in a playoff with J.J. Spahn last year at Oakmont. Remember, on the drivable 17th hole, he drives it in that fairway bunker and really screwed it up down the stretch. Otherwise, we might have been talking about him being the defending champion and not J.J. Spahn, but ends up finishing 4th place last year at the U.S. Open. So another best bet of the week for me would be Hatton to finish top 10. He's the most value you can find out of any of the guys that I think have a legitimate chance to win the golf tournament. So what are your thoughts?
1: Okay, well, anyway, before I read that, and I texted you immediately and said, Sam, those are the three guys that I was going to pick. Now, I was going to pick Fitzpatrick 1, all right, Fleetwood 2, Xander 3. Like you said, Sam, Xander's record, you know, the top 14 in all of his U.S. Opens, which he's played 9 of them, 9 U.S. Opens, and been in the top 14 every time. So that's hard to go against. But I tell you, Fitzpatrick, for me, is hard to go against. He finished 2nd just last week at the Canadian. So current form is good. Had a tie for 18th at the Masters and then tie for 14th at the PGA, which is not terrible, all right? But he was 2nd at the Players earlier this year. This guy is just having a great season. And it goes with what we were saying. You got to have a guy that values hitting fairways and a good iron player, and he definitely matches up on both of those. So Fitzpatrick to win for me. I'll go with Fleetwood 2nd for all the reasons you said, and Xander 3rd. And then for my dark horse, I'll go with Patrick Reed, which you got to be, and we're using data golf here, right? The data
2: you
1: got
2: to be
1: rankings.
2: Outside the top 5 on data golf is how we determine dark horses
1: now. Out of the top 25, yeah.
2: And that is Taylor Williams' dark horse this week. So all of these guys are cooked. We're all picking the same guys.
1: I haven't even heard. Well, hey, I'll give you this. I'm going to be shocked. And I know, listen, I mean, we just had, you know, Rye, you know, win the PGA. And last year we had J.J. Spahn win the U.S. Open. So it's not always a big name. But I'm going to be real surprised if a top 10 guy in the world does not win this week. Like we said, because of widening the fairways to 48 yards, to me that brings Scheffler, McIlroy, you know, Cam Young, the big guns at the top, Oberg and so forth. Obviously, he's going to win a major at some point. It brings them back into the mix. But I'll say the winner comes out of the top 10 in the world rankings. But you know, those guys we talked about, Fitzpatrick, Fleetwood, and Schauffele are ranked number 5, 6, 7 in the world.
2: Deshaun Harris of Oklahoma just hit his 6th home run of the season to give OU a 8-3 wow. lead in the top of the 8th inning. It looks like OU Damn. Will be going to the final series, the championship series against North Carolina. Any final thoughts before
1: Not
2: we
1: over yet.
2: In the show? Yeah, exactly. Not
1: top,
2: over yet. Knocking on wood.
1: They lead 8-3, top of the 8th. But no, a great run for Skip Johnson, the OU baseball team. But no, Sam, I'm fired up. Shinnecock, listen, I mean, it promises. And tomorrow, tune in tomorrow, folks, because with wind gusting like that, you're going to see, you know, chaos at Shinnecock tomorrow, golf-wise. But we're coming off a great NBA Finals, OU making a run in the College World Series, U.S. Open week. It's all good. And, Sam, I want to wish you a very happy Father's Day, your first Father's Day coming up this weekend.
2: Well, happy Father's Day to you, too. Thank you for everything you've done for me in my career and my life. I love you, Dad.
1: Love you too.
2: All right. That's the perfect way to end the show. Thank you to everyone who interacted tonight. We'll be back tomorrow at the same time, 6 to 7 with Al. You can hear me, and then Game Time from 7 to 9 every single weeknight on Oklahoma's Leader in Sports. We'll be back on Humpman Hump Day next week on Wednesday to talk about who won the U.S. Open, but we'll be back tomorrow night to talk, hopefully, about the Sooners closing this game out and making the championship series up in Omaha. This has been Sam Humphreys on Game Time on the Sports Animal.
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32: You ever wake up in the middle of the night or maybe first thing in the morning and notice drool on your pillow? Unless you're sleeping next to someone who hasn't already seen all your good, bad, and ugly, it's probably not that big a deal and not anything to worry about unless it's something that just started happening recently. When people drool at night, it's often because of a stuffy nose, acid reflux, or being a mouth breather. People who sleep on their stomach or side are more likely to drool than someone who sleeps on their back. But in some cases, drooling at night can be a warning sign of something more serious, like dental issues, sleep apnea, or even early symptoms of Parkinson's disease. If you're at all concerned about this, the best place to start is with an ENT doctor, an ears, nose, and throat doctor. They can recommend a sleep study to possibly get some answers. I'm Dr. Sanjay Gupta, helping you live a better life.
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23: Yeah! There you go. Good shot.
29: Now, Woody, let me ask you this about Shinnecock, because we've seen Ray Floyd and Corey Pavin win there. Those guys are not bombers. But Retief Goosen, back in the early 2000s, hit it pretty darn far for, you know, that time period in the history of golf. And then Brooks Koepka, not a super-duper bomber, but a guy that definitely gets it out there. So we've seen bombers win at Shinnecock, and we've also seen the shortest hitters on the PGA Tour win at Shinnecock. And obviously they made some changes out there where they basically made the fairways wider, even up to 40 yards wide in some areas. But if you miss the fairways, it's native grass. And so I still think there's going to be a premium on hitting fairways. And the thing about Shinnecock is it's so tough on and around the greens that the guys that hit it closer are going to be at the top of the leaderboard. And that makes me look toward elite iron players like a Matty Fitz or like a Hovland or like some of the guys that'll be in our picks. But Woody, my question to you is, how much do you think that changes Shinnecock this year compared to what we've seen it in the past? Not only the fact that they're widening the fairways, but also the fact that they could have some wind and rain early on in the week. We'll break down the weather forecast here in a second. But just what are your expectations from what you've heard, at least on the Golf Channel, about what the changes look like at Shinnecock, widening the fairways, but if you miss them, it's native grass. So is that going to change Shinnecock a whole lot? Is it going to make it easier, or do you think that it's still going to be as tough as it has been in the past?
0: You know, it's funny, when you guys are this wide playing good golfers, sometimes you like something that's a little more narrow, because it gets you to focus. You know what I mean? You get your lines become tighter. You drive the ball better. I sometimes, Sam, when I got a 50-yard wide fairway, that's the one I miss the most, because I don't pick something out to hit at. I think, well, that's so wide, I can't miss it. And the USGA took a page from the PGA on this week. You know, there's no intermediate. That's what they did up at Aronimink. They didn't have intermediate rough. You went from fairway to the junk. And this looks like basically the same thing. It looks like you might not get all the way to the fescue when you first get off the fairway, but it's going to be really close. So, yeah, I think that the thing with Shinnecock that most people don't understand, Shinnecock almost – all your tee shots are either left to right, right to left. They're crosswind type tee shots. They're very difficult. There's a lot of them on that golf course. There's very few straight into the wind, straight downwind, maybe two or three. So you've got a lot of crosswinds, which means you're going to have somebody, especially with their irons, Sam, not necessarily their drivers, but with their irons, they are going to have to be able to move the ball both ways, because they're going to have to move it into the wind to keep it on these greens and to feed a ball onto some of these greens. It's going to be a shot maker's golf course. You look back at the guys that you would have picked right now, Scheffler, bang, for sure. Rory, big time. Those guys that can maneuver the golf ball still. Shoffley, a great mover of the ball. Justin Thomas can move the golf ball the way they want. They can hit it high, low, left, right. Who was the best at it probably ever? A guy by the name of Tiger Woods. So who won a lot of majors? Tiger Woods. So this Shinnecock is unlike most U.S. Open golf courses. I know that sounds crazy, but it's not a real long course, but the greens are so severe, Sam, just like you said, you have to be on your A game with those approach shots. And mentally, these guys will be worn slick when they're done with this week, because every swing they're making is a potential disaster. I wonder if you guys remember back. I can remember back in 18 when it was last held here. Tiger, the first hole, first round.
29: Yep.
0: Hits that perfect drive, and then he hits an iron, and he's posing. I mean, he's looking like he's knocking the flag down, and he blew it right over that green and ended up making triple.
29: That's right.
0: And, I mean, guys, what I'm trying to say, that is how quickly a disaster can happen. And it wasn't like he didn't hit a good shot. I don't know if the wind died on him or what he did on that shot, but he missed it by about 10 yards. And that turned into a real quick triple bogey, just like that. So
29: right.
0: I think you got to be short of the green, Sam. I think all these greens over them is death. Over these greens is not good.
29: Now, Woody, help us out a little bit. I mean, Retief Goosen, I remember watching, but it was the early 2000s. I was like 10 years right. old or 9 years old right. in 2004. And so Retief Goosen was a great iron player. Obviously, Koepka was a great iron player, especially at the height of, you know, his prime when he won back in 2018 at Shinnecock. And this was the second of his back-to-back U.S. Opens. But Pavin, obviously a great iron player. And I don't know if there was a better short iron player than Ray Floyd. And so I see a common theme there. I probably didn't articulate it earlier when I was saying, you know, Koepka and Goosen get it out there. And Pavin and Ray Floyd were two of the shorter hitters. But what they all four had in common was great iron players, and it's so tough on and around the greens at Shinnecock that it's going to come down to iron play, in my opinion. T-Dub, do you agree or disagree?
1: I think it'll be the biggest contributor for sure. You can also look at the players that won, but also look at the players that finished runner-up here. The last three runner-ups at Shinnecock: Tommy Fleetwood, Phil Mickelson, Greg Norman. Well, they all do. Hit the ball very solid. So, and then Woody brings up an exceptional point when it comes to the crosswind holes. Because there's three main factors that you'll have to look at whenever you consider the crosswind. One is the mental commitment to know where to aim it. Because if you're not 100% set on, well, I think the wind will move it 6 yards, or I think it'll move it eight or nine yards, whatever it is, that small of a difference is the difference between a birdie or potentially a double or even a triple, as you're alluding to with Tiger earlier. So you have the commitment part. Then you have distance control is exceptionally important, because when the ball is moving with a side wind, it's a lot harder to determine exactly the amount of spin and exactly how much it's going to get adjusted whenever it comes to that, not only with the direction, but exact, because sometimes the wind can knock the ball down even. So then instead of landing the ball 150, you're landing at 147, and that's the difference in the ball being in front of the green, and the same thing I brought up just a second ago. And then the players that are going to be able to do this are going to have a massive advantage. If you're going to be able to work the ball back against the wind, because with how firm and how narrow and how small these landing areas are on the green, if you got a right-to-left wind, and a right-handed player, if you can hit a nice, strong fade up against the wind, especially with the forecast being, we have essentially 10 to 25-mile-an-hour wind the entire week. So if you're going to be able to do that and be able to, because that's going to stop the ball more. If you have a right-to-left wind, you're going to draw it with the wind. There's going to be numerous times where you're going to land in your spot, and you're just not going to be able to keep it on the green. It's going to roll, especially if you're using any club longer than about a 9-iron or a wedge. So just to piggyback off all the points that Woody was bringing up there, I think that, and you as well, Sam, I think that Chris ball striking, and then if you're, but that also even goes back to further back though, because if you're, even though the fairways are wider, they're still going to be firm, and with the wind, they're not going to play near as wide as they officially are when it comes to the measuring from left rough to right rough. So getting the ball in play is going to have exceptionally important there. But let's also keep it in perspective, guys. We've had the last four U.S. Opens we've had here, we've had one over, four under, even, and one under won the tournament. If you're going to be anywhere around par for 72 holes, you're going to have a great chance to win this tournament.
29: Now, T-Dub, let me mention the forecast. You mentioned it there. Could get up to 20 to 30 mile per hour gusts at times. Thursday, it's going to be a little bit cooler. It's only going to be 82 degrees. And winds coming out of the east at 15 to 25 and a 24% chance of rain on Thursday. On Friday, scattered thunderstorms in the morning, then cloudy skies throughout the rest of the day, high of 84, winds east-southeast at 10 to 15 miles per hour, 50% chance of rain up in Shinnecock Hills, New York. And so Friday may be the day where guys can do a little bit of scoring if it softens up after the rain in the morning. Saturday, hotter, 91 degrees. It's going to be south-southeast at 10 to 20 miles per hour. So a little bit tougher conditions on Saturday. And then listen to this, boys, 96 degrees and blowing 20 to 30 on Sunday of the U.S. Open. I cannot wait for the carnage on Sunday at the U.S. Open. Now, again, we've seen the USGA let Shinnecock Hills get out of hand a little bit, as we saw with Phil quitting, and, you know, we've seen balls not staying still on the green. So they're going to have to be careful with that, because if they get these greens rolling too quick and you have winds that high, could you imagine the criticism that the USGA is going to take if, for the third time in a row at Shinnecock, balls are not staying still on the greens? Guys are going to lose their freaking minds. And so I covered a lot right there, but T-Dub, any thoughts on the actual forecast day by day and then what the USGA might do? Are they going to toe that line? I mean, they're always going to toe the line at the U.S. Open, but are they going to cross the line again for the third straight time at Shinnecock?
1: You would have to think that they would be mega defensive when it comes to how difficult they want to set this up, especially with the wind. I believe I saw somewhere where they're going to keep the green speeds around 11 on the stint meter, which is extremely, extremely slow when it comes to championship golf standards. But with the undulation of the greens and the projected wind, there's only so many pin locations that you'd be able to have. And some greens, you wouldn't even be able to have a pin location if you made them 13, or you try to make them close to Augusta speeds at 14, or even as fast as they had a few weeks ago at Muirfield Village, it would be impossible, and you would have situations like that. And we had Phil 2018 when the ball's rolling off the green, as you said, he taps it back when it's moving, got a lot of controversy there. In 2004, he had a great chance to win and had about a 5-foot par putt on 17 and ended up three putting from there because the pin was a little bit ridiculous. There was also some moments during that championship where Phil had a putt that was supposed to stop by the hole and it kept rolling down about 15 feet away. There was the par three where they were coming out and watering the green every other group they were playing. So a lot of people, when they remember Shinnecock, they don't remember how great of a golf course it is. They remember how absolutely stupid it was set up and sometimes Mickey Mouse conditions.

0: the 5, 6, 7 under, and they can play. Just don't get it to where it's just a shame, or you just look at it and go, how did they run this again? And I think it's funny, Sam, that you're sitting there at home going, I can't wait for Sunday when that golf course just gets meaner and I'll get out. Well, what you need to have done is played in the U.S. Open. You wouldn't say that. You're the guy that's sitting at home in the stock car race. When are they going to hit the wall? Well, if right. You hit the wall, you don't want to hit the wall again. So I get a kick out of people going, oh, man, I hope it's just brutal. I hope they can't even finish. And I'm thinking, well, you need to play in one of those son of a guns before you start throwing those rocks. But I'm like you, though, Sam. I think all of us, if they're the best players in the world, let's push them just as far as we can to see what they've got. And I think you're right, dude. I like this tournament for that reason. Push them.
1: Now, Woody, misery loves company. Now, I will say this, like I've said in the past, I don't love the setups that the USGA has had as far as getting the best winner and the guy that has played the best that week, because I do think at times they punish good shots. So, no, I like watching it because it's entertaining and I'm sitting my ass on the couch and laughing at these guys. But as far as criticizing the USGA, I honestly feel like the PGA of America, the PGA Championship, has had better setups over the last decade. Now, it's entertaining to watch, but it doesn't mean that I love it, or especially as a player, that I would love it. And so, and one more question about Shinnecock. Obviously, William Flynn back in 1931 created Shinnecock. And I've heard Scott Verplank, friend of the show, say something very profound about Shinnecock. And he said that if the U.S. Open were ever to pick a venue and just stay there like the Masters does every year, that the U.S. Open should be at Shinnecock every single year, that it tests every part of their game and is, you know, one of those places where the USGA can toe that line the best. And so what are your thoughts, Woody, on what Scott Verplank has said in the past, saying that this is the ultimate U.S. Open test?
0: Well, I can guarantee you, if Scott Verplank made that statement, I'd almost have to agree with Scott Verplank. I've never really played Shinnecock, so I can't judge it. But Scott has played a lot of high-level golf, and for him to make a statement like that means that golf course is everything you could ever want in a golf course. Now, the USGA would never do that. They will never stay it like the Masters does, nor will any of the other majors. And I think possibly the reason why, Sam, is I've been watching a little bit of the practice rounds, and there's very few people out there watching, because they're going to have to control their galleries, because getting out to Long Island, now I have been out on that Long Island before, there's like only a 2-lane road, and this is a snobatorium where these people live up there. They are so unhappy with having the U.S. Open, you can't even imagine. Because they don't want anybody.
1: You're saying this isn't Bethpage, Woody. It's going to be a little bit different crowd.
0: No, it's not Bethpage. A much different crowd. And I think they're going to control how many people can get up there. Because, Sam, literally, there's no way to get to this thing. It's a 2-lane road, basically. So it is on the very, not the very tip of Long Island, but it's up there a long way. So it is going to be a different kind of open from that standpoint. I don't think you're going to hit a tee shot and somebody yell cheeseburger or something stupid. I really don't. I think you're going to see, you'll see some crowds, but they're not going to be massive, like you say, like a Bethpage or something like that. This is going to be a fun open to watch, because it's the elite of the elite, where they're playing, where the people that live around it, and just the king of snobatoriums. You've just landed every golfer right on it right there.
1: Now, T-Dub, I will say this, that even though the people from that area up in Long Island are not necessarily the crazy people that were chanting F.U. Rory at the Ryder Cup at Bethpage, I would assume some of those same fans would make the trip to go watch the U.S. Open at Shinnecock. And do you think that Rory and Fleetwood and Fitzpatrick and Rahm, all the European Ryder Cuppers, are going to hear it from the New York fans again like they did

0: the Ryder Cup?
1: I don't think they'll have anywhere close to what they did at the Ryder Cup. I think there will be a few hecklers that get out there for sure. You're not going to have the police Augusta National type grounds that you'll have there, even though Shinnecock is probably located in a top two or three when you talk about golf land around there. You got Shinnecock, you got National Golf Links of America, you got Seven Neck, you got Southampton, are all within like 2 miles of each other. They're basically all just one. You could have a massive tournament there on all four courses if your heart so desired. Four of the best golf courses in the country are all located that close together. So hopefully people take pride in it. There's obviously a lot of prestige that goes with that area and those courses, but you may see a situation if like what we saw at RBC Heritage, when you have Scheffler and Fitzpatrick coming down the stretch, you might have the crowd obviously pulling for the American, considering it is the United States Open. I sure hope that would be the case coming down the stretch. But as long as we're not saying F you, Rory, and throwing drinks on people's wives, let's steer about three or four lanes back from that, and hopefully we can have a prosperous championship.
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12: Recent survey conducted by Common Sense Media found one-third of teenagers prefer AI companions over humans for serious conversations. There's a term for that, social offloading. And experts we talked to warned that this habit could be stunting emotional growth, leaving an already isolated generation who came of age during the pandemic even less prepared for the messiness of human interaction. Sure, AI can help you polish whatever it is you're looking to say, but that's not very human, right? 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They are keen to help. I'm Dr. Sanjay Gupta, helping you live a better life.
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0: And we are back on the 73rd Hole Podcast, the official podcast of Golf Oklahoma. Sam Humphries, Taylor Williams, Jim Woodward with you as always. And we are breaking down the U.S. Open. About to get to our picks and our best bets. You're not going to want to miss it. Woody, you have one more sponsor that we missed before the break that is a new sponsor coming on the show on the 73rd Hole. Tell us about another great guy from Oak Tree National.
1: Oh, you bet. And a great guy to get a car from. I quit counting how many cars I bought from John Vance Motors in Guthrie, Oklahoma. He's also got a store in Perry and Woodward, believe it or not. John Vance been in the car business for as long as I can remember. I wish I could tell you exactly the years. I can't, but I will find that out. Friendly. It's not the car buying experience you get in most places. You can sit down with John up there or any of his great people. I know Dennis is one of the best guys up there, and they'll just do that right. You don't feel like when you get finished buying a car with John Vance that you didn't get the best deal possible. And you walk out with a smile. How often do you get to do that buying a car? So I'm excited to have JV, John Vance, on our podcast. He and Dan Davis play a lot of golf together, so now we got two of them. I love it. Thank you for bringing that up, Sam. Welcome aboard John Vance Motors.
0: 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Fellas, let's dive into this field. And Scottie Scheffler is the favorite this week, although we've talked about Scottie being a little bit frustrated with everything recently. Listen, iron play is vitally important this week at Shinnecock. And the one thing that is the difference between elite, almost Tiger Woods, Scottie Scheffler the last couple years, and Scottie Scheffler this year is the iron play. And T-Dub broke it down beautifully on the last podcast. If you didn't hear it, T-Dub gave a stat where Scottie Scheffler had been in the top two of proximity to the hole the last 3 years. And this year he's in the 120s. And so should I be scared off of Scottie Scheffler this week as we make our picks and our best bets? T-Dub, I'll send it to you.
2: Well, as you mentioned, Sam, I broke down last show the real major drop that we've seen in Scheffler's approach play, which is funny because he's still a very, very solid overall iron player. His proximity to the hole is below average so far on the PGA Tour. But as far as strokes gained approach, he's still averaging a little less than a full shot per round in that category for all of 2026. The problem is we're comparing it to the last 3 years where he's averaging about a shot and a half per round. You add that up, that's more than two full shots for the entire tournament. That is worse with his approach play. He's actually having his best year around the greens that he's had in the 12 events so far in 2026. Best around the green. With the exception of last year, he's having his best putting year that he's ever had. And he's also driving it about the same as he did last year. The iron play is the only exception there that has been down. And you look at his finishes, right? Has not won earlier this year, first tournament, the American Express. But that was all the way back in January. We've documented the first round woes that he had there for a stretch. And then we talked about he had the three straight runner-ups as well, finished second at the Masters, the Heritage, and the Cadillac Championship. All a major and two signature events there. So it's not like he's doing this at even the Byron Nelson. He finishes third at the Byron Nelson, which is not a signature event, and actually putted the ball exceptionally well there. Just really got out and got beat. He shot 25 under par, and someone shot 27, another guy shot 30 under par. Finishes 12th last week at the Memorial. He was trying to go to win the Memorial three straight years. It's almost impossible to win a tournament 3 years in a row. And then we'll also add on the fact, Woody, that he's going for the career Grand Slam this week, which is going to be the first time that he's attempting that since he won the British Open last year. Scheffler is the favorite this week, a 12% chance analytically to win the tournament, and it's still the dominant player when it comes to all of the – when you combine every single metric in the game. But Woody, the slight drop in iron play and the trying to get over the hump of the career Grand Slam makes me think that he's going to have a solid week, but is not going to be able to get it done and hoist the trophy on Sunday.
1: I think it's going to be tough for him too, but I saw an interesting stat this week, and I know how you guys love my stats.
0: There you go, Woody.
1: I'm so much into them. Yeah, I know you should be proud of me that I actually saw this and took note of it. The guys that won that Grand Slam, Rory, it took him 11 tries. Tiger was only one. Gene Sarazen was only one. And Ben Hogan was only one. The other two, Nicklaus and Gary Player, each took three times before they got their Grand Slam. So Scottie Scheffler is not one of those guys that looks at history. He's not about playing for history. And that's why he's dangerous this week. I don't think the Grand Slam's even part of his mindset. I know it's got to be there because everybody keeps asking him about it. But he's such a weird duck when it comes to what he really worries about when he plays golf. And I don't think the Grand Slam's that. So he's going to be on my short list too. I think he can win this thing, guys. I really do. I would not be shocked to see him hoisting the trophy simply because of his expertise with his irons and the fact that he's just a bulldog on these majors.
0: You guys stole a little bit of my thunder there. The next question I was going to ask about Scotty is if he were to win the Grand Slam this week, obviously Sarazen, Hogan, Player, Nicholas Woods, Rory, as we saw last year, where would he rank on that list?
1: Oh, wow.
2: It's always funny when we have the debate of where do they rank all time, and they're still currently playing. We have to be under the assumption that they're not going to tee it up again if we're evaluating full career. Because it's impossible to prognosticate if – we had to talk with Rory right after he won the Masters Grand Slam fifth major. And so now we got to reevaluate because he won the sixth major. He won back-to-back Masters. That puts you up in a higher category for sure. So if Scheffler was able to get it done this week, still not even 30 years old yet, I think that then you have to say, okay, well, what is he going to do the next 15 years of his career? And he could potentially be a top five, if not even a higher than that player to ever do it. But let's not count the eggs before they hatch, right? Let's wait for him to get it done, then we can have that discussion. He's already a top 15 player of all time, even if he never teed it up again another time. Even if he didn't tee it up this week and retired, he'd still be a top 15 player. So if he ends up getting this done, we'll have to reevaluate from there.
1: I agree. You know, most of the people that are out there listening to our podcast, I was one of the few probably was lucky enough to see Ben Hogan actually even play golf. Gene Sarazen, no, didn't see it. Nicklaus, I got to see play golf. Gary Player, I got to see play golf. Rory, Tiger, of course. I will say this, Sam, if Scotty happens to win this week and get that Grand Slam that early in his career, then I do believe he's the only guy that could catch somebody like Tiger. I think he could pass Hagen, Hogan, Watson, you know, the guys with 8, 9, 10, maybe 11 majors, catching Tiger, then catching Jack. Yeah, I don't know about any of that. But if he can pull it off this first time he's doing it, boy, that's going to speak volumes to me, guys.
0: Now, the one thing he's going to have to get in check a little bit is the attitude as you head into a U.S. Open. And recently, we've seen Scotty visibly upset more than normal, getting after Ted Scott for getting the wind wrong just a couple weeks ago. What are your thoughts on why you think Scotty has been so frustrated? Is it just the iron play? Is it the fact, you know, that they had the second baby off the course and maybe he's a little bit distracted? I just haven't seen Scotty visibly frustrated like enough to go after Ted Scott, which is the ultimate good guy out there on the PGA Tour as far as caddies go. It just seems like he's in his own head about something. I'm a little bit scared to pick Scotty this week because of not only the recent form, but also the fact that he's trying to chase that history. And as much as you try to ignore it, I don't think you can with something as big as the Grand Slam. I don't know. I'm sounding like I'm making a case against Scottie Scheffler, which I am. But at the same time, I wouldn't be shocked if the guy went out there and won the golf tournament. But T-Dub, attitude is vitally important when you know that you're going to face massive adversity at a U.S. Open. Before we get to our picks, Oklahoma guys, you have a bunch of them in this U.S. Open. Wyndham Clark, Victor Hovland, Ricky Fowler, Peter Uihlein, Sam Stevens, Alex Noren, and then current OSU players are Preston Stout, who gets in for winning the NCAAs. You have Eric Lee, who qualified through sectional qualifying, and Ethan Fang, who qualifies by winning the British Am. So you have 1, 2, 3, 4, 5, 6, 7, 8, 9 OSU players. And then last week, we talked about friend of the show, Ryder Cowan, friend of the show, Max McGreevy, both qualifying through sectionals to get into this U.S. Open. And then obviously, Chris Goddard, former Sooner, in the U.S. Open as well. So if I'm missing somebody, I'm sorry, but that's at least 12 Oklahoma guys in this U.S. Open. T-Dub, anybody stick out to you from that list?
2: Well, it is a long list, Sam, for sure. It just goes to show that the prowess that we have around the state and the talent that is produced. Obviously, I'm going to keep my closest eye on our friend of the show, Ryder Cowan, close family friend as well. Hopefully he can. He's actually up there in terms of amateurs. He's fairly high on that list of potential guys to make the cut. It's been a while since we've had an amateur make any type of run to win a championship, but hopefully we can get to the weekend. Plus, that's even more experience for not even just Ryder, but all the other amateurs as well. So that'll be an impressive storyline there to look after. As far as guys who may potentially have a better chance to win the tournament, Goddard has been playing great golf, but he's been playing solid golf. And for him, too, he has gained shots on the greens. His last seven tournaments that he's played, he's putting the ball extremely well, and he's been hitting the ball well, too. Only one tournament since February has he lost shots approach. 16th-ranked player on Data Golf, has played a tremendous amount of golf up around the Northeast area. So look for Goddard to potentially make a sneaky run here at this tournament.
1: Yeah, I like that one. I tell you, one of the sleepers of that group, I think Sam Stevens. Sam Stevens showed me a lot this year. Just kind of maturing and growing into his ability to play. I think Shinnecock sets up good for him. He drives the ball well. I think he can move his irons the way he needs to. And he's not an overpowering player, but he's got a real feel for what he can do with a golf ball. So, of the other Okies, I like Victor this week, guys. I like I told you, I saw something in his golf swing that reminded me what I saw 2 years ago when he was winning everything. So, I really do like him. Of all of our Okies, I think Victor's the highest finish. That's just my thought.
0: Man, it's crazy how many Okies could actually win this tournament. Now, if you want to consider this guy an Okie, he played at Oklahoma State and then went to Oregon. I thought you guys were going to say Wyndham Clark, considering he won at the Byron Nelson. He finished third at the Memorial, and he finished 11th, which was probably the worst he could have possibly finished on Sunday at the Canadian Open last week. The guy's playing great golf, not to mention top 20 finishes at the Zurich, the team event, and then the RBC and 21st at the Masters. He's gained shots on the greens in his last six events. He's not going to be in my picks this week, but I do think there's some value there with a former U.S. Open champion, Wyndham Clark. I feel like we never talk about the guy. Woody, you love him, don't you?
1: He's apologized a million times, and hopefully he learned his lesson for tearing up stuff. He needed to grow up. I like Wyndham Clark. I think Wyndham Clark is playing some great golf. I'm not a hater anymore. When a guy can make a mistake, everybody makes mistakes, but you got to fess up to it. And he has more than apologized. I think he's done everything he can with the club to get back in their good graces. So, what you learn when you blow up like that, Sam, is the apology trail you have to take is a lot worse than if you just hadn't blown up. So I think what he's going to do is he's going to mature with every bad move he makes, and we all make them, but he took a beating on that one. But I do like Wyndham Clark this week, Sam, but we can only pick so many guys. I mean, you know, and it's just, I just don't know that he's going to be able to control that atmosphere at Shinnecock. I think it's going to get the best of him. I don't know when, but I think it will.
0: It would be pretty ironic on the year anniversary of him tearing up the Oakmont locker room if he were to win the U.S. Open.
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0: Westwood One Sports presents this World Soccer Update. There was late drama in Toronto as Ghana snatched a winner with a Caleb Urinchi goal in the fifth minute of stoppage time to beat Panama 1-0 in Group L. England tops that group after their 4-2 victory over Croatia in Dallas. Harry Kane with two goals up to 10 in his career at the World Cup, tied with Gary Lineker for the most by an English player. A surprise result kicked off the slate of games in Group K as DR Congo held Portugal to a 1-1 draw in Houston. Yoan Misa's goal just before the half, helping Congo to their first ever World Cup goal and point. Cristiano Ronaldo played all 90 but was a non-factor. No shots on target for the 41-year-old legend. The nightcap kicks off now in Mexico City in Group K. James Rodriguez and Colombia facing Uzbekistan in their first ever World Cup appearance.
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7: 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Any silverware that a child may have fed to the garbage disposal will be returned to the owner, but may have side effects such as damage to flatware. A lost ring down a sink drain may be retrievable, but you will be required to create your own story as to how it got there in the first place. 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

0: Let's get to our picks. First of all, at major championships, we always give our top three and a dark horse. The way we define a dark horse is outside the top 25 on Data Golf. Let's do our picks first and then get to our one and done after that so we don't spoil our picks. So I will go ahead and start us off with my dark horse, and that's going to be Tyrrell Hatton. A lot of people maybe not paying attention to Hatton considering he's on LIV and everything going on with LIV. We don't really pay attention to it as much anymore, but he did win at Andalusia in Spain the last time he teed it up, and I think he bounces back after missing the cut at Aronimink. Hatton finished sixth at Shinnecock in 2018, and so he definitely likes the golf course. And remember, last year, fellas, he really should have won or at least been in a playoff with J.J. Spaun at that U.S. Open, really screwed up the drivable hole at the end of the at the end of the golf tournament at Oakmont, and ended up finishing, I think, tied for fourth at the U.S. Open last year. But his game is a guy that I could see really fitting a U.S. Open and him, you know, holding a U.S. Open trophy at the end of the week. I think maybe a Hatton top 10 finish is my best bet of the week. By far the most value of the players I think can actually win, in my opinion. T-Dub, who's your dark horse this week?
1: A couple of names I'll throw out who I was considering as a dark horse. So right outside the top 25, you have Hideki Matsuyama, who's 12 out of 13 on cuts made in U.S. Opens with some high finishes in there. The reason I didn't throw Hideki as my dark horse is because he is driving the ball over the last basically year and a half a lot worse than he has throughout the majority of his career. I think that'll come back and bite him a little bit, but he does have a strong U.S. Open record if someone wants to think about picking him. Just inside of the top 25 is someone who people may want to look at, and that's Adam Scott. He's one of the few players who's played this course twice. He has missed the cut both times, which is not encouraging, but on the PGA Tour strokes gained approach this year, Adam Scott is number one in that category, hitting the best irons of anyone so far on the PGA Tour. You'd have to think that that will be an encouraging sign going into it if he can figure out why he struggled so much in the past on that course. But as far as my dark horse, I'm going to go with Patrick Reed. Currently 32nd on the Data Golf rankings, has not played a tournament since the PGA Championship. He's taking a little bit, taking basically a month off. But he is very similar to Hideki. He's only missed one cut in the U.S. Open in his numerous appearances, and he also finished fourth back here in 2018 when the course was played, or when the last time it was played here. The thing about, we talk about iron play as such a premium, Woody, but no matter what you do, you're not going to hit 72 greens at this course. You're going to have to be able to get it up and down. And if I had to pick someone to get a chip up and down in two shots, out of anyone in the world, Patrick Reed would be on the short list.
2: Those are two great picks. I didn't realize Reed hadn't played in a month. And that tells me a lot about that, T-Dub, because that means he's been really working and practicing. That means he's eyeing this. So you're kind of right. He's kind of been under the radar. That was a great pick. Let me ask you guys this, because one of the guys I always kind of love in majors, but I'm afraid he's in that top 25. Where's Shane Lowry?
0: Shane Lowry, let's see here.
1: 26, Woody.
0: That's 26. Perfect.
1: Just outside.
2: 26. Well, the reason why I like Shane Lowry, and it's feast or famine is what it is, guys, which is what a dark horse is. Shane Lowry, as we all know, he could go for $1 million or he could be right there when the week's over. So I'm gonna go with him as my dark horse simply because of that factor. Either I really want to be pulling for him or he's gone and I don't have to worry about it. You know what I mean?
0: I know what you mean. Woody, I will say this, that the New York fans might be up Shane Lowry's you-know-where this week after what happened at the Ryder Cup, but I could see him giving it back to him and having some good finishes or a good finish this week up at Shinnecock. In 2018, he missed the cut in the U.S. Open at Shinnecock.
2: Sam, if there's anybody that can handle New York crowd, it's an Irishman.
0: No, you're right.
2: It's an Irishman.
0: You're right.
2: They can go, they'll go toe-to-toe. I've got no worries about Shane Lowry holding his own.
0: No doubt about it. My third-place finisher at the 126th U.S. Open is going to be Xander Schauffele. I mean, arguably the best U.S. Open record of any player in the history of golf to have not won the event. He has never finished outside the top 14 at the U.S. Open, and he also finished 7th at the PGA, and he finished 9th at the Masters earlier on this year. I don't know how I can make a better case for a guy than saying the guy has never finished outside the top 15 at the U.S. Open, T-Dub. Xander is the safest bet of the week.
1: Definitely a solid pick there, Sam. I'll be speaking about him in a little bit. As far as my third place pick, boys, I'm going to go with the guy that finished 2nd the last time the championship was played here in 2018. Give me Tommy Fleetwood. Played good the last couple weeks, 11th and 4th at the RBC Canadian Open and the Memorial as well. Has been hitting the ball exceptionally well and has putted well the last 2 weeks as well. So I think that is very encouraging for Fleetwood. I seen some things. I saw it at the Memorial. This old Tommy, I know he got the breakthrough win at the Tour Championship last year, but he gets up around there and the championships, he's got a chance. He's sniffing it. And he just decides to piss it away in however way that he can. So I think that will ultimately be Tommy's downfall. But as far as form and obviously likes the course for the second place finish, shot a 63 in the final round of the 2018 Open there. So I really like Tommy this week, Woody, but I just don't think he'll get it done.
2: I like Tommy too. I was thinking about same putting him where you just put him, but I think instead I'll go with Matthew Fitzpatrick to finish third. He could have been second or first. I don't know where he's going to finish, but I do think he's going. I think he's going to finish high, guys. But I'll put him in my third spot for right now.
0: Oh, boy. My second place finish is Matthew Fitzpatrick, coming off a second place finish at the Canadian Open. If he wins, he's probably going to be the player of the year this year on the PGA Tour. I broke it down earlier, but he won the Valspar, won the RBC, and the Zurich with his brother Alex. And Alex has gone on to do great things after earning that PGA Tour card. But Matt also finished 2nd at the Players, where he probably should have won the Players, and also won the DP World Tour Championship in the wintertime. He finished 12th at Shinnecock back in 2018. Every single metric says Matthew Fitzpatrick should be in your top 3 picks this week. I think that's an obvious second place finish for me. If I didn't like another guy just a little bit more than Matty Fitz, I might have picked Matty Fitz to win his 2nd U.S. Open. T-Dub, who is your second place finisher this week at the 126 U.S. Open?
1: Sitting here calculating my picks, I have left off Matty Fitz, and I've also left off Scottie Scheffler as well. So look for those two to have absolutely stellar weeks this upcoming weekend at Shinnecock. My second pick, I had him to win the tournament because I'm like, I have to have an American win the U.S. Open. But then I realized that I might potentially snake bite the American, and I don't want to do that. So I'm going to go with Xander Schauffele as my second pick for all the reasons that you mentioned earlier. Sam has played in 9 U.S. Opens and has not finished worse than 14th. His best finish was 3rd back in 2019 at the U.S. Open at Pebble. And also his, you mentioned earlier, 2018, he finished 6th here at the U.S. Open. I really like Xander Schauffele, had him as my winner, but I didn't want to snake bite the American Woody, so that's why he's number 2.
2: I'm going with one that you guys will be shocked at. I'm going to go with Rory to finish runner-up. Normally, I'm not a big Rory fan, but I just get a funny feeling about him. He's just found his way this year, and he got that second major. Well, he got the major at the Masters for a second time there. I just like the way he's swinging the club, and I every time I listen to Rory speak and every time I watch him kind of play golf now, he just seems like he's just more mature. He just seems like he's really a really great golfer. So I'm going to go with runner-up on Rory.
0: You guys already talked about my winner, but I'm picking Tommy Fleetwood to win his first major championship. I think he got the chip off his shoulder last year whenever he won the Tour Championship, and we don't have to talk about him not winning on the PGA Tour anymore, but he's coming off an 11th and a 4th place finish and 7 top 11 finishes on the year. Finished 2nd at Shinnecock in 2018, so he loves the course. And he has finished top 16 at the U.S. Open 4 different times. And so even though he hasn't gotten it done in a major, I think this is the week where Tommy Fleetwood gets it done at the U.S. Open, the Englishman winning our national championship. T-Dub, who's your winner this week at Shinnecock?
1: Woody said that we would be shocked to hear his Rory runner-up pick, and I'm not shocked at all because I am picking Rory to win the U.S. Open. I think that he is going to face the demons that he had in 2018. 80 in the first round, comes back with a 70 in the second round. Since then, he's played U.S. Opens exceptionally well, with the only thing he's not been able to hoist a trophy. Hopefully it's not the case. I want to see an American get it done, Woody, but I'm very, very high on Rory this week, and I think that he has a great chance to win his seventh major championship. Seventh.
2: Well, I've always said that the one guy that could possibly catch Tiger or Jack Nicklaus is Scottie Scheffler, and the reason why is he doesn't change things. He's disciplined. He knows what he's doing. That's why I think he's going to prove to you why he is one of those guys. He's going to win on his first chance to get the Grand Slam, just like Tiger did, okay? Jack took three. I think Scotty's going to get it done this week. I'm looking forward to watching it because I think that will secure the fact, guys, that this young man is the guy we said he was going to be. We're kind of down on him a little bit, but not much. We all still think he's pretty special. He's going to win the U.S. Open at Shinnecock.
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18: All right, let's start with the game that is currently underway. Colombia leads Uzbekistan, easy for me to say, 1-0 right now. The game is in the 56th minute, so still some time to go in this one. Earlier today, Austria beat Jordan 3-1. This is Austria's first World Cup win in 36 years. So you have that. Portugal in the Congo, they got a point because there was a draw, and this is huge because everybody had Portugal winning this game. They can only walk away with a point against the Congo. And shout out to my man Labumba, the gentleman who stands like a statue during all of the Congo's games. So one of the best performances of the World Cup so far. It's early. We're still in group play, the first round of group play. England beat Croatia 4-2, and Harry Kane got in the back of the net twice. Jude Bellingham, he got in the net. Marcus Rashford did. A lot of goals for that English team, and they're one of the favorites. So they beat a tough Croatian team 4-2, and then Ghana wins over Panama 1-0. It was a huge win for Ghana, and that is your World Cup update.
17: Man, that was impressive right there. If nothing else, obviously you got all the terminology down, man. You're a footballer, soccer aficionado. But, man, you got all those names right, too. I'm still trying to figure out how to say England coach's name, Thomas Tuchel. Right?
18: There you go. You got it.
17: But I called him Thomas Tuchel earlier, so.
19: That's why we call Emmett the Guardian of football.
17: Hey, I know. Yeah, hey, look. You get down how you live, and I know how Emmett lives, so I'm cool with that.
18: Exactly. Right. You know, I love it. And look, there's a lot of players I'm not necessarily familiar with, but I love soccer. I love the World Cup, big Premier League fan, so I am familiar with some of the best players in the world, and it's awesome to see them playing for their home countries and on this stage.
17: Yeah, I'll tell you, man, last night we saw Argentina go out there and put the whooping stick on whoever they played. I forgot who they played, but just watching Messi go out there and play the way that he did and dominate. And I know that it was an inferior team, but it just goes to show you how good Messi is. I should say how great Messi is. And just to see the reaction from all the fans as me and Myron were on this show last night, Myron just couldn't get enough of how much the fans were into it. And that's the awesome thing about the World Cup is seeing the pageantry. It's like we talk about the pageantry of

0: all of a sudden, you know, fans started not to like, even though they all liked him at first. They liked how OKC played, and they're all homegrown, and they don't have any egos. Then all of a sudden, they went to the free throw line 75 times, like, ah, I don't like that team. You know what I mean? Right. So people's right. Their feelings shifted really quickly, but I still think there's enough feelings behind it to have the NBA in a really good place.
1: Yeah, you talk about being closer to Jalen than Wimby. I'm actually taller than Jalen.
0: Right. You know? Exactly.
1: I ain't nowhere near Wimby. You know what I'm saying?
0: Right.
1: It ain't even close. I do feel like, to Evan's point, that more they call them neutrals, right, in soccer, since we got to say a neutral is someone who doesn't have a rooting interest. I felt like more casual fans were locked in than anybody else. He's Q Myers. I'm Emmett Golden. Coming up next, we'll talk to Jeremy Fowler and find out what he thinks about Brendan Sorsby and all of that. That's straight ahead.
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2: Texas Tech transfer quarterback Brandon Sorsby plans to enter the NFL supplemental draft.
3: I think they made a sensible decision here, and they decided, you know, he's got to move forward.
4: There was no way that Brandon Sorsby was going to be playing it down for Texas Tech.
1: Texas Tech taking a lot of criticism for its handling of the gambling case, fighting for his eligibility, but Sorsby's agent says some heat should be going to Cincinnati, his former school. Cincinnati, according to reports, had been alerted of the gambling prior to the start of the 2025 season. The school, in a statement on Wednesday, saying, "We reiterate what we've said before. All of our student-athletes receive extensive gambling education multiple times through the year. We would never knowingly play an athlete who violated NCAA sports wagering regulations. As for the supplemental draft for the NFL, should teams be looking at Sorsby?" 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
5: A team that is in desperate need of a quarterback, stay away. Don't even bother. Don't get in this. Next year, 27, there's supposed to be a whole lot of quarterbacks, and just have some patience. I think about the Jets. The Jets have all those picks. Don't worry about Sorsby. You might be able to draft a Manning. You might be able to draft Moore. You know, some of those guys. Now, I think about what the Rams did, how they didn't need a quarterback, but they still took Ty Simpson in the first round. I could see a team that has a quarterback right now, but maybe the quarterback's old. Maybe the quarterback has a contract coming up that you're not 100% sure you want to make that guy the highest paid quarterback or one of. Maybe those are the type of teams that can afford to take a chance on a guy that can sit for a year and be away and let all the talk die down. I can see a team like that going after Sorsby.
1: 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This was SportsCenter, is presented by Gusto. Las Vegas Aces going into the Commissioner's Cup Championship. They'll play the Liberty on June 30th. Aces an 86-76 win over the Mercury to get to the championship matchup. Fire, a 94-89 win over the Storm, 4-0 when scoring at least 90 this season. Some pretty good WNBA action on the court on Wednesday. 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
0: Number 5.
1: WNBA, it's a bucket in the closing seconds on USA Network that extends the win streak for the Liberty to 8.
7: Ionescu has it. One timeout remaining for Liberty. Ionescu takes it to the 10 and puts it in. Liberty lead by 1. No timeouts, no reset timeout for the Sky. 5 to shoot. Taylor over Stewie for the win. Not there. And the Liberty escape Chicago with another win.
0: Number 4.
1: Baseball. Orioles get a win in Seattle, getting some defense in the process. WBAL.
8: The 2-1. Raleigh drives it in the air out to right field. O'Neill jogs back, feeling for the wall. He's in front of the fence, leaps into the air, and did he get it? He got it! Tyler O'Neill very calmly going back to the wall, leaping into the air, and pulling it down.
0: Number 3.
1: Marlins put up a dozen. Most runs they've had all season in a win over the Phillies, 104.3 WQAM.
8: Now Kyle Stowers, he drives the ball again out to right, and it's back, and it slams off the Toyota sign again. Right where Mac put it, Kyle Stowers with a multi-homer day. He's got 4 RBIs, and the Fish are pummeling Philly on Wednesday. It's 10-4 in the top of the 6th.
0: Number 2.
1: Pro players not the only ones going yard as the power surge continues for the Sooners in Omaha, sending them to the championship series.
9: Not this one is another one to right field, and Harris have a night with a dinger dagger. Two homers, 5 runs. runs batted in, Deshaun Harris, and a big, big step towards the College World Series Finals.
0: Number one.
1: Back to the pros. Arizona's Corbin Carroll now has five career Grand Slams, two of them this season. Arizona Sports, 98.7.
10: 1-1, there's the swing. High fly ball out to right. Adell is going back. He is at the fence, at the wall. Gone! It is another Grand Slam for Corbin Carroll. Second of the year, fifth of his career. And his 13th home run of the season makes it 5-1 Diamondbacks.
1: Corbin Carroll, as you heard, fifth career Grand Slam, and he's the fifth player with multiple Grand Slams this season. That's going to do it for SportsCenter All Night. I'm Jay Reynolds. It's Thursday, June 18th, birthday of Sir Paul McCartney and Miss Kelly, my daughter. Not the same age, however. Unsportsmanlike with more World Cup reaction and a look ahead to Team USA tomorrow. They're next. 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
29: We are the morning animals. Nzinga, Spinozzi, Curtis Fitzpatrick, and Kerry Murdoch. Beautiful today.
30: Good. Tell me about it. I'm feeling foolish.
29: You really should take advantage of it.
0: You better do it today. I'm looking at the forecast coming ahead. Not good.
2: All right. Well, I took my good boy a hamburger yesterday.
29: Really?
2: He was very pleased. Yes.
29: Do you have a specific like place that you go to get him the burgers?
2: Yeah.
29: Like Brahms or something like
2: that? Yeah, it's one of those places too that when you order a hamburger for you, you always get all the toppings. You know,
29: right.
2: You get the hamburger, and if you've just not tried a hamburger with nothing else on except for the hamburger, the hamburgers from this place are a delight.
29: Very nice. Well, today's the day, man. Clear in 96. I can't imagine a better pool day.
2: Yeah, he gives me a look because, I mean, I give him pieces around the edge, you know, I'm pulling it apart.
29: Sure.
2: And there's one piece in the middle. I think it's the best. I eat that.
29: You paid for it.
2: He doesn't get me. He just gives me a look like, what?
29: And then you say, if you had money, we wouldn't be having this discussion.
2: Right.
29: 96 today in clear.
2: Yeah, that's good.
29: Tomorrow is when the showers and thunderstorms could hit. The high will be 81. 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
3: All right, so we are less than a week away from the NBA draft starting.
2: Yep.
3: The big story heading into the draft, which may not be a story at all because there's no mandate that they have to make a move, is what's going to happen with Giannis Antetokounmpo.
2: And it only seems like there's a mandate because their owner said some time ago in the last few months, I'd like to have this whole business finished by the time we get to the draft. So that really is the only reason anybody's like, oh my God, it's got to happen. It doesn't have to happen.
3: Jimmy Haslam is the owner. He owns the Cleveland Browns. He's a big Tennessee Vol guy. His brother used to be the governor of Tennessee. So he's very, he's a big sports guy. And
0: an enemy to the Thunder in many ways. Jay Pilot.
3: Flying J truck stops.
2: Okay.
3: Yeah, yeah.
0: Loves
3: right.
0: versus Flying J, the two biggest rivals.
3: Let's take them on.
2: You can get a shower there. You can't get a shower at Bucky's.
3: You can. You know what? And I've been to the Flying J, Kerry.
0: They suck.
3: They're not even just a guy.
0: They're less than a guy.
2: Really?
3: Thank you. Yes, I'm not a fan.
0: Like, there's,
3: not
0: there's a bunch. I remember going to one like in Bentonville, Arkansas, right around there.
3: Uh-huh.
0: And it was just like, ew.
2: If you're rolling through as a truck driver, kind of rank
0: Jimmy
2: your top
0: Haslett
2: three on the
0: this
2: text
0: place.
2: Line.
3: Yeah,
2: 405-900-WWLS. Just rank your top three.
3: Listen, loves greater than any day the Flying J.
29: Oh, yeah.
0: Yeah. Yeah.
3: Any
29: yes.
3: day.
29: Yes. You
3: Thank
29: know,
3: you, Phil,
29: loves,
3: for backing me up
29: loves
3: on that.
29: Has the great, Flying J. The Loves has the great restaurant and a wide selection of roller products.
0: Loves is really up their game compared to. I haven't been to Flying J's in a while, but that would be
29: the Roller Dogs and
0: get
29: what
0: shamed
29: have
0: by
29: you's,
0: one of my good friends if I did that. But
29: all the Roller Dogs and what have you at Loves is really they have everything.
0: They have cheeseburgers now
29: on the rollers.
0: No, above the rollers.
29: Oh. No, but they wouldn't surprise me that they have a roller dog version of a cheeseburger.
2: The best roller product, I'm just going to tell you right now, and I had a moment over the weekend. Just went to get a beverage in the morning. I like to get a beverage from the weekends, and I saw a French toast with sausage inside of it rolling around there, and I was like, I'm going to give this a whirl.
3: It's a little crusty.
2: I'm going to tell you,
3: my
2: food tasted in the last week, I've splurged with an afternoon donut. Last week, Kerry, I stopped and got a donut for no reason. 3 o'clock in the afternoon. I mean, that's like you have a problem when you stop and do that. And I ate French toast with sausage inside, roller product. Delicious.
29: Don't
2: I should
29: deny
2: do a food
29: yourself
2: podcast.
29: That joy.
0: Little crystals of syrup in there, too.
2: Oh, yeah. Just enough. It was perfect.
29: Don't deny yourself.
0: We're all very hungry this morning.
2: We
0: you can
2: are.
0: Tell.
2: Really, it's like we ate gummies at 6 o'clock this morning. The munchies are happening.
3: So the reason why we've got this
0: anyway,
3: rivalry.
0: Anyway, Giannis.
3: No, yeah.
2: How did we even get started talking
3: Jimmy
2: about
3: Jimmy Haslam is the owner of the Bucks and the Browns and the Flying J and the Tennessee Vols.
0: Because I think
3: stuff.
0: Flying J is on the field for Tennessee.
3: I think you're exactly right. Anyway, Giannis, they don't have to trade him. And here's the deal. The offers you're hearing, you're like, the Miami Heat want Giannis. Miami Heat have wanted every big name player for years,
2: sure
3: and
2: they
3: they're never willing to offer anything. So, like
2: Pat Riley just says, I'm in South.
0: Or
2: Beach,
0: when they get one, like
3: right,
0: and then when they get one, like Jimmy Butler, things go awry and they trade him away.
3: Well, after a while, I mean, they did have success with Jimmy Butler. They went to two finals, but yeah, eventually remember the whole Damian Lillard wants to be in Miami, and they didn't offer crap. So the Bucks said, Flying J came in and said, all right, we'll offer this. And Portland said, we'll take that offer. Miami is not offering a lot. It's like Tyler Hero, who's a Milwaukee native, by the way, and like a couple draft. I mean, they don't know.
2: Yeah, that's not a Giannis deal. No. That's why when, you know, everyone had the satisfaction after Chet had the bad game seven. If the Bucks were to be able to get what they wanted, he would be the best return.
3: By far, the best.
2: He would by far be the best return, but that doesn't mean Sam Presti's going to do it.
3: No
2: team in the league can give Milwaukee what the Thunder could give them. Nobody. The
3: Spurs,
0: because Giannis
3: could.
0: Is just going to be a one-year deal, right? For whoever gets him.
3: Well, he's a one-year deal unless he resigns. But right. Yeah, you have to convince him to resign.
2: But and also, I mean, every time I hear the narrative of he wants to stay in the East, if I'm a guy trading a guy, I don't give a damn where you want to go. I mean, I appreciate that, and I'd like to accommodate you. You're going where I can get the best deal. So good luck with that.
3: It's a fine line. I mean, I get what you're saying. Problem is, these guys have to play the game with the agents. Then it's like, well,
2: when it comes to getting.
0: Does Giannis have a trade provision?
3: No, but he. It's one of those unspoken, like, hey, we're not going to send you where you don't want to go. I don't think they would send him to, like, Portland, which Portland can make a huge offer.
2: Sure.
3: They have all, you know why? Because they have all the Bucks picks.
2: Right. They have everything.
3: They have their picks.
2: All those
3: they want to be able
2: from
3: to control.
2: Damian Lillard?
3: Yes.
0: Just know you have to hang around in a hotel lobby the day after games until your flight's ready.
2: Giannis will make them promise that you're going to treat me nicer.
3: Yeah.
2: You have to treat us nicer, okay?
3: Well, the other problem is that Giannis's brothers probably have to be on the roster
2: as well.
3: You have
2: to open up a couple other spots.
0: Oh, yeah.
2: That's so fine.
3: I mean, the only offer outside of like a Thunder, Spurs, or Portland, who have all the draft picks, the only other team that I've heard rumors that, like, the whole Boston thing, like, yeah, if you can get me Jalen Brown.
2: Yeah, I'll take him
3: straight
2: up. I'll take him for Giannis. If I got to get Giannis out of my locker room.
3: Yeah.
2: And you give me Jalen Brown back. Okay.
3: And some
2: That's
3: picks.
2: A great start.
3: He's younger.
2: Yeah, that works.
3: And he's a star.
2: Yeah.
3: Yeah, but other than that, they're not. These offers you're seeing are not good.
2: I wonder if Boston is actually the ones who put the Jalen Brown stuff out
3: I'm
2: there,
3: sure
2: or is it everybody else who just goes, "Well, we could have Jalen." I mean, who started? And this has been going on for years with Jalen Brown.
3: Well, and
0: I think a lot of people are just like, you know, they feel like Brad Stevens is going to be up to something in the offseason.
2: I like having Jason Tatum and Jalen Brown on my team. I just find a big to play with them.
3: I do, too. Yeah, and I think you're right, Kerry. Like, Brad Stevens is just sitting quietly. Last year was supposed to be the gap year because Tatum was hurt. They went under the tax. They let Cornette go.
2: But Brown was ridiculously good this year.
3: He was. But now they should be, theoretically, kind of what Kerry's talking about, ready to pounce and go all in. And what that means, I don't know, but I'd have a hard time breaking up Tatum and Brown as well because, I mean, if they can just get a better big.
0: Problem is this year Tatum came back and they were playing really well, but then he had to sit out games like right as you thought he was getting going. Yeah. He's got to sit out the next game.
3: Right. So I really don't. I mean, I guess my main point I'm trying to make is I don't think there's a guarantee that Giannis is going anywhere because if the return is not worth it, then you keep Giannis. Fans show up to the games. You try to build around the margins and go from there. I don't know what that means or what you could win, but
2: I think
3: is it worth trading him for just spare parts?
2: I think you want him gone if you're Milwaukee.
3: But you don't have your draft picks.
2: I get it. But you can let the draft unfold, and you can see if some teams got guys who you were like, okay, I can take that guy and some of your established players. I mean, it really doesn't have to happen between from now till next Tuesday. No. And I told Curtis off the air, Kerry, that as expected, for Sam Presti to do something, no one knows. Because, I mean, I've been like every 30 minutes while I'm watching an Oriole game or a college baseball game, just sitting at home with my laptop, I just refresh OKC Thunder trade rumors, OKC Thunder draft rumors. And as There are absolutely none. Nobody ever has any idea what Sam Presti's up to. And I think this is one of the most intriguing years we've ever had because you don't know who might be leaving this roster, whether he wants to use those draft picks to replenish that. To me, this is the most intriguing draft we've had in quite some time. But nobody knows. Nobody knows. And I love the made-up rumors, too. The made-up rumors are one of my favorite things.
0: Well, just go on Facebook and you'll find all of them. Really, it's getting to the point where you find them everywhere because everybody's trying to put crap out there.
3: But it's all like from like
2: I love the names of the websites.
3: Yeah, they're not normal.
2: They include the word thunder, but I'm like, yeah, you have less credibility than I do, and I have zero.
0: Oopscoops.au/thunder
3: Like, it's like, there's all, stop making up these stupid names, people. You and your stupid aggregating websites.
29: We are the morning animals.
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29: We are the Morning Animals.
2: Hi, how you feeling?
29: Good.
2: All right, me too.
29: I feel very, very good, especially knowing that the Board of Regents meeting happened yesterday.
3: Got you fulfilled?
29: I feel my cup is overflowing with business.
0: You don't feel that way. I can tell, Phil, that you hate the thought of hearing about people getting millions of dollars.
2: How do these things, how are they conducted, Kerry? Is it a very, very formal setting? Is it an informal setting?
0: It's the same thing. It's been the same thing. It's all the Board of Regents sit around each other in a, like, a, they had like a U-shaped table yesterday.
2: All right. That's how I see it.
0: And so the Rick Nagel is the chairman of the Board of Regents, so he controls the meeting. And
3: where was the meeting yesterday?
0: It was long. They
2: but where location wise?
0: Oh, it was the main library at the OU Health campus.
3: Okay, so you're in the city. You're in the big city yesterday.
0: I was, but nice. I would have, you know, hit you up if that thing hadn't lasted 3 hours. So yeah, but they go through the entire all the things that they have to check off. Like, it's Spinoza, you would hate it. It's basically the business of universities and the regents. You know, they go through all the different, you know,
2: departments,
0: what they call them, but the amendments or the bills or whatever. It's about, like, you know, approving new air conditioning for the campus at Cameron University and build, you know, I think the Rogers State had some buildings they owned in Arkansas or in Bartlesville that they wanted to sell and, you know, that they didn't need anymore.
2: Right.
0: So it's a lot of that stuff. And then eventually they get to the very end.
2: How much of it is football? I mean, like, of the whole 3 hours? Like
0: 2%.
2: Okay, there you go. You got to wait for it. And did it pay off?
3: Did they intentionally save the most desired topic for last so that people stay? They want people to...
0: Well, no, because the only people that are there are university people and then the media. So it's like, you know, they
3: but they want the media to hear all the air conditioning.
0: I mean, there's some,
3: Cameron.
0: If you care about, like, the university, there's kind of some cool stuff. I mean, they had this present, this 2-minute video about this guy that just graduated. He's doing this big internship at, like, Price Waterhouse or something, while also going to do, you know, get his master's of business administration and talking about, you know, his whole experience at OU. It's like a marketing thing that they were showing that they're going to release to the world.
3: That's
0: and
3: cool.
0: So, you know, some of it's kind of interesting. You know, Joe Harris was going over, like, you know, they're demoing all the old dorms. I'm sure you know this, Curtis. I don't know if you lived in one of
3: Walker,
0: the towers.
3: Walker Tower.
0: Walker is the next one to go.
3: I'm going
0: to
3: pour one
29: demo
3: out.
29: The towers?
3: I'm sad
0: about
3: this.
0: Oh, yeah, like
3: this,
0: the ones your daughter lived in, they're, I think that one might be already gone.
3: Adams, they crushed and they rebuilt a new one already. Yeah, it's all, wow.
0: I mean, it's cranes all over campus right now. They're building crap everywhere. But so, like, Joe Harris was like, well, you know, I want to blow stuff up. But they say it costs $200,000 extra to blow stuff up, so we have to use wrecking balls.
2: Ugh.
0: He's like, but if anybody out there wants to give us $200,000, we'll let you push the button to blow it up.
2: Or if you're a demolitions expert and would like to give us your expertise for nothing and the explosives, come on down.
3: Isn't it amazing?
2: Come on down.
3: Isn't it amazing? Like, and it's real money. Like, $200,000 is nothing to sneeze at, and they need that kind of – money.
0: But you get some oily that maybe like lived in Walker Tower, and he's just like, oh, that'd be fun.
3: It would be fun.
1: Invite all your college buddies for it.
3: Yeah, that'd be awesome.
0: All your roommates and stuff, and all your guys on the floor.
3: If you, any of my people, because a lot of people, I still, like, I basically, there's like a text chain with Walker 11 West. If any of those people were really rich, which they're not, they would absolutely do that. They would love to blow that building up.
2: 200 grand to get you what roster wise? A backup corner? Well, that's or something what I'm saying. Like
0: yeah, not that
3: we're
0: much.
3: We're talking about like university stuff. And then
0: if you have a lot of money getting your jollies, 200,000 is probably not that much.
18: To blow up a building?
3: No, but see, it's contextual here. We're like, this is like university stuff for the whole. And then it's like, on the other hand, $200,000 might get you a punter. I mean,
0: well, everybody was like, give that to baseball. Not everybody, but people in my mentions when I said that yesterday, they were like, don't you dare. You use that money for that. Give it to baseball NIL.
2: Okay.
0: But, you know, it's everybody's got their thing.
2: So for the picture in my head, is Randall Stevenson looming? Is he lurking?
0: No,
2: is
0: he wasn't somewhere there in the
2: room? No, I just always assume no matter what university business is being done, there's a man in a dark suit in the corner on his phone. And you're like, who is that guy? What's he up to?
3: So anyway, the
0: big thing yesterday was probably the Jim Nagy stuff. They approved a new four-year contract worth $4.6 million, Phil. So he'll receive $1 million.
18: Can he give 200 grand of it to blow a building up?
3: He's not tied to that building. He does sports.
0: That's for the people with jets that give that money, Phil. Yeah, he doesn't have a jet.
3: Listen, Jim Nagy, that's a good old success story. Going from running the Senior Bowl in little old Mobile, Alabama, to making $1 million a year.
2: To give away millions. What a fun job.
0: Yeah, and he gives people millions. Yeah, he spends millions.
3: Yeah.
0: So he'll get $1 million this year. It increases by $100,000 each year. He originally signed a three-year contract worth $2.5 million back in 2025. So his annual salary goes from $850,000 to $1.15 million by the time this
3: Think about it. He's been on the job for a short period of time. They've already been to a playoff. Some really good prospects developing, you know, and the transfer portal's been really good. They got the number one quarterback in the portal last year. So, I mean... So far, I mean,
0: and clearly, I mean,
3: can't argue like, with
0: he
3: it.
0: And I think the relationship between he and Brent has been really strong. It's gotten stronger. I think, you know, for the most part, I think the entire staff realizes, you know, how much easier they make their job. When I say they, Jim Nagy and his entire department, Taylor Redd, Stacy Ford. I mean, everybody, you know, Marcus Bowman's doing a big part of things now down there. But, yeah, I mean, it's like we said, it's a totally different world now, and you need other people to help support your coaching staff with all the agents and all the NIL stuff, and you know, keeping people happy and retention, and even high school recruiting. I mean, OU's number three right now in the country in high school recruiting for 2027. So, you know, just having other eyes too to kind of help you. Evaluate talent. I don't think it's a bad thing, especially you know people that have been NFL G. I mean, everyone on Nagy's staff has had you know a role in the NFL in a scouting department.
2: Very quickly, because we're talking about you know Jim Nagy giving money away, and you mentioned high school recruiting. What percentage of the kids coming in out of high school now are getting walk-in money, show-up money? Is it a lot? Is it most of them? Is it just some of them?
0: I mean, it's some of them. I mean. And that stuff, I think, is still isolated a little bit. I mean, I think it's more or less, you know, being able to bring in, you know, pay to bring their parents in, you know, on visits and things like that, which I might be talking out my butt, but it seems like some of that stuff goes on in a lot of places. And it's kind of just the cost of, you know, it's like, Curtis, you're a big Shark Tank guy.
3: Mm-hmm.
0: I know, you know, they always talk about cost of customer acquisition.
3: Yeah.
0: That's kind of what it is. I mean, you have a cost of recruit, you know, acquisition, and that, you know, that is, you know, bringing them in or, you know, being able to fund.

0: They used to pay him to hang out at car dealers on Saturday.
1: Yeah, it was. It wasn't 15 grand.
0: We missed those easy appearance dollars over here.
2: Phil, there was a one and a five in there, but it didn't go much longer after that.
3: Yeah, there's a little zero after. That was it.
1: Never made that kind of scratch. We are the morning animals. Before we move on, we do have a birthday.
4: Chuck E. Cheese for my birthday. Chuck E. Cheese for my birthday. Chuck E. Cheese for my birthday. Chuck E. Cheese for my birthday.
0: Speaking of money and envelopes, I mean, because, you know, that's what you're looking for when you're a high school football player. All right, I'll take that cash. But anyway, Austin, he hit me on the Spinozzi text line, still available to be sponsored, by the way. Said he needs some Chuck E. Cheese for his son, Sam. Sam turning 3 yesterday.
1: Hey, I
0: missed it yesterday.
1: Sam.
0: So now you're 3 years and 1 day old, so you have a whole new list of demands because now you're older than you were yesterday. Happy birthday, Sam. Your daddy loves you.
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9: A Better Life with Dr. Sanjay Gupta.
1: Slowly but surely, AI is seeping its way into every corner of our lives. One area perhaps I didn't expect is diet advice. A new study out of Turkey found that chatbots are recommending to teen boys and girls that they restrict their daily calories to dangerously low levels and eat a balance of nutrients that are kind of out of whack. Remember, teenagers are growing, one pediatrician told us. If they aren't getting enough nutrition, it can really stunt their growth on a number of levels. And in extreme cases, it can lead to significant health consequences. Large language models, LLMs, they are designed to agree with you. So if you're looking to lose weight, they're going to push you pretty hard in that direction. They also sometimes don't know how to tell the difference between good information and bad information. And you know who does? Your doctor. I'm Dr. Sanjay Gupta, helping you live a better life.
7: He's got ties. He's got socks. Give him a gift that really rocks. Treat

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9: Fitzpatrick, Murdoch, Nzinga, Spinozzi, the Morning Animals. Let's kick this pig.
10: He's a championship pedigree, an older, experienced player. And again, some of these teams, like a team like OKC, they're in a win-now mode. So can you find somebody here that is not necessarily a project, that is going to fill the role and support the stars that you already have in-house? And I believe that Maurice Johnson Jr. is exactly that for OKC.
11: In goes the cross to Nzabi's attention.
12: And he walked, he scored a run.
13: Swing and a drive. Jason Walk, yard work. Another homer for the Sooners and a 9-3 cushion. On the ground, here's Willits up with it. And the Boomer Sooner train behind five homers has moved on to the World Series Finals to face North Carolina.
14: The SEC is the number one league in the country, and it prepares us a lot, what we've accomplished. We've been through the adversity and learned through the adversity, and I'm really thankful for getting to coach these guys. I really am.
15: Welcome. Happy Thursday, June 18th. We are the Morning Animals. Nzinga, Spinozzi, Curtis Fitzpatrick, and Kerry Murdoch. Showers and thunderstorms in the forecast, but I don't see it happening until about 1 o'clock today. Tomorrow, mostly cloudy, 84. And then Saturday, partly cloudy and 86. Currently 75 at the studios of 98.1 FM. WWLS, the Sports Animal. Good morning, Oklahoma City. Good morning, Tulsa. Good morning, Norman. Good morning, Stillwater. Good morning, world. Good morning, America. Good morning. And a very happy Thursday, gentlemen.
16: A whole bunch of a lot of good things there in the montage.
17: Some of it tailor-made for my friend Spinozzi.
16: Maurice Johnson Jr., yep. Got a man crush on a college basketball player right now. That's who I want, the Thunder. He's on my wish list.
17: There is
16: Dear Santa, I would like the following players to join my squad.
17: I knew you were intrigued by that. So.
16: Who was that really super smart person giving us that information?
17: It was ESPN's Sean Farnham doing a little mock draft. There's more where that sound came from, Sean Farnham. Too.
16: All right.
17: More where that came from.
16: Okay. I kind of got the itch right now. I can't lie to you. While watching the OU game last night, they kind of spread things out. I mean, they jumped out to a nice lead, and Georgia was like, oh, no, no, no, no, no, no. They closed the gap. It was fingernail chewing time. He was like, here, hold my bat.
17: OU.
16: And off we go. Bombshell, bombshell, bombshell.
17: They're a machine right now, man. They're an absolute Harry winning machine.
16: The pitching they're getting from youngsters right now, I mean, the freshman last night wasn't as dominant, but he was fine. He was just fine against one of the best offenses in the country, allowing his offense to do things. They're fun. They're really, really fun, and they're on a roll. So they reached the World Series final. Play again Saturday, right?
17: Saturday
16: best 2-3 against North Carolina.
17: Monday, if necessary. Saturday, Sunday, Monday. Nick Wislowski, the freshman yesterday. It's just freshman, freshman, freshman. And now they get all three of those freshmen lined up, ready
16: to go. That's exactly right.
17: And then, yeah, no big deal.
16: Gary keeps paying for hotel rooms.
17: He does.
16: Should have just got an Airbnb, man, I'm saying.
17: Well, you can't do that because you don't know how long they're going to be there, you know? But, hey, yeah. If you were really smart, Kerry Murdoch, you would have paid for it for 2.5 weeks already. But, man, they're on the roll.
16: He didn't want to send them up from the very beginning, and they're going to be there for all of it.
17: I mean,
16: from the beginning to end. They're there until the very end.
17: You can't be there longer.
16: Last out, his guys get to leave.
17: There's no other scoop of any team that's going to be there longer than Sooner scoop. Mm-hmm.
16: Hopefully that last day he gives them the early checkout like a certain NBA basketball team. Got to get out. No late checkouts.
15: I'm just hoping they got the free breakfast.
16: That's good.
17: I think the...
16: I love free breakfast. It's not even the best breakfast you've ever had.
15: They're not that good.
16: But something about it...
15: Just knowing you feel like you're getting a value.
16: Just go down to the lobby in my pajama pants and a t-shirt and whatever they got, that's what I got.
17: When we went to, the other day we had to go to Texas for a funeral and we stayed. It's like, you're in a smaller Texas town, you kind of get what you get. So it was a good, solid 2-star. I won't say the brand name of the hotel, but it started with a B and then had another W in the other name.
16: Uh-huh.
17: But it was a solid 2-star. And guess what they had? They had the breakfast.
16: Make your own waffles?
17: They did have the make your,
16: make your own waffles.
17: You know what they
16: fun.
17: Were? They were Texas-shaped make your own waffles.
16: Okay.
17: That was the shape of the thing. So
15: I won't hold that against them. A waffle's a waffle.
17: Yeah, no, listen, but it, bagels, there's apples. I mean, all the stuff you would never think of to have because you're never doing that at home. But
16: no. It's really not hard to make waffles at home.
17: But you just don't do it.
16: Yeah, very rarely you do it. That's why I always give people engraved waffle irons for wedding presents.
17: Yeah, smart.
16: Can't ever say I couldn't make waffles. Oh, sure you could. I got you the engraved waffle iron. B.C. Clark, by the way, will engrave a waffle iron for you.
17: Like engrave, like has their name on it?
16: Yeah, put their name and congratulations, the happy couple.
17: Have you ever gotten like a discount? Like, hey, this one was on sale and it was like Phil and like not Sharon. It was somebody else.
15: I actually have them right on there that the waffle iron came from Tiffany's.
16: I gave one to Frank and Kathy Keating one time. When Frank became governor, we made a list of demands when he was running for governor a long time ago. I was on a morning show, and he was in studio, and it was election day. And we said, listen, we're going to give you the Shannon and Spinozzi bump. We're going to give you the bump today. So we're going to lean your direction, and all we want for it was my partner really wanted to host the governor's ball. He wanted to so bad. It was like quite an honor to him. And Frank said, okay, what do you want? I said, I want to spend the night in the governor's mansion, do the show from your breakfast table. And I could not believe he said, okay. And so I couldn't come empty-handed. It's like going to a party without a bottle of wine for the host. So I brought them a waffle iron.
15: Since you're having breakfast at the breakfast table, bringing a waffle iron is apropos.
17: And who knows? Maybe still to this day they use that waffle iron.
16: Well, if Chip would have gotten back in, I would have said, is that waffle iron
17: that
16: still there?
17: That would have been a good day.
16: Is the waffle iron still there? But it went another direction.
17: They could have re-gifted it to him, right? I don't know.
16: He was just a youngster way back then. My God, I'm old.
15: Waffle irons are such that you should probably get a new one and not try to re-gift the old one.
17: Yeah.
16: What, you only,
15: they're not crazy expensive.
16: It's not like they wear out. If somebody gives it to you,
15: right?
16: And 20 years later, you go, the how many times cord. Have you actually used this?
17: I've seen the electric cord every now and then go out.
15: The cord's fray, yeah. Or somebody just tosses the waffle iron into a closet.
16: 405-900-WWS. When's the last time you made waffles at home?
17: While you're chewing on that, so to speak, we'll get you a lot of the OU baseball talk last night. But it was amazing hearing like Kyle Peterson of ESPN talking about, yeah, they've hit more home runs in the last 16 games, like by far, than they did all year long. And
16: that's
17: then
16: crazy.
17: Two guys hitting, both Walk and Harris hit two home runs each, and they had four home runs coming into the game. Total.
16: That's the crazy thing. And the kids who were pitching only had like a handful of starts. A couple of them only had a handful of starts this season. And Skip Johnson gets to the most important part of the season and goes, I'm just going to trot those freshmen out there. Just let's see what happens. Just throw it out there. And I'm going to tell you, OU's third baseman made as fine a play last night as you'd ever see any human being who's ever played third base. It was ridiculous, the play he made. And the play the first baseman made, kept catching the ball in the bounce.
17: Camden Johnson, yeah, he made the – it was a hot corner shot. He had to go cross body
16: dove
17: and then
16: left,
17: spin
16: got up.
17: Around. Mm-hmm. Throw the guy with the – hey, first baseman, Dayton Taki, plays the bounce perfectly. That's a skill you have to learn as a first baseman.
16: You either extend forward and try to catch it on the short hop.
17: Yeah.
16: He sat back like a hockey goalie. It was incredible. Yeah. It was a really great play.
17: It's the three phases, pitching, defense, hitting. And by hitting, they're crushing it. And they took care of Georgia Tech. They were one of the great teams in college baseball this year. They were down to their, they had to come back from eight runs down against Georgia Tech, the second ranked team in the country, on their home field, win the game, and then beat them again to get to the Super Regional. So Georgia Tech won the ACC regular and conference title. Kansas did the same thing in the Big 12. They cruised through them. And then Georgia, the SEC champs, no problem. And now you get North Carolina, great team, hasn't lost in the postseason, and there's no way you would pick against OU right now. Not the way they're playing. I mean, North Carolina is really good. I mean, again, I'm flying in casually, but learning a lot about North Carolina, they're a machine. OU is a machine right now. Everything they do turns to gold. Everything.
16: So you got that going for you Father's Day weekend. Got some baseball. Got the U.S. Open.
17: U.S. Open starts today.
16: I know.
17: Yeah.
16: Shinnecock. Phil Shinnecock.
15: Watch your mouth.
16: Oh, speaking of that, I need to say good morning to Schnetter. I was just getting a beverage. Teabag's eyes just came up. I was getting a beverage this morning, and a morning animal listener walked up, and he said, hey, Spinozzi, and he left the N out. And he said his name is Schnetter. That is his last name, his proper name. But he left it out, as I said, and I said, is that a first or a last name? Or that the whole name? Like, Spinozzi and Bono and... And he said, no, my friends have just chosen my entire life to leave the N out. So my name is, to everybody you meet, Schnetter without the N.
15: Got it.
16: So Schnetter, what's going on, man? Thank you for saying hi.
15: We are the Morning Animals. It is Thursday, June 18th. We could see some rain today about 1 p.m. here in Oklahoma City.
16: You were all over that 1 p.m.
15: Yeah, I'm keeping an eye on it. I've got my eye to the sky.
16: So whatever you're doing, man, get it done by 1 o'clock.
15: Currently... 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

0: Anything from 2022 you would like to come back here and do different?
1: I don't think anything from 2022 I'd like to do anything different. I mean, it wasn't a course of anything. I mean, I thought we did a great job in 22. I mean, it was Cade Horton was outstanding. You know, I mean, you can't go back and look and dwell on the past. You got to move on. It's just about being in the moment.
2: A Recon Ranger.
3: Recon Ranger.
2: Life of danger.
3: Life of danger.
2: Recon Ranger.
3: Recon Ranger.
2: That's what I want to be.
3: What I want to be.
2: A Recon.
3: Recon.
2: A Ranger.
3: Ranger.
2: A life of.
3: Life of.
2: A danger.
3: Danger.
2: Airborne.
4: Our daily reminder, we've got men and women who serve. Thank you for your service.
5: Mm-hmm. Up early with a little PT on a Thursday morning. We appreciate you. We love you.
4: And thank you to your families as well. When you've got someone deployed overseas, you don't know where they're at.
5: Mm-hmm.
4: There's a lot of worry that goes along with it. So thank you for what you do.
5: I have no idea what was going on in my life a couple of years ago when OU got to the... I don't know. It's like, for some odd reason, I just wasn't paying attention that particular College World Series.
6: You were. I mean, we talked about
7: that was,
6: it.
7: That was my first week on the show, and I didn't keep my mouth shut then, and I've learned my lesson. Just keep my mouth shut now.
5: Oh. What were you?
6: Okay, well, what did
5: were
6: you offend
5: you, was
6: with?
5: It your anti-OU?
7: Well,
5: it?
7: That's whenever I came fresh out of Stillwater, and I was like my peak anti-OU, and that's when I was definitely like...
5: Straight out of Stilly.
7: That's whenever I was also super salty, because in 2022, OSU had a team that very well should have made the College World Series, and then OU ended up making the national championship, and I think I came in hot my first week.
6: So were you hot as in like, hey, OU's not a baseball school, that kind of take?
7: I was just mad. Yeah, everything.
6: It's our sport, and, blah, blah, blah.
7: Yeah, and now I'm not even watching. Ignorance is bliss.
5: Maybe it's because they're hitting home runs and, you know, they were kind of an underdog all the way through, starting from the very beginning with Georgia Tech. I don't know, but I've really just gotten on board this year, and it's been a fun ride.
6: Well, they're just crushing people. I mean, they're just a machine right now. I mean, everything they do, they're hitting home runs in a non-home run hitting ballpark in Omaha. Like, it is...
5: It was flying. The first home run last night, the center fielder just drifted back. It didn't really look like he got... It didn't look like he got it off the bat. He's drifting. He jumps. It's like, I'll be there. It's out of here.
6: Yeah, T-Bag, when he says he's not watching, he's doing it out of spite because, A, the World Cup's on, and it's... I mean, I get it. It makes sense. You're like, I mean, I'm going to paraphrase for you, T-Bag, but it hurts.
7: Yeah.
6: It hurts.
7: Yeah.
6: I get it.
7: Yeah.
6: I get it.
7: This should be me.
5: I started my day, or my sports day, not as happy because I went out with my two friends back fresh from Croatia. Croatia, unfortunately, falling to England.
6: Took on the chin.
5: England's pretty good.
7: England's a wagon.
5: But then watching OU, and the Orioles are out on the West Coast, so after OU, I got to sit down and watch them beat the Mariners. It was a day of days, enjoying some soccer. But another one of the powers in the World Cup yesterday, playing an underling and winds up with a draw, like Portugal, a draw with Congo.
7: Ronaldo.
5: The underlings, man. The underlings. Look at them. Cape Verde and Congo.
6: Verde, yeah.
5: They play again Saturday because my friends and I said, when do they play again? Let's watch them. So I guess we're going to be watching some soccer this weekend.
6: Yeah, so you got all that. OU Saturday against North Carolina, Sunday against North Carolina, Monday, if necessary. They're going to be able to line up all three of those freshmen they just pitched. Same order, I'm assuming, right? With all the rest that is
5: full
6: required.
5: Rest. Absolutely. Full rest. Everybody on full rest.
6: That's exactly what you want. North Carolina, full rest. They've got a great stud pitcher, ace. They're going to throw at OU tomorrow night. So, yeah, it's going to be some good action this weekend. Prime time. Little Omaha college baseball.
5: In between watching rounds of the U.S. Open.
6: U.S. Open. Hey, you know, you got a parade happening today. Could have been us, Spinozzi. Could have been us. But
5: that's right. The Oklahoma City Knicks, I will, you know what? I'll support from afar. I'm going to have my own ticker tape parade here at 9 a.m.
6: I'm just glad that parade is not on the Riverwalk in San Antonio. So, hey, if you want to have it in New York, fine by me. There's some crazy stuff going on with this parade, too.
5: I mean, everybody who answers to the word officer is working today. Everybody is working.
6: It is amazing.
5: It's like, you know, we joke about, you know, in baseball, when your back's against the wall, your pitching staff is Johnny Full Staff. Yeah. Everybody who has an arm is eligible to pitch. Well, everybody who's ever taken the oath to be a police officer in New York, today you're on the job.
6: The list of things you cannot do is mighty.
4: Yeah. I was taking a look at that.
6: Hardy, Phil.
4: Boy,
6: Hardy.
4: They sure don't want you bringing things to that party.
6: Well, that would make sense, you know.
5: And Such as what? Like bringing just...
4: First of all, no bags. If you do have a bag, it has to be clear.
5: Uh-huh.
4: It's almost like
6: going into an arena.
4: Yeah, it's like going into an arena.
5: Mm-hmm.
4: Which, I don't know how do they police that when it's all outdoors, but that's...
6: I mean, to get to certain parts of the parade route, that's where you would have a blockade. I mean, you saw it last year, Phil. You tried to get to places in the
4: There was no getting past certain barriers.
7: They opened up, gates. I don't know if there's like gates or whatever to get to the parade, but they opened them up at 6 a.m., so 5 a.m. local time.
4: Right.
7: And I'm looking at videos of the streets of New York right now. Packed. Already. Just packed.
4: Holy
5: I love the fact that the area they're going to be going through, and I know I've heard it before, but it's just been a minute, but they call it the Canyon of Heroes. They're going to be rolling.
4: Is that where all the ticker tape?
5: Yeah.
6: It's the same.
5: Isn't that cool?
6: From the time we celebrated World War II.
5: Or dudes on the moon.
4: Apollo missions.
6: The same route as the New York Knicks today. Isn't that awesome? That's cool. That's really cool.
4: That's going to be cool. We are the morning animals.
6: We're going to have so many parades in our life here with the Thunder. We're going to have our own Canyon of Champions. We're going to rename it.
7: It's probably going to be a parade in Norman in a couple weeks.
6: I mean, a parade's a little... I mean, they have celebrations at baseball stadiums. I've been to one before. Softball has had many of them, and they will celebrate accordingly.
5: They can just sit that little circle there on campus. Everybody just gather in the circle, one time down, yeah. and once around the circle,
4: there's your parade.
6: Parade might be a little much, and then everybody
5: to campus corner.
6: No, but if they win, when they win, they will celebrate appropriately in Norman. T-Bag will be invited. Everybody's invited.
7: I respectfully decline.
6: Okay.
4: Oh, come on. A party's a party, dude. It is what it is. We are the Morning Animals. This is 98.1 FM WWLS, the Sports Animal.
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18: 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Why? Well, the EPA says pesticides keep America's food supply safe, abundant, and affordable. And of course, these chemicals are used in every state, not just California. 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I'm Dr. Sanjay Gupta, helping you live a better life.
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27: It all goes back to the 1300s when people were hunting for witches. The bubonic plague, better known as Black Death, had killed a third of the population in Europe. We know the plague was spread by rats who carried fleas, and it was the fleas who infected them with the plague. But they didn't know that. People were scared of becoming sick and dying. When they looked around, they saw there were two groups of people who didn't seem to be affected by the plague like everybody else. Those groups of people were Jews and single widowed women. So people began to say, "You must be evil. You're not suffering like us. You must have made a pact with the devil." These two groups were persecuted during the plague. Now we know the reason that the Jews were not being affected by the plague was they kept a kosher kitchen. And because the kitchen was so clean, they didn't have rats. And single widowed women? They had pets, mainly cats. And the cats kept the rats away. So people began to associate women, cats, and witches, and they began to be persecuted. Some things don't change. When we don't know the truth and we are afraid, how often we become prejudiced and strike out at others. That's something to think about. I'm Bob Long at St. Luke's Methodist Church.
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5: I mean,
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6: 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The baseball and softball World Series. I mean, it's their event. They're really good at it. Anyway, OU beat Georgia 11-4, just mashing home runs everywhere. And now they're on to the College World Series Championship Series. Saturday night against North Carolina, the other undefeated team in the World Series. Saturday, Sunday, if necessary, Monday. OU trying to win their first natty since 1994. 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
31: Yeah.
0: Welcome. Happy Thursday, June 18th. We are the Morning Animals. Inzinga, Spinozzi, Curtis Fitzpatrick, and Kerry Murdoch. Showers and thunderstorms possible today. Taking a look at my radar here, I'm looking at 1 o'clock is going to be our highest chance for showers. Tomorrow, mostly cloudy, 84, and then Saturday, partly cloudy, and 86.
5: Oh, is it stormy, or is it just rain? I mean, what do you see?
0: Well, we could get either showers or thunderstorms.
5: Okay.
0: One way or the other.
5: Every now and then, I plan my old man walk, which I enjoy an old man walk, in a little bit of rain. I like to walk in the rain. I don't know. It's a very odd thing, or maybe it's not an odd thing. Maybe it's very common.
0: Do you dance?
5: I'm told by mailmen in my neighborhood that I dance anyway. When I walk, I kind of walk dance.
0: I would like to see Spinozzi dancing in the rain.
5: It's
0: with his old man headphones
5: on. I just have to think it's just odd enough just to the people who live on 19th Street, because 19th Street has a grass median down it, mm-hmm. which I was told by someone there used to be cable car tracks going down there, or train tracks. That's why the grass median's there. I was like, oh, well, that makes sense. Evidently, I dance because I have music in my ears, and that I can't just walk, that I kind of dance to the funky beat. That's got to be odd to the neighbors. Like, that's a big old white dude dancing down the street right now.
1: I had an embarrassing moment yesterday working out.
0: Fart?
1: I did.
5: Yeah!
1: I did.
5: Oh!
1: I was.
5: Did you have an extra 10 pounds on there? 20 pounds going?
1: I increased weight yesterday. It's exactly what happened.
5: We made the jump, Bill.
1: We went and me, my dad, and my sister went to lunch yesterday. Mom's out of town visiting friends.
6: Uh-huh. I thought you say me, my dad, and my sister went to work out together. Like, okay, it's a family affair.
1: They work out at the bougie gym. I don't work out at the bougie gym.
5: Usually young couples are working out together. It's a very common thing I see right now, and I think that's nice.
1: Anyway, I was doing curls, and so I just had lunch, and you know, my stomach was, I didn't have to go, but you know, the pre buildup was there, and I was doing
5: one more.
1: It was back and by day yesterday. I was doing curls, and right whenever I go up for the last rep, just like Spinozzi said, I'm saying one more. My body, all the muscle tension is in my arms, and
0: right,
1: it was a loud one. Yeah. It was an aggressive.
5: And when
1: one.
5: You have your earbuds in, you really don't.
1: Oh, I knew. I had my earbuds in, and I knew. Luckily, there are no pretty girls around me, just a bunch of dads, so that worked out fine.
5: Got a couple laughs.
1: That was very accurate. What happened.
5: I crop dusted. About 2 weeks ago, I crop dusted, and I was like, oh, man. And I went through an area, and then a bunch of people went into that area that I'd been in. And I was like, I apologize for leaving that behind. That air biscuit is not
1: gave
5: good.
1: I put the weight down. I gave a little. My bad.
0: I'm just glad you didn't have a little peek-a-poo thing happening.
1: That would have been very bad. You used to be just running to put the weight up, and I got to get out of the gym.
0: There you go. There goes Teabag.
6: Why
0: He's
6: is
0: working
6: it,
0: out again?
6: Why is it, Phil, that your first response was fart when he said something happened? Like, A, how did you know? B, why is your mind always going there?
0: Because I know things, and I have a sense.
5: Phil's years in the gym, you know.
6: That's what
5: when
6: I was
5: competing.
6: Yeah.
0: You know, you're taking that creatine, and you're working out. Yeah, well, there it goes. Sometimes you'll be squatting.
5: I always think about that, because I told you about the phenomenon of young women and squatting now. So I imagine, I don't go over there near those racks while they're doing it, but I bet you they're just busting ass all over the place.
1: Yesterday was supposed to be leg day, but with the way my stomach was, I was like, we'll move it to tomorrow. I was like, okay, we'll just switch the workouts. And then sure enough, the reason I switched workouts, it still happened. It still happened.
0: When I was training people at the gym, one of the things that I would always notice is
5: Phil always wore a wrestling singlet, oddly enough.
0: Yeah.
5: Despite not wrestling, he just felt like this is the impressive thing to wear
1: body
5: when you're training.
1: Body always shined up.
0: If you got it, flaunt it, you know? So, as the blood flow goes from your to your arms, because you're curling, right? Mm-hmm. You're curling, and the blood is going to the muscles in your arms. It leaves your sphincter, and then your sphincter loosens, and the next thing you know, you got one in the chamber. You know, what are you going to do?
5: You're tightening up on top, the bottom loosens up.
0: Yeah.
5: There's nothing to fight it.
0: Didn't you?
1: That was probably the first of many.
0: Didn't you study anatomy in that fancy school
5: you
0: went to?
5: That was day one.
0: Anyway, Curtis, how are you?
6: Good. You want to get back to OU baseball?
2: Sure.
6: I mean, it's your call.
2: No, I like baseball.
5: Oh, teabag, please write it on the board. I like baseball.
6: And specifically,
5: and
6: write
5: we're,
6: the
5: we're
6: date.
5: Going to need that.
6: Yeah, write the date that he said that so we can refer to.
5: I
6: that
5: like
6: was when,
5: baseball.
6: That was when OU was hot on the trail to winning a national championship.
5: That and when I was training people. We need both of those. When I was training people.
6: You are on fire. Did you watch any of the College World Series last night?
2: I was very busy last night.
5: What was
6: at 6 o'clock?
2: At night, yeah.
1: Me and Phil both.
6: Well, teabag, I get what you're doing. Phil is just
5: Got all of your hate watching you had left in your life out of the way in the NBA Finals.
6: Yeah,
5: you don't need to hate watch.
1: I'm in the
5: baseball.
1: World Cup. It's wee,
6: dude. I totally like teabag. Your feelings are genuine and honest and wholesome. Like it's okay to feel the way you're feeling and to hate. Or not?
1: No,
6: watch.
1: I don't
6: you're,
1: hate.
6: You're not
1: I don't hate
6: yeah.
1: because I'm not
6: watching. It's a not
1: ignorance
6: watch.
1: Is bliss.
6: Not a hate watch.
1: Ignorance is bliss.
6: Yeah,
1: are you still watch. Playing baseball? News to me.
6: Who knew, huh? but no, listen, that team's fun, man. I every time I see them play, I'm like, when they're on, you're like, golly, I just want to watch them pitch, play defense, and mash the ball over the fence, and that's exactly what they're doing.
2: Cool. We are the Morning Animals.
5: I like baseball.
2: We are the Morning.
5: Oh,
6: you
5: want to
6: hear
5: cool
6: Skip Johnson's message to the fans? Maybe we'll do it.
2: I'm hearing a little bit. Things jump into.
6: Yeah, are somebody
2: yeah,
6: taking
2: I don't
6: over
2: know what's
6: show?
2: Going on here. I
5: okay,
2: did you,
5: Chief.
2: You wanted to hear Skip? More Skip Johnson?
5: Yes.
6: Yeah, why not?
5: Yeah, go ahead.
2: Okay, hold on.
5: There's always time for Skip and Jell-O.
6: Let's hear about being a D student. That was pretty good.
2: Okay, I don't know.
1: You gotta exit out of Ocean Audio. Yeah,
2: is this
1: behind baseball here? You gotta exit out of the app.
2: Oh my god,
1: that does it to me too.
2: Okay,
1: I know exactly what that sound was.
2: That now I know what.
5: Good thing he's not a pilot right now, because I'm telling you what, as passengers, we would not be comfortable. How about we not lift off, Captain? We'll just wait for
3: the
5: next
3: first question. I was a D student at a state institution. I didn't remember the first question.
4: Best game of the year. Overall.
3: No, I really believe the first game we played was probably really good. I mean, we kicked a ball tonight. We had a ball go to the backstop, didn't score. Offensively, we put some good swings on some pretty good pitching. And Nick was really, really good. I'd like to thank Jim Gatewood, the late Jim Gatewood. He passed away. Nick was the last guy we got in recruiting. Coach Butler, and he was a high school baseball coach, a college baseball coach before that, and he was helped us get Nick. And so I'd like to thank that for sure. It was on my heart at the end of the game watching him during the game watching him pitch. So I'd really like to thank the late Jim Gatewood for helping us with that.
6: Talking about Nick Wazlowski, the freshman who pitched last night. All the guys have started have been freshmen. They've been great. And they're going to get to pitch again.
5: I mean, the composure as a freshman to be where they are right now, especially after two of the three have not been counted. I mean, listen, they've been counted on to be that guy in that moment.
6: Nick Wazlowski made one start
5: in
6: the regular season.
5: Yeah, how many starts did you make for last night? One. That's it. Let's just throw you on out there in Omaha. Just a hell of a performance from that kid. No, I mean, not dominant in any way, but he was composed, did a great job, didn't fall apart.
6: Yeah.
5: He did all right. Good job, Nick.
6: And OU winning, it saves from having to play tonight and having to go back to the beginning of the rotation. Now they set it up perfectly for Saturday, Sunday, and possibly Monday if you have to go back to Wazlowski. Phil, I like baseball too. There you go.
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4: This would indeed be Thursday, June 18th. Thursday is First Friday, so get out and have some fun this afternoon. If you're celebrating anything else of any significance whatsoever, then a happy, happy to you. Celebrity birthdays, gone but not forgotten. Jerome Smith, born in 1953, played that sweet guitar for KC in the Sunshine Band. The dance floor is open.

0: I hate that fade, Matt. I could listen to that all morning long.
1: So alive and well, as far as we know. You know me and my tight ends. One of the all-time greats,
0: Antonio Gates,
1: is 46. He's definitely one of my favorites, especially because this dude is as unexpected a superstar as there's ever been in any sport, because he didn't play football in college, played basketball at Kent State. Chargers brought him in for a look, said, what the heck? Pretty athletic guy, tall, good hands. 15 seasons, 6 Pro Bowls later, being fitted for a jacket in Canton. And did you know he's the first and only player to be inducted there without playing college football?
0: I know that.
1: Saw it yesterday. Also caught the 4th most passes ever for a tight end and more touchdown passes than anyone who has ever played that position, including Mr. Taylor Swift. So, Antonio Gates, great player. NBA. How about the Cavs' Evan Mobley? He's 25. Third overall selection by Cleveland in 2021 draft. And since that time, it's insane. If you put his numbers next to Chet, it's almost identical. And you look at their salaries, almost identical.
2: The word in that draft was that the Thunder really wanted him, and they lost the coin flip. And actually, they won the coin flip before the lottery, and then the lottery spit out the Cavs jumping up to 3 and the Thunder falling to 6, where they got Josh Giddey.
1: Whether it's points, rebounds, blocks, it's insane.
2: He won Defensive Player of the Year last year.
1: And yet, it still seems like there's some level of dissatisfaction with him in Cleveland.
2: Oh, yeah. So. Well, I mean, he didn't really do anything against the Knicks. Nobody really did on that team. They got swept. But
1: yeah.
2: I mean, that you're right. Their career paths are very similar.
1: It's really.
2: And he grew up, I remember before the draft, he grew up a Thunder fan. He talked about that. He got his growing up in L.A. He went to USC, but like in California, this is how old we are now.
1: I felt like it could go that way.
2: Yeah, he said, yeah, I grew up watching Durant, Westbrook, that group. You know, that was his childhood team.
1: Well, happy birthday. He's 25 years old. Let's go Game of Thrones. Say happy birthday to Jacob Anderson. He's 36. He was the Unsullied. Grey Worm. Who, despite having no naughty parts of his own because he was Unsullied,
3: right,
1: he still loved Miss Andy.
4: Do you remember the name you were given at birth?
5: I remember nothing. Only Unsullied.
4: When they cut to you, do you remember that? I'm sorry. I'm sorry they did that to you.
1: What? Yeah, you think you'd remember that when they cut you.
3: Would be something you would tend not to forget.
1: Yeah.
2: How do you answer that casting call?
3: You say yes because you would need a gig.
1: Right.
3: You never say no.
1: I'm going to fall in love with who, that girl?
3: Yeah. Yes, but you have no penis, sir.
2: That's in the description
1: you can
2: of
1: just
2: the job.
1: Be there. You can just be there for her, though, Phil.
3: Sure.
1: You know what I mean?
2: Emotional.
3: But just, I want to reiterate.
1: He saw her naked. He saw her bathing.
3: You have no penis, sir.
1: Mm-hmm. He's like, damn it. It was a bad decision. All right, let's say Game of Thrones with another famous name. Richard Madden's 40. He came to an untimely end at a wedding. Robb Stark, and his mother was big mad after his untimely demise, and she said, I'm going to threaten this guy, and let's see what happens.
6: On my honor as a Tully, on my honor as a Stark, let him go, or I will cut your wife's throat.
1: Hear that?
7: I'll find another.
1: Well, I'll be damned. All right.
2: Yeah, I guess my argument's not really going anywhere.
3: They practically grow them out.
1: I'm just going to leave then. Never mind.
2: Yeah, is it okay if I leave?
1: Never mind.
2: I had this great speech planned.
1: Kill her for no reason. Well, I mean, for reason, but it's not like she killed Rob. But anyway, Robb Stark is now the co-star of an Amazon show I stumbled on recently called Citadel. Have you seen that?
3: I have seen a little bit of it.
1: It's him and the actress is just beautiful, but Stanley Tucci's in it. He's kind of like the overseer of these secret agents. And Stanley Tucci's really cool in it. He's also played a superhero in a film that I think most people hated, The Eternals, with Angelina Jolie.
3: It wasn't their best work.
1: Okay. He was in that anyway. Hey, Oklahoma's Blake Shelton having a birthday.

that right there. That's good. Hey, Guns N' Roses guys having a birthday, Phil. Dizzy Reed, keyboard player, 63. So he played keyboard on most of the songs, but Axl kicked him to the side and said, I'm going to take to the tickled ivory for this one.

0: And I played that in honor of our next birthday boy. I'm not going to play his version. Paul McCartney's having a birthday. He is 84. I'm sure he would agree, just like we all do, that Axl Rose's version was the best version of that song.
1: He made money off it. I'm sure he's not angry.
0: Right. Sure. So he was a Beatle. He did that whole thing. And then he went solo with his Wings. And I spent a summer at the beach, and there was a jukebox at a sub shop. I think the sub shop was called Fatty's, and for some reason I fell in love with the song, so every time I walked in, waited for my cheesesteak, I played the same song from Paul McCartney, and this was it.

0: called Venus and Mars Rock Show. And
1: I just
0: some songs just get you, you know? Really good one there. Paul McCartney had lots of songs.
1: Very 70s vibe. That's a great song.
0: Birthday hotness. Carol Kane is 74. Brilliant comedic actress. We first knew as Latka's wife, Simca, on Taxi before she smacked Bill Murray in the face with a toaster, I believe, in Scrooged.
1: She did.
0: She was one of the ghosts of whatever. Then she was Miracle Max's wife in Princess Bride. He called her a witch. She's a witch! And also, on 2 and a Half Men, Alan was messing around with this little blonde, and she played her mom, and she was a stoner, and they don't know if he had sex with her or not, but it was just part of the plot. But anyway, Carol Kane, very funny. This day in history, going back in time, some mostly useless trivia for you. I've been giving you a lot of summer blockbuster movies. 25 years ago, this is going to shock you. 2001, when we met Dom and the entire gang of the Fast and the Furious. 25 years ago, that series started. And 16 years ago, the movies, Phil, 2010, you cried. The blockbuster was Toy Story 3.
1: Yeah.
0: That's when Andy goes to college and the toys almost die.
1: It was really a difficult moment.
0: Mm-hmm.
2: And you know what? I have been... First of all, I was against them making 4, and then I saw, I'm like, all right, that was pretty good. And I'm totally against them making 5, and everything you hear coming out of that movie is it's really good.
1: Of course.
2: So I'm going to have to see 5.
1: They've never let me down.
2: And I'm sure we'll all cry together at the end of it.
1: See,
2: they
1: tug
2: at your heartstrings.
1: I support them in their filmmaking, but I don't feel like crying, so forget it.
2: Bum. Bull crap. You cried after 3.
1: No.
2: And 4.
1: I'd cried at 3. I've never really seen 4.
0: It was the first time that Phil even considered that one of his babies would leave the nest one day. It was an incredibly emotional
1: time. But now you're rooting for it. So
3: I've never watched 3 or 4.
1: Yeah, 3's great.
3: I'm sure it is.
1: It's a masterpiece.
2: 3's a kick in the nuts.
3: My inner child in me can get to it.
2: It would crush you. I'm just telling you.
0: I didn't get past 1, but I really wish I would have seen the one with Keanu Reeves.
2: That was 4. Yeah.
0: Duke I just Kaboom. Like to see his character.
2: Duke Kaboom, the Canadian Evil Knievel, basically.
0: Right.
2: He was not as
0: accomplished.
2: He was
0: a discount.
2: Yeah.
0: An off-brand Evil Knievel. All right. Well, that's it for me this morning.
1: Thank you.
0: You're very welcome, Phil. That was incredibly kind. All right, I'm going to get right back to what I just talked about. 2001's Fast and Furious premiere. It was so awesome that it spawned a bunch of sequels. And that leads me very nicely to my

0: question. I think this one's kind of easy, but I think you're going to guess the wrong movie. And then when I tell you the answer, you're going to be like, oh, well, that totally makes sense. So here's the question anyway. All I want to know for 29 seconds, your favorite song is which movie spawned the most sequels ever? Which movie spawned the most sequels in movie history? Call now.
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3: Westwood One Sports presents this World Soccer Update. There was late drama in Toronto as Ghana snatched a winner with a Caleb Urinchi goal in the fifth minute of stoppage time to beat Panama 1-0 in Group L. England tops that group after their 4-2 victory over Croatia in Dallas. Harry Kane with two goals up to 10 in his career at the World Cup, tied with Gary Lineker for the most by an English player. A surprise result kicked off the slate of games in Group K as DR Congo held Portugal to a 1-1 draw in Houston. Yoan Misa's goal just before the half, helping Congo to their first ever World Cup goal and point. Cristiano Ronaldo played all 90 but was a non-factor. No shots on target for the 41-year-old legend. The nightcap kicks off now in Mexico City in Group K. James Rodriguez and Colombia facing Uzbekistan in their first ever World Cup appearance.
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18: A better life with Dr. Sanjay Gupta.
19: If you're caring for an aging parent, you may feel quite often that you're alone in what you're doing. But you're not. Not by a long shot. According to a new report by the Pew Research Center, 10% of U.S. adults are caring for a parent over age 65. Millions more are caring for a spouse or partner 65 or older. Beyond the sheer numbers, this report, perhaps unsurprisingly, found a major difference in caregiver well-being between men and women. One psychologist we spoke to suggested thinking 5 years in the future and imagining where you are right now. Will you be glad you took something on? Or regretful that you didn't? You also need to cut yourself some slack, he said, especially women. Don't try to shoulder all of the burden by yourself. You might need to ask for help before you burn out. You'll be so glad you did. I'm Dr. Sanjay Gupta, helping you live a better life.

0: trivia question. That trivia question good for 29 seconds of your favorite song.
1: Yep. Fast and Furious. Love those movies. Absolutely love those movies. I know Carrie's a big fan, too. Premiered 2001, 25 years ago today, which is crazy. And it spawned a bunch of sequels, which led me to my question, which is, which movie spawned the most sequels ever, ever, ever, ever, ever?
0: Josh from Lindsay called in, and he said, you're looking for Bond, James Bond.
1: I am looking for Bond. 25 movies, and I thought it was almost kind of a trick question because Bond really isn't top of mind for a lot of people. And I thought a lot of people would go Star Wars. Star Wars comes in at fourth most with 11. Well, tied for third, actually, with Fast and Furious, if you count Hobbs and Shaw, okay. 11. So it's James Bond, 25, Star Trek with 13, and then Star Wars, as I said, 11, and Batman with 10. There's your top five right there.
0: Look at you.
1: And for knowing that, what do you want to hear?
0: He wanted to hear some Metallica Hero of the Day, already in progress.

0: nice.
1: Yeah. Yeah.
2: Very pleasant sounding.
3: It is a pleasant song.
4: Tough to argue with that.
3: Hey, coming up next.
4: Yes.
3: In Hollywood.
2: You're going fast.
3: Oh, no, I could slow down if you like.
2: I mean.
4: Oh, yeah, I don't want to hear you two having that conversation.
2: I thought there's a little more.
4: How about we just leave these two alone?
2: There's a little more meat on the bone here, Phil.
3: You could rip all the meat off that bone you want.
4: Curtis said, slow down, mister.
3: Wrap your lips around.
4: Slow yourself down. Your role, as you will.
2: Just looking at all the stuff coming out of Omaha. Skip Johnson is a pleasant listen.
4: He really is. It's like, I want to drink a beer and eat chicken with that guy.
2: Yeah, yeah. Phil, sound like your kind of guy?
3: He seems like a pretty fun dude.
2: Yeah, I think so.
3: I'd like to have a few drinks with him. Talk about life.
2: Okay. I thought it was a cool moment with the Kyle Branch and his brother, the home run, Colby, for Georgia. They hit the home run. He gave him a high five at the end. It was his last college at bat. Mm-hmm. Parents are crying in the end. It was really nice. It was a really nice, touching moment.
4: The parents torn, Phil. They had a son on each team, you know.
3: Well, you know what? Pick one and root for that one.
4: Well, right, because you have a favorite, as you clearly know.
3: You know you
4: have
3: a favorite.
4: Right.
3: And it really depends on what's going on. Like, sometimes Max is my favorite, and then other times it's Maggie. Like, right now, Maggie gave me a new grandson.
2: She gave you
3: a new,
4: Max, so listen, what your father just said is you need to get somebody pregnant.
3: No, we're not saying that at all, Max.
4: So that she can and the baby can move in.
3: Let's actually learn to drive. And then maybe buy a house. Oh, sure.
2: Like, just starting with the driving.
3: Listen, when he got the job, he became son number one.
2: Yeah.
3: Or child number one. But
4: your father wants to hear this in the house, Max, is what he said. But then, you'll be the favorite.
3: But then Maggie said, hold my beer, literally. I'm having a baby. So that worked out.
4: Friday, how the baby happened because of beer.
3: Friday, I get to bring her a box of wine she can drink again. That'll be lots of fun.
4: It's a nice family moment.
3: Sure. I'm bringing a lasagna and a box of wine.
2: Still waiting on mine.
3: Listen, I'm sorry.
4: A lasagna or wine?
3: When his dad passed, I promised him spaghetti and meatballs.
4: Oh, okay.
5: And you did not deliver on
2: that? He did not deliver. Wow. He reached out to me and said, even to my wife.
4: Wow.
2: That is my wife. You lied to my wife.
5: You're a horrible person.
3: Then his stepmom passed away, and I still haven't delivered the spaghetti and meatballs from the first time I promised.
2: One birth trumps two passings. I get it.
3: Well,
2: but
3: yeah.
2: At some point, you have to pay your debts.
3: I'm going to
2: the
3: man
2: Lannister.
3: Up. I have taken care of you before with spaghetti and meatballs.
2: Yeah. No, it was, and I enjoyed it so much. I was happy to hear you offer another round.
3: I was feeling bad for you at the time, and you know, as time goes on, you stop feeling so bad.
2: Oh, wow. That is...
4: Madge, did you hear that?
2: Hardcore.
4: There's no food to comfort me. I'm just saying.
2: If it's...
4: Mom, just stick around forever because I'm not getting any free food out of it.
2: If the food doesn't come within the first week, he's done. The time has passed.
4: Phil pretend cares. You're a pretend carer.
5: In Phil's mind, Phil's definitely like, Curtis forgot about this.
3: And then I always
5: Curtis
3: forget.
2: No, I did not.
3: Here's the thing.
2: I was driving back from Texas tonight. I was calling Phil, checking on the baby and checking on Maggie.
4: Because you genuinely care.
2: Yeah.
4: You weren't fake. No.
2: And checking on our other baby, Carrie, and just kind of like feeling out. Right. Just kind of feeling out.
4: By the way,
2: process.
4: These two did make love and they made a baby, and it is Carrie.
2: I heard about that. And I was genuinely concerned. And then he said, we're getting ready to go and take Maggie
3: listen,
2: some food. And I'm like, wait a minute, what are you making her? He goes, the same thing I was supposed to make you.
3: I'm just saying, all right.
4: Maggie, don't hold your breath,
3: there's
4: honey.
3: There's no expiration
4: date. Except for the fact that, listen, he's going to be eating it with Maggie.
2: Well, that's
4: so if he was coming to your house to eat, then
2: he can come over and eat.
3: It is very hard to just hand somebody an entire meal of spaghetti and meatballs and just walk away.
2: Why don't you come and break bread with us?
3: I don't want to have to.
4: Bring Max.
2: No, you can do that. I like Max.
3: Okay, fine.
2: All right.
3: I'll just bring Max.
4: Drop Max and a lasagna off.
2: Yeah. Only Max or you?
3: No, I'm
2: Max.
3: Max will deliver the lasagna and stay.
2: That's fine.
3: We are the Morning
2: Animals. I'll drive home.
3: Hey, coming up next.
4: Either that or he's moving in. Those are your two choices.
2: That's right.
4: Max, you know what? You seem like an Uber kind of guy. Get you on home.
3: Something so messed up happened to Olivia Wilde that even Tom Cruise said, ooh, that was messed up.
4: Really?
3: Oh, yeah.
4: I'm a fan, as you know, of Olivia Wilde. So sure, I'm
3: and who
4: curious.
3: Wouldn't be?
2: She, though, seems, honestly, like a horrible person.
4: She's got some things. She,
3: okay.
4: She does
2: not
4: have
2: a
4: some
2: good
4: things.
2: Person, yeah. Yeah.
3: We will address that.
4: Okay.
3: Coming
2: but
3: up
2: we already
3: next.
2: Have, I think.
3: We're
2: going to
3: do it again.
2: Not
3: we're
2: a good
3: gonna,
2: person.
3: We're going to do it again.
2: Okay.
3: We're going
4: to
3: readdress.
4: And I'm here to defend her because
3: gonna,
4: I love crazy.
3: We're going to undress and then readdress the situation next on 98.1 FM WWLS, the Sports Annal.
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3: Welcome. We are the Morning Animals. On this Thursday, June 18th. It is time once again for Hollywood Sleaze, sponsored by David Stanley Chrysler Jeep Dodge in Midwest City, across from Tinker. That's where the big birds fly.
4: Can you please refresh my memory of why we started not liking Olivia Wilde?
3: Well,
4: what was it?
3: Let us go back.
2: Because of how horrible she was to Ted Lasso?
3: To 2022.
4: Yeah.
3: Ted Lasso was all the rage.
4: Mm-hmm.
3: And she was making a movie with Harry Styles and
4: yeah,
3: ended up hooking up with Harry Styles.
4: Yeah.
2: Cheating on her husband. After,
3: cheating on Jason Sudeikis.
5: After he begged and pleaded her not to.
3: It's so sad. Well, you might be remembering also in 2022, Olivia Wilde was served with custody papers by Jason Sudeikis while presenting at Comic-Con 2022. To this day, she says that was one of the most effed up things she's been through.
4: Yeah.
3: Because you're in the middle of trying to promote a movie that
4: sure.
3: you've been working on for years.
4: Right.
3: She was the director, I believe, of that film. And
2: but if you can't get the papers to her, you know she's going to be somewhere.
3: Literally, as she's on a dais.
4: That's not
3: promoting
4: cool.
3: the film.
4: No, I'm throwing a flag on this
2: one. Is there
4: one.
2: Another avenue?
4: Listen,
2: you're
4: by the
2: saying?
4: Way, I know you're still mad. You're still big mad that she went after a much younger and better looking man than you, but.
3: Well,
2: that's still not cool, though.
3: It's
2: she cheated
3: not cool.
2: on him.
3: Well, it's not cool.
4: We don't
3: cool.
4: know what
2: that
4: he did.
2: He
4: may have been
3: thing.
4: A bad husband.
3: We don't know the details.
4: Because he liked Ted Lasso. He's not Ted Lasso.
3: Just because we don't know the details.
4: Ted Lasso's wife left him, too.
2: That's what, the that's story what, they wrote in Ted Lasso is about.
3: It's about
2: Olivia Wilde, yeah.
3: We don't know what's going on in the intimate details of their
4: marriage.
3: Right, so
4: I'm not here to judge her. He may have been an unbearable husband.
3: Well, she talked about the experience on the latest episode of the Call Her Daddy podcast.
4: Call Her Daddy.
3: Yeah, that's a podcast.
4: Okay.
3: The video went so viral that even Tom Cruise heard about it.
4: Uh-huh.
3: She says, quote, a couple months later, I had the chance to meet Tom Cruise, and he was like, hi, I'm Tom. Pretty effed up what happened to you in Vegas. Which had to be incredibly embarrassing.
4: Mm-hmm.
3: Olivia says Jason claims he didn't know that his lawyers would serve her like that.
4: Sure.
3: And she said, quote, I need to believe that to continue our co-parenting relationship. Whether or not he knew it was going to happen, I know it really hurt him to see it happening to me.
2: I'm giving him the benefit of the doubt that his lawyers took advantage of the situation. You know those lawyers.
4: There's the most true thing that's ever been said. Nothing ends well or it wouldn't end.
3: Elsewhere in the interview, Olivia talks about how she was called a slut for dating Harry Styles. People like Curtis Fitzpatrick.
2: I didn't say one word
3: shaming.
2: About her.
4: Yeah,
2: no,
4: they absolutely age shamed her. Yeah, she took a lot of heat.
2: I never used that word.
4: I don't
2: never.
4: Know that you use those exact
3: you
4: words.
3: Called
4: but you
3: called her Slutty Sluddington from no. Slutsville, Illinois.
2: I did not. I would never.
4: Slutty McSluddington, I think, was the name.
3: Yes.
4: Made her Irish.
3: Did you know that Toy Story, Woody from Toy Story has a last name?
4: Really?
3: Don't worry if you didn't know that, because not even Tom, I almost said Tom Cruise, not even
4: Tom Hanks
3: knew that Woody had a last name.
5: Johnson?
3: No, his name is not Woody Johnson.
4: It was the Jets. Oh,
5: yeah, yeah. I didn't even think about that. Yeah.
3: Okay. Here's him being interviewed. It was him and Tim Allen and Tom Hanks being interviewed by the BBC, where they told him that Woody has a surname.
0: By the way, I only recently discovered that Woody has a surname.
1: I had no idea. The sheriff? Woody what?
0: Woody Pride.
1: Oh.
0: Double twist. Jesse's full name is Jessica Jane Pride.
6: Oh, wait a minute. I'd heard this that they might be related.
0: I think that means your siblings.
1: No, yeah. Distant cousins, please. Please.
6: There's something in there. Was it one of the guys on the internet that gets these names? I heard that same thing.
1: How did they find this out? I play the guy. I didn't realize I had a surname.
3: There you go.
4: I don't know this Jesse Jane person.
3: Well, Jesse.
2: Jesse's the cowgirl.
3: Jesse's the cowgirl. Mm. And I think in Tom Hanks' mind, they might have hooked up in the past. And
4: I thought Bo Peep was his.
3: That is his boo.
2: That's his gal.
4: In the first one, it was Bo Peep was very.
3: But remember, all the characters have backstories.
2: Uh-huh. Yeah, Jesse's more of the friend cowgirl. Yeah, they're. Bo Peep's the.
3: I just assume.
2: That's a squeeze.
3: I just assume Jesse didn't dig dudes. But, you know, what do I know?
2: It's Joan Cusack Spinozzi. I'm not listening to Phil.
4: The lesbian joy.
2: Phil, we're not acknowledging that.
3: That's what I thought.
2: Spinozzi, it's Joan Cusack plays Jesse.
4: Okay.
3: And listen, if she's into.
4: The rootin' tootin' cowgirl?
3: Yeah. If she's into chicks, that's cool too. I don't care. I don't judge.
4: Happy Pride Month.
3: Thank you.
2: Phil.
3: Woody Pride. That's all the time we have for Hollywood Sleaze.
4: Woody? Why would he not?
3: We've got your first take.
4: Weirdo.
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25: 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There he is again! Harry Kane, England back in front, double digits in his World Cup career!
2: Hey, gonna shift to OU baseball real quick, Phil.
4: Harry Kane, not an OU baseball player.
2: No. We're talking OU baseball, Phil. The Sooners, you know, a local team won, beating Georgia yesterday, 11-4. 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
4: Harry Kane's sister, Tsunami.
2: Philip and Zynga. OU beats Georgia 11-4, so they're on to the championship series of the College Baseball World Series. Game one against North Carolina will be tomorrow night in Omaha. That'll be Saturday. They get 2 days off. Saturday, Sunday, and Monday. Saturday, Sunday, Monday. 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
9: Championship pedigree, an older, experienced player. And again, some of these teams, like a team like OKC, they're in a win-now mode. So can you find somebody here that is not necessarily a project, that is going to fill the role and support the stars that you already have in-house? And I believe that Maurice Johnson Jr. is exactly that for OKC.
25: D.L. Congo have scored in the World Cup for the very first time! History for Johan Wissa!
9: And he walked, he scored a run. Swing and a drive! Jason Walk, yard work, another homer for the Sooners, and a 9-3 cushion. On the ground, here's Willits up with it, and the Boomer Sooner train behind five homers has moved on to the World Series Finals to face North Carolina.
10: The SEC is the number one league in the country, and it prepares us a lot, what we've accomplished. We've been through the adversity and learned through the adversity, and I'm really thankful for getting to coach these guys. I really am.
3: Good morning. We are the Morning Animals. Nzinga, Spinozzi, Curtis Fitzpatrick, and Kerry Murdoch. It's Thursday, June 18th. There is a chance for rain today. I'm calling it at about 1 p.m. It's going to start raining. That's my...
4: He's never been this specific, ever. So evidently, do all your outdoor...
3: You guys always ask me what time.
4: Roofers wrap things up after lunch. Work through lunch.
3: You ask me, what time is it going to rain? And I usually don't care enough to look.
4: Okay.
3: Well, this morning I did, and I'm looking at 1 p.m.
4: Mm-hmm.
3: Maybe a little earlier. Maybe a little
4: later.
3: No.
4: Don't come off your number.
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10: It's bigger than us, man. It really is. I mean, it's really about our state. It's really about being an OU Sooner. It's about all those details that we, you know, that being thankful the president was here. We had Barry Switzer here. We had Bob Stoops, Jenny Ronchek. I mean, we Trish, you know, Toby Keithswaff was here. I hadn't seen her in a long time, and it brings tears to my eyes. But in Joe C. and Roger Denny, John Mateer, our quarterback. I mean, that's what being an OU Sooner is about. It's about being a family.
3: I like baseball.
2: Yeah, thank you. Phil, what was that again?
3: I like baseball.
2: Thank you very much, Phil. So we're going to talk about baseball right now. Skip Johnson, the OU coach, the skipper, just a joy to listen to, and what an unbelievable job he's done now taking OU to the championship series for the second time. since 2022. Not a lot of programs have done that. And the magic buttons he has pushed, like, it really is amazing. You play the regular season to get to the postseason, and everybody forms their opinions about your team, and they rank you in the regionals, and oh, you really? I mean, if you go back and look at all the people who really follow OU baseball and follow the SEC and college baseball, to a man, they all are saying, yeah, OU is kind of a, I don't want to say a dumpster fire, but they are just a guy toward the end of the season. But they found the magic moment, you know, and they said right before the SEC tournament, something clicked. Even though they got beat early in the SEC tournament, they felt good, and they lined it up. And even in the regional, they're down against Georgia Tech. What was it, 8-1? Came back in elimination game, won the game, forced an unnecessary game, won it again. Have been steamrolling ever since. They've hit more home runs in the last 16 games than they've hit all season long, by a long shot. Because college baseball has proven, when you click at the right time and everything is clicking, pitching, defense, and hitting, you are a juggernaut that is going to be hard to beat. Right now, OU is a wagon, man. They are a train, and I would not bet against them. And now they get the lineup. They're pitching. They get to go with Cord Rager in game one Saturday, 7 o'clock, first pitch, by the way. And then they can bring Mercurius back Sunday afternoon. North Carolina's really good, but man, I think this OU team's going to get the job done. They are fun to watch, and they are a machine right now.
4: And multiple first takes about college baseball this week. That's fun. It's really fun. And I don't know about everyone listening right now, if you've ever gotten on a team, and it can be in a beer league softball tournament or something like that. You just didn't expect that you were better than everybody else, and you just got on a roll and you won. It doesn't matter. It can be your bowling league. I don't care what it is you've ever competed in your life. I was on a neighborhood slow pitch softball team. We played in a Sunday league, kind of a beer league. And every team in the league was kind of better than us. We were kind of a ragtag bunch of guys, didn't care that much. And we won a tournament, and it was really one of the most fun things that I've ever participated in my life. And that's what this feels like. Anytime you have a team that you expect nothing of and they go on that run, it's even more fun because, oh, you started really well this season. I mean, they were a really good team, but they just kind of came down the stretch. They weren't very good, so they went to a tough region. Because of that, they were forced in the draw to go to Georgia Tech, which is one of the best teams in the country. And they're like, all right, as Curtis said, they came back from, you know, a big spot there. They're in a hole, and they just keep rolling. And it's just how they're doing it, because it wasn't like they were, you know, the biggest, baddest home run hitting team you've ever seen in your life. They weren't that team. But during the postseason, it's ridiculous. It's ridiculous who's hitting home runs and how many home runs they're hitting. And the fact that Skip Johnson gets to the postseason, and one of his best pitchers,
2: Cord Rager.
4: By the way, Cord Rager. How are you going to get a better name than that? Because if he wasn't a baseball pitcher, he'd have to work in rodeo. I'm Cord Rager. Of course you are. You're Cord Rager.
3: Or be some sort of pilot.
4: Yeah, that's a high. Cord Rager. Yes, I'm.
3: Captain?
4: Yeah, he landed a player in the plane in the Hudson because he's cool. No, Cord Rager's a great name, and this guy's been one of their best pitchers, and he's 14 starts this season. So but you still didn't expect him to go out and dominate, just to absolutely dominate. And then Mercurius had 4 starts during the regular season, but Skip Johnson was like, oh, you know, had other guys who have pitched and maybe just not as well. Older guys who have been in the program, been around college baseball. Let's give this guy a shot. And he dominates. And then for last night, knowing you have a backup plan, if you don't win last night, I mean, just throw another freshman out there who had one start all season long, and he's on the biggest stage of his whole life. I mean, a lot of guys who've been around college baseball for a long time have had a lot of starts, might have faltered in that situation, but he went out there and was calm and cool, and he just didn't fall apart, giving the offense plenty of time to do what they did. So they're a very, very unlikely story. They're a very likable story just because of all of those circumstances around it. And just Skip Johnson, I don't know how you just don't root for a guy like that, because he is a guy who has scrapped his way to where he is.
2: Yeah, listen, they had to point out how magical things are, the Desaun Harris and Jason Walk, they each had a couple home runs coming into the game last night. Both hit 2.
4: Mm-hmm.
2: So they had 4 home runs between the two of them. I think, was it they had 4 total between the two of them coming into the game?
4: Like,
2: that, you know, things are going right, and it's maybe your time. It just is.
4: North Carolina's got to be feeling that way too. Because since they arrived in Omaha, they've not taken an L either.
2: No, they're fine. I mean, they're just killing people. So it's gonna be fun. It's gonna be fun. You got a 7 o'clock Saturday night game, and then an afternoon game Sunday. So turn around 1:30 on Father's Day, and then if they go to an if necessary Monday, it'll be at night. I believe it's 6 o'clock on Monday, but we'll get to that one when we get to that one. But yeah, Saturday night, OU North Carolina game one from Omaha.
4: Cord Rigger,
2: great name. Phil, do you you're a big fan of what OU's doing right now?
3: Well, of course. I mean, let's face it. This has really been a great season. I like baseball.
4: If you weren't with us earlier in the show, Phil did not care what we were talking about.
3: I did.
4: But Bowen left with nothing else to say.
3: I like baseball.
4: Do you like Lamp too?
3: Me,
4: Rick.
3: Me like Lamp.
4: I like Lamp. I like Buffet.
2: Hey, can you play the longer Skip Johnson talking about, you know, like what he wants the fans to do? Like he really is. He's talking about the OU family. He talks about, not the one we just played, the message to OU fans. And we'll just play the beginning of it because Saturday night, you know, what's keeping you back from going to Omaha to watch OU play?
0: Have the whole state that are Sooners to come up here. Believe me, you can ask Josh and John. I mean, we're all part of it. I mean, it's bigger than us, man. It really is. I mean, it's really about our state. It's really about being an OU Sooner. It's about all those details that we, you know, that being thankful the president was here. We had Barry Switzer here. We had Bob Stoops.
2: All right, he goes on to talk about it. Same, but there was another part there later. He talks about how they needed that when they played Ole Miss a couple years ago. It was basically an Ole Miss home game. Like he's saying they need the OU fans to make the trip. So.
4: Comparatively to some of the sporting events we've been talking about in the last few weeks, the NBA, we giggled at how much the tickets were. World Cup, I'm telling you, you got to really want to be there for the World Cup. Tickets comparatively. I mean, $180 is still seems like a lot to go to a college baseball game. But
2: for a championship, yeah,
4: you can get up there for $180 this weekend. Just took a quick peek.
2: Very nice.
3: Kerry, what are your thoughts?
1: Will you let me just get my God, I just hit send.
2: Let's reset and then come back and get Kerry's thoughts.
4: Let him get his pants all the way on, Phil.
2: Let him zip up, will you? He's exposed right now.
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4: Hospital.
3: Like
4: you peeked in his door and he wasn't dressed yet. How dare you, sir? How dare you?
2: But you demanded him to come out anyway.
3: We are the Morning Animals. First Take.
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22: Recent survey conducted by Common Sense Media found one-third of teenagers prefer AI companions over humans for serious conversations. There's a term for that, social offloading. And experts we talked to warned that this habit could be stunting emotional growth, leaving an already isolated generation who came of age during the pandemic even less prepared for the messiness of human interaction. Sure, AI can help you polish whatever it is you're looking to say, but that's not very human, right? It's the messiness that makes our interactions with each other so real. It's also what makes them so validating, help us to develop our confidence, our voice, our deep bonds with each other. Psychiatrists we talked to encouraged turning to family or friends when you're struggling to express yourself. They are keen to help. I'm Dr. Sanjay Gupta, helping you live a better life.
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3: 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Right now, traffic and more. Heavy traffic at I-35 northbound between 19th Street, exit 116, and I-240. Please make sure you buckle up and drive safe. That's Right Now Traffic, and I'm Tyler Adams.
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0: The more those people can get up here and get it going, the better it is. Believe me, last time I was here, I think there felt like there's 30,000 blue towels being waved. I don't know who gave out the light blue towels to the Ole Miss Rebels, but sure didn't seem fair. But it didn't matter. You know, we didn't hit in the first game, and we pitched pretty good in the second game, and just didn't come out on top.
3: We are the Morning Animals. It is Thursday, June 18th.
2: Now, would you like to reintroduce Carrie as he dressed?
3: Good morning, Mr. Carrie Murdoch.
1: Yeah, let me at least put my underwear on, right?
3: Sleeping commando.
1: Now, with the... You know, yeah, I mean, I think he has every right after that. Well, I mean, look, Ole Miss had never won a national championship in anything when last time in 2022,
4: really?
1: When you made the finals. No, nothing. They didn't have.
2: Wow, that was their first time ever in any sport.
1: They had not won a national championship in any men's
2: sport.
1: Guess
2: I hadn't realized that. Yeah, well, that'll do it.
1: So that is a big rallying cry for them.
2: And North Carolina has. I don't think you'll see a bunch of blue towels this time. They won back to back. What 10 years ago?
1: 1990, maybe. Did they win it?
2: North Carolina, like 10 years ago, won back to back titles, or maybe 20. Maybe it's 20 years, but they won. In the 2000s, they've won a couple championships. But either way, I mean, Saturday, Father's Day weekend, I mean, people are kind of off, maybe off Friday. I think you'll see a lot of OU fans drive up there, Kerry.
5: 06-07.
2: 06-07, there you go.
1: 06-07.
2: Okay, 20 years ago.
1: Well, yeah, and these two teams are a little familiar with each other. They, you know, played in the postseason last year. North Carolina actually knocked Oklahoma off, not that that has anything to do with what's going to happen this year. You know, I mean, OU basically made their way to this game through two freshman pitchers. So, but North Carolina's got some arms. The Gallagher guy is really good. That's, you know, one of their best hitters. So, should be a really good series.
4: Gary, the guys who, you know, kind of got them to the postseason, who were starting pitchers all season long, I mean, Cole Reagor, I mean, he had enough starts during the regular season. But the fact that Mercurius only had four, oh, excuse me, yeah, I can't get the, Cole Trickle is where I'm going with that. No, he's got a rodeo or a NASCAR driver name. He just has a cool name.
1: Cord Reagor, yeah.
4: Cord Reagor, that's exactly right.
1: Sounds like a Wrangler salesman.
4: Yeah, he absolutely does. He's got a chew in his mouth. But to get to the postseason, they had to obviously be reasonably good. And who were the guys that pitched during the regular season who weren't the starting pitchers once they got to Omaha? Were they a bunch of older guys? Or they were hurt, or they just didn't perform well at the end of the year?
1: Cam Johnson was the one guy that was supposed to be their Friday night, go-to-it, superstar, coming back. You know, and it just didn't come together for him this year. And they kept trying. Eventually, you know, they kept trying to give him the start against the team. And, you know, you want to know why OU, you know, wasn't up there? That's kind of one of the reasons is they kind of fell on flat on their face with their returning stars.
2: They hitched the wagon to Cam Johnson.
1: But I mean, you know, LJ Mercurius is a guy that he was a starter, then he got thrown to the pen. But you know, they found some guys throughout this this run. Besides just the freshmen that have been really good. So, I mean, you know, you saw the one of them, you know, was he helped them beat Georgia at the end the first time when he came in for Xavier.
4: The guy who came in to close?
1: Yeah, Steven.
4: Yeah, he was real good.
1: I can't remember his
4: name. So we haven't seen much of the bullpen at all, which is the oddity of
1: and both teams have kind of been that way. I mean, you know, their starters have given them good, you know, innings and they've just, you know, go seven innings, you know, and then you let guys come in and finish things off, and everybody's fresh. I mean, there's going to be no excuse for either one of these teams. They're both going to come in with all their available arms, all their available people. I mean, you know, Dayton LaChance, she'll be healthy. I don't know if that'll make him run any faster. might want to consider that pinch runner, you know, toward the end of the game.
4: Just in case, Skip.
1: Just keep thinking. Just
4: keep a guy loose.
1: Just keep it on your mind, yeah.
4: It's so unbelievably improbable. For Skip Johnson just out of the stones in last night's game to go, yeah, this guy's been out there. I sent him out there to start a game one time this year, and let's just give the kid a look and see what happens. And he was just solid. He wasn't spectacular. He did a good job. Just didn't fall apart in situations where you could. And again, Kerry, I talked about earlier this morning, the play their third baseman made last night is as good.
1: No, Cam Johnson.

0: you probably thought about it too, but like the first thing that popped in my mind last night when the little guys are out there just hitting bombs is you know, Chip Glass and Rich Hills. Those were guys, you know, last national championship that were smaller guys that were just raking. You know, well, you had a Damon Minor and a Ryan Minor and other guys. It was like their entire lineup was just raking.
1: And they said and that's the what you're seeing right now. Desan Harris, did they have four home runs combined before last night, and then they had four combined last night?
0: They had, yes. Well, each of them had four home runs, and then each of them had two. So they went from 8 as a duo to 12 as a duo.
2: Mm-hmm.
0: So a third of their home runs in the entire season happened last night.
2: Desan, he's a really fun player. He's fast, and he's just he's a good-looking player. He's just a really, really good-looking player. And he walked on, right? Is that what they were telling the story last night?
0: Yes, yeah, he was the walk-on. And Gamble had a great night last night. I mean, he was not the hottest guy in the lineup, and then he just came out and I think he was 4-for-4 last night with the home run, and I think he had 3 RBIs maybe or 4. I can't remember. I don't have the. I'm sorry, hour and 15 minutes of sleep.
2: I think the first one was had to be so incredibly deflating for Georgia, knowing that OU's coming hitting these home runs, and a guy just hits what seemingly looked like an innocent fly ball to center field that carried and carried and carried and carried, and it got out of there.
0: Well, it's like I said last night, like the craziest thing about it is like you look at the monsters that they have on their team, and the Phelps guy, and the Jackson guy, catcher. I mean, they had 32 home runs, the catcher just by himself coming into that game. And then you have these two little guys just out there just hitting bomb after bomb after bomb. And you're just like, enjoy. And look, here's the thing. It's not lost on me. Georgia was, kept showing the shots and them crying in the dugout. And you're just like, I don't feel sorry for these guys because I've watched them a lot. And they are the worst, the biggest collection of jackasses since that Tennessee team that got beat by Notre Dame in their super regional. Like they were awful people but they got humbled and they did not hit the ball well. But I'll say this though. I mean, a lot of fun on OU side, and just the way that I think when I talked to Rod Denny the other night, like you could tell he just could not wait to get back to Omaha. And he was like, yeah, I got another busload I'm going to take up there. We're going to get after it. Like, the way that they just kind of took everyone up there, and Bob Stoops and Barry Switzer, he does not move around all that well these days. But he was at every game,
1: doing jello shots, Kerry.
0: Yeah, I mean he's been at Rocco's before every game doing
2: loosens
0: jello shots.
2: Loosens the joints up.
0: And John Mateer up there last night, and Arbuckle, and it's just like Porter and Jenny have been there the entire time, and John Mateer was signing the autograph on Brian Kimry's back, the guy that donated $30 million, to help rebuild the stadium. So it's just been, a lot of fun. We had a lot of video up last night of just the celebration of the dugout, and Toby Keith's wife was there last night. And, so it's just like, it's been really fun just seeing everybody kind of just enjoy, this magical run, because we were talking about last night, like, this is the most improbable run in any sport at OU since really it has to be the 2000 National Championship. There's nothing in basketball. I mean, OU's still never won a national basketball championship, but maybe you could argue some of the early softball stuff, but that was 2000. I mean, that was about that same time. But yeah, I can't remember anything like this in my time of living, really. Curtis, I don't know about you.
3: I like baseball.
1: Thanks, Phil, for chiming in.
2: There you go.
3: I do have a correction. Thank you to our friends on the Johnny's Charcoal Broiler text line. Uh-huh. UNC was runners-up in 06-07.
1: Oh, they
3: never
1: win?
3: Never won. South Carolina has won back-to-back, according to the text
1: line. No, it's Kerry just thinking about it. Like, I mean, obviously the football thing's always going to take the cake. I mean, it's football, first of all, and it's magic, and it's the last one they've won. But yeah, no, if they win, Kerry, if they close the deal, then yeah, I think that's a fair assessment. Like you said, basketball, you know, you've had

0: some Final Four runs, but not winning at all. And softball has been a juggernaut ever since they won that first title. So, yeah, you're probably up there. Yeah, that's right.
1: We are the Morning Animals.
0: Thank you, Phil, for liking baseball.
1: I can't help but love it.
2: I love turtles.
1: We are the We are the Morning Animals. We could see some rain today, Kerry. Showers and thunderstorms.
3: I think we're going to see a lot of rain, aren't we, moving forward?
1: Not till 1 o'clock, I'm told.
3: No, I mean the days to come. It's going to be rainy for a while, isn't it?
1: Sunday and Monday and Tuesday, yes. We're looking at some...
3: That seems to qualify.
1: Some pretty good chances of rain. Showers and thunderstorms.
4: I concur, would have worked there, yes. Have okay. I like my voice too, Phil. I like hearing my voice too.
0: Phil,
4: keep talking.
0: Have you seen the mass of humanity forming in New York City right now?
1: My God,
3: as a parade today?
0: Oh yeah,
1: they've been there. My guess is they've been there since yesterday. We'll talk about it coming up next on 98.1 FM WWLS, the Sports Animal.
0: Okay, the rest of the world is watching America, Jack, because the soccer tournament is here. 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
5: Westwood One Sports presents this World Soccer Update. There was late drama in Toronto as Ghana snatched a winner with a Caleb Urinchi goal in the fifth minute of stoppage time to beat Panama 1-0 in Group L. England tops that group after their 4-2 victory over Croatia in Dallas. Harry Kane with two goals up to 10 in his career at the World Cup, tied with Gary Lineker for the most by an English player. A surprise result kicked off the slate of games in Group K as DR Congo held Portugal to a 1-1 draw in Houston. Yoan Mesa's goal just before the half, helping Congo to their first ever World Cup goal and point. Cristiano Ronaldo played all 90 but was a non-factor. No shots on target for the 41-year-old legend. The nightcap kicks off now in Mexico City in Group K. James Rodriguez and Colombia facing Uzbekistan in their first ever World Cup appearance.
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17: You ever wake up in the middle of the night or maybe first thing in the morning and notice drool on your pillow? Unless you're sleeping next to someone who hasn't already seen all your good, bad, and ugly, it's probably not that big a deal and not anything to worry about, unless it's something that just started happening recently. When people drool at night, it's often because of a stuffy nose, acid reflux, or being a mouth breather. People who sleep on their stomach or side are more likely to drool than someone who sleeps on their back. But in some cases, drooling at night can be a warning sign of something more serious, like dental issues, sleep apnea, or even early symptoms of Parkinson's disease. If you're at all concerned about this, the best place to start is with an ENT doctor, an ears, nose, and throat doctor. They can recommend a sleep study to possibly get some answers. I'm Dr. Sanjay Gupta, helping you live a better life.
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0: Yeah, the parade is
3: happening. Wow, that's going to be awesome.
0: Yeah, she's going to be the closer. They're bringing her on as the final act of the parade.
4: What a good day, man. What a fun day for New Yorkers.
3: Man, it just reminds me of the rising star of one Teabag last year.
4: Yep.
3: And the parade.
10: I thought about it so much.
4: Who are the New York City Animals? Who's their guy? Who's walking the parade route this year? Becoming
3: and who's their guy that's gonna be dissuaded by a single barricade and just go home?
1: It was more than a single barricade. It was like two single barricades.
4: It was an orange traffic cone. He's like, I can't get by that. Uh-huh.
1: It was really the armed police officers who were kind of going, yeah, go ahead, I dare you.
0: You tried and you knew.
1: The minute I hit a sea of humanity, wall of humanity.
4: It just takes me back. Oh, it was such a fine time. It was such a fine time here. And so take all of the human beings who showed up here in Oklahoma City last year multiply that by whatever that number is in New York City, and they're all going to be downtown in a very small space with nowhere to pee.
0: No peeing. What
3: street in New York is this mainly surrounding, you think?
0: It's the, what they call it, the Parade of Champions? What do they call it?
1: The Canyon of Heroes.
4: Because they brought in astronauts and presidents, and they brought in, you know, lots of other people outside of the world.
0: World War II veterans, sure. You know. This literally is the same parade route they've been doing since we won wars. Like, it's
4: cool, man.
0: That big a deal. Can you give me the fans chanting that song again the other day, Phil? This is like what it's going to sound like.
4: They're in fine voice. Think about the place that you've been the most crowded in your whole life right now, where you felt the most claustrophobic, or I can't move, I can't get where I need to get to. Think about that and then multiply that by whatever the number is in New York City today. And that's
0: today.
4: That's going to be big. 10,000 police.
0: They said
4: you've ever answered to officer in any of the boroughs, they need you today.
0: They said it's the largest organized collection of police force maybe in American history. Now, obviously, when disaster strikes, things change, but as far as a planned event, that is insane to think about, whether it's, you know, presidential conventions or, you know, things like that, anything like that is amazing to think of the humanity that's going to be there. And Phil, do you have the list of like things people cannot do, or like there's a long list of you better not do this or you're not getting in the parade route?
1: All attendees will be screened, first of all, psychologically.
0: To get into that certain vicinity, obviously.
1: They will have to answer a series of questions. No, which means, it's not that kind of screening.
4: Which means they're going to be funneled into something that checks them.
1: Pens.
4: So think about, listen, even when they try to do that on Fremont Street, like they have concerts down there sometimes, they'll make it so you have to go through security. That's a very small area.
1: Right.
4: I mean, this is a massive area on a city street in New York, and you're going to have to go through some form of screening just to get down there inside that parade route, which is it's hard to even wrap your mind around that if you've ever been there.
1: They're calling them pens, and they'll be open at 6 or were open at 6 a.m., which was 5 our time, which was when people were actually lining up or were there even before then.
4: I want to be up in one of the windows.
3: They want to get up against the barricades and be as close as possible. And
4: I'd want to be in a window, you know, overhead, throwing the ticker. I mean, throwing the confetti.
0: Yeah, how do you get that?
4: That'd be fun. That'd be a good.
3: Yeah, I don't want to be I want to be at a window, maybe not an open window.
4: I want to throw stuff out. You know, I'm going
0: to
4: throw.
0: But I think
3: that's my thing. I don't want to get thrown out.
0: I don't think you could just throw any. I think they're probably going to check that area too.
5: No ball bearings, of course. Not to sprain my elbow, tapping myself on my shoulder, but I just
4: did some powerful editing
5: of a chant currently going on in New York, Phil.
0: Like right now?
5: Right now, yes. Just saw this on Twitter and did some quick editing.
4: All right. Let's start that one here. Boy. Let's start that one here. Let's keep that forever, Phil.
1: Yeah, that's a good one. Here's the list of things you cannot bring with you. No bags allowed. Glass or metal water bottles.
0: Okay, well that's
1: baseball bats.
4: Yeah, you need to bring a water bottle because you're gonna have to pee into that water bottle after you drink it.
1: Baseball bats, batons, bicycles,
4: throwing stars,
1: scooters, chairs, coolers, drones, backpacks, your pets. Strollers. If you have a child, you cannot bring a stroller.
4: No, this isn't take my dog for a walk. Yeah, I'm going to take it along with me.
3: How bad do you want to see a bus drive past you?
1: Umbrellas. Machetes.
0: Okay, now see. Knives, okay, stop. You're done.
1: Guns,
0: now you're done.
4: Weapons
0: you're,
4: are kind of given. So it's okay.
0: Every time Phil does machete, the story has gotten way too long for him.
1: Don't bring one.
0: Stop. Okay, thank you.
1: Individuals who work in office buildings along the routes will be allowed entry into those buildings with proper building identification and screening. That would suck if you have to work in that area.
0: It wouldn't suck because you're celebrating a championship that day.
4: I'm going to say most of the bosses along that parade route are not going to expect you to be in the office unless you're there in the windows throwing confetti out like everybody else is.
0: Now,
1: if you work in that, I mean, how do you even
4: work
1: get close?
4: From home today?
1: Yeah.
4: Everybody, you get a remote.
1: Everybody in New York.
4: Zoom meeting about 3:00.
1: should have the day off today. Everybody in the city.
3: I bet they just make him come in, you know. I mean, what time's it starting?
5: It's now, probably. Right?
6: It starts at 9 our time, 10 New York time.
3: So it'll be over by right after noon.
13: Yeah, probably. People, the lines, I see people lining up at 4 a.m., just ridiculous.
22: I was at about, I think, 90 minutes before ours started last year. I was on spot, on location, and I think most people were
13: Right, you weren't in the arena where we were.
22: Nuh-uh.
13: Yeah, you're on a different
22: spot. I was right where the parade started last year is where I was.
3: Where does it finish?
13: City Hall, maybe? I think it's where they have the chairs set, where they're going to have, like, Phil, it's right there behind you. Where is that? Is that...
5: Well, Phil's...
13: It looks
23: that's
13: very...
23: the Brunson Building.
13: Okay.
22: If his name's on it.
13: The Brunson Building. Thank you. I'll just say City Hall.
22: Yeah, the stairs of City Hall in New York. Pretty epic place.
13: Yeah.
3: Can you imagine, like, what happens with all these new arenas in Dallas if they win a championship? Where do they have the parade? Like,
13: they don't know. They're confused.
3: Addison?
13: Frisco? Arlington, Dallas. But yeah, being in Dallas.
5: The Stars, if they won a Stanley Cup, being in Plano, and they just do a parade in the suburbs.
3: They'll do a parade at Curtis's old neighborhood.
13: It really would be. Like, they're so confused in Dallas. Like, I had to drop my brother off at the airport, and we had to drive through to Love Field. And he was just, like, in just disgust at where they're going to put the new Mavericks Arena. Just, like, why would you put that in the busiest, most traffic central place where people can't get to and take it out of downtown? They literally have no teams in downtown anymore. Nothing.
3: It's not really Dallas. Yeah,
13: you're right.
3: The Dallas Cowboys haven't been the Dallas Cowboys in a very long time.
13: Well, that's true. Yeah, where, like, if the Cowboys win the title, where are they going to have their parade? You know,
3: you don't have to worry about that.
13: The Rangers had a parade, but they had it in Arlington. They didn't have it in Dallas.
3: Yeah, because they're the last one to win.
13: That's right.
3: Anything, right? The Stars mm-hmm. were before that.
13: Yep. I mean, the Rangers just a couple years ago won it.
1: We are the morning.
13: Very confusing place, Dallas. That's why I like Oklahoma City. Thunder, give us another parade next year.
3: Yeah, we're
13: like
3: building
13: that.
3: Our new arena right next to our old arena.
13: There you go.
3: We're awesome.
5: I need another parade.
13: I'm feeling it.
3: You know what? We'll appreciate the next parade more.
22: I agree, Carrie. I felt this entire
3: if it wouldn't have been
22: like
3: this year, it would have been like, okay, we're going to do this again.
22: Yeah, I felt that same way this entire playoff run. Like, it's like, no, you got spoiled. You need a punch in the face. You got to want it more next year.
5: I said it after the San Antonio series. We tried a drug last year that was the best drug we've ever taken. We didn't know what we were getting ourselves into. And now that the high is away from that drug, it's like, I just need more of it. I need more.
22: Yeah, I need
5: the T-shirt.
22: I'm very jealous today, New York.
5: I need the party. I need
3: the
5: parade.
3: Yeah, we would have all been strung out on heroin if they just won again.
13: I like T-Bag's drug references.
5: It's the best way to compare it. It's like, I need that feeling again. I need that high.
3: Rob's Ranch would like a
22: can
3: word.
22: Can I get a little bleep Wemby, please?
1: Yeah.
22: I think right. This will make me feel better. Wemby! Wemby! Yeah. Wemby! That stays around until he's gone.
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28: It all goes back to the 1300s when people were hunting for witches. The bubonic plague, better known as Black Death, had killed a third of the population in Europe. We know the plague was spread by rats who carried fleas, and it was the fleas who infected them with the plague. But they didn't know that. People were scared of becoming sick and dying. When they looked around, they saw there were two groups of people who didn't seem to be affected by the plague like everybody else. Those groups of people were Jews and single widowed women. So people began to say, "You must be evil. You're not suffering like us. You must have made a pact with the devil." These two groups were persecuted during the plague. Now we know the reason that the Jews were not being affected by the plague was they kept a kosher kitchen. And because the kitchen was so clean, they didn't have rats. And single widowed women? They had pets, mainly cats. And the cats kept the rats away. So people began to associate women, cats, and witches, and they began to be persecuted. Some things don't change. When we don't know the truth and we are afraid, how often we become prejudiced and strike out at others. That's something to think about. I'm Bob Long at St. Luke's Methodist Church.
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0: June 18th. Checking my Twitter feed and looking at all the scenes from Lower Manhattan. It's being announced now that they have these places, they're viewing pens. So what they're doing is they're funneling people into these viewing pens.
1: Mm-hmm.
0: Well, those are full now, and people are being turned away. And if I'm just wondering how that's playing right now with New Yorkers who are being turned away. That can't be good.
1: I mean, there's only so much room.
0: Only so many people that you can fit into that confined area. But it's got to be mayhem. In Chicago, when we would have like big parades and stuff like that, the police would shut down all the bathrooms in the subways, and all the businesses wouldn't let you use their bathrooms, and they're serving green beer. And it was like almost like a sting operation. They would use the bathrooms as holding cells for people who were caught urinating in public. And
2: they're not serving beer at this. That's a youth. You're talking about like St. Patrick's Day.
0: Yeah, St. Patrick's Day. No, this I would imagine people are bringing their own.
2: Somebody had a good tweet. Hey, if you're planning on going to the Knicks parade, you should have stopped drinking liquids yesterday, which is so true.
1: I'm telling you, on a normal Tuesday night in Manhattan, Times Square, in that area.
0: It's packed anyway, right?
1: It's packed. It's always packed. They have street performers. It's fun. I mean, people are hanging out there. It's one of the, photo ops to try to find a restaurant. I'm telling you, there's a McDonald's, and as soon as you walk through the door, McDonald's has more security than any McDonald's you've ever seen to funnel you to the cash registers because you have to buy food, or they won't let you because you got to go upstairs, and they have guards there. They have guards on the elevator. It's like, no, you can't just come in here and pee. And that many people are in downtown New York right now. I told Curtis off the air, just for the hell of it, me and some friends of mine went up there for New Year's Eve one year because I wanted to see it. I just wanted to be in it. I wanted to experience it. And it was 10:45-ish, and the dude next to me was peeing in the street. And he was like, this is your choice.
0: This
1: is your choice unless you want to walk very far away from here. This is your choice. They're not going to let you in. They're not going to let you in. They're going to not let you in. And there's probably some porta potties, but good luck getting to those.
2: The only place in America that's more peeable is New Orleans. It's the most peed on city probably
1: ever.
2: Well,
1: it just smells like pee anyway.
0: Right. Yeah, and no one's going to notice if you're peeing.
3: To be fair, it's Bourbon Street that smells like vomit and pee.
2: Well, it is. True. Yes.
1: And bleach in the morning.
2: Because all the bars are, you're real close. Everything's real close. You're not walking in New York, like you said. Things are far away, and you're walking. New Orleans, it's all there.
0: You're
2: all
0: absolutely right.
1: And
0: right.
1: In New Orleans, you can walk into a place and pee, yet they don't.
2: Yeah, they choose not to.
1: They're like, nah, I'm in the street here. I got some beads.
0: New it's Orleans accepted. At the end.
3: Everybody's paying attention to the women lifting
1: right,
3: their
1: up
3: shirts
1: on balconies.
3: They're not watching you pee. Mm-hmm.
0: But you're right. At the end of the night, they clean it up with bleach, mm-hmm. and then it smells like pee and bleach.
1: And vomit and bleach.
0: Yeah, it does. It's not like the bleach is killing all that smell. It's not.
1: Because Key West is the same exact thing, except it doesn't smell like pee and bleach and vomit. It smells like the ocean.
2: So people do to that area what they do to New Orleans?
1: No, because you have the smell of the sea.
2: Treat it's it like, that way.
0: You've got the humidity.
1: You have the same strip of partying and the same
3: salty air.
0: Yeah, there's gorgeous. No wind. Just like no wind in New Orleans.
2: I always assumed the Keys were like a very pleasant, normal, calm area.
0: It is very pleasant. When you get
2: where New Orleans is not.
0: And it's not all of Key West. Just like the Duval Street area is very party central.
1: It is. It's like,
3: and you know
1: why
3: I don't think
1: Street.
3: The vomit is as off-putting on Bourbon Street is because all it is just hurricanes. Vomit, hurricanes, pee.
0: It's strip clubs. Every couple of places are strip clubs, but it's mostly bars. Like there's one place called Big Ass Beers, and they literally sell giant beer in
1: a
0: bucket.
1: A pretty fine shot there called a hand grenade, too. If you ever find yourself in New Orleans, ask for a hand grenade.
2: So, Kerry, if OU wins the baseball championship, can we get like a mini parade running right by the Sooner Scoop office, like right near the downtown area? Or toward Campus Corner? Campus Corner to downtown, that'd be a perfect parade route. Right by the Sooner Scoop office.
3: Yeah, I think they go. I mean, usually it's kind of like where go on the route that the Pride takes on game days, which they start it right at Sooner Scoop sometimes.
1: Right where that circle is, Kerry.
3: softball parade they had, it did start right at Sooner Scoop.
2: So they literally had a parade? I always thought it was just a celebration at the stadium, like come one, come all.
3: I think there was like a multi, it was like women's gymnastics and men's gymnastics and softball at all one, so they had like a parade for all of them.
0: We are the Morning Animals. Rain in the forecast today. I say 1 o'clock. Other people might say others, some other time. But about 1 o'clock is when it's supposed to start. 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
16: Eating a healthy diet is not only good for you physically, it can also keep your brain sharp as you age. According to a new study out of China, people who most closely followed the MIND diet slowed aging in key structures inside their brains by more than 2 years. The MIND diet is a combination of the Mediterranean diet, which we talk a lot about, and the DASH diet, which stands for Dietary Approaches to Stop Hypertension. All three of these diets are similar, but the MIND diet puts more of an emphasis on berries, beans, leafy green vegetables, fish, poultry, whole grains, olive oil, and nuts. You're not going to eat foods with a lot of saturated fat. We're talking cheese, butter, red meat, or anything fried. You really don't have to eat like this 100% of the time. That's the key. Just do the best that you can. I'm Dr. Sanjay Gupta, helping you live a better life.
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0: Welcome. We are the Morning Animals. In Zynga, Spinozzi, Curtis Fitzpatrick, and Carrie Murdoch. Chance of showers today. Otherwise, mostly cloudy. It's 77 at 98.1 FM, WWLS, the sports animal.
3: All right, so my apologies. I took some time to get my wits back among me. We kind of treated last night like a football game. Like we did all the stuff we do to a football game. Like I left the office about 4:45 after the pod posted and everything. And kind of tried to do my due diligence. I'm trying to not be like anti-football guy. So I've tried to find out what happened in the world of football. I won't call it soccer. But so what is the most significant thing? Basically, England won yesterday.
1: England beating, my new friends from Croatia. My friends came back wearing Croatian soccer jerseys. They bought them. Came back.
3: Oh, yeah, you said you had a couple friends that went to Croatia.
1: Yeah, they went, and we're very sad about that. But another really a soccer power was humbled again yesterday, because we already had. I mean, Spain was humbled by what's their name? Tiny little island nation,
3: Chile Verde.
2: Cape Verde. Either way, it's
3: Cape Verde.
2: Sister country is Chile.
1: And yesterday the Congo stood tall against Portugal. They're just like, hey.
3: Congo seems like they always find someone. Well, yeah, I saw Cristiano Ronaldo, like they think that he needs to be benched because he's old and busted. Yeah,
5: well, Gary, Congo, that yesterday was their first World Cup goal ever.
2: T-Bag was so amazed of Congo's lack of goal scoring. Yeah. He assumed they had a civil war at some point, and they've broken off into a different, version of the Congo. Because
3: all their best athletes become basketball players. Like, isn't Serge from the Congo?
2: He's a Congonese.
5: But yes, Cristiano Ronaldo probably needs to be benched.
3: And they said he's been terrible even in the qualifiers.
5: Yeah, he hasn't been good. I mean, he hasn't been good in a while.
3: I mean, he's the
5: 41.
3: Second richest athlete on the earth, on the planet right now or something.
5: Probably. Pretty boy.
1: That would be tough. It's tough.
3: We got a Cristiano Ronaldo hater.
5: Yeah, the Messi guy. It's like LeBron MJ.
3: You can't be one or the other.
5: No. Oh, you can't be one of them.
1: It's got to be tough, though. I mean, because listen,
3: you can't root for them both.
1: That sport is everything there, and for one of your heroes, one of your icons, the guy, the face.
2: He's 41.
1: But it's just, it's tough.
3: Who is it? iShowSpeed, like, worships Ronaldo?
5: Yeah,
3: like,
5: iShowSpeed's a huge Ronaldo
3: So
5: guy.
3: He's going to be having a tough time right now.
5: Yeah. Well, I mean, he's also a huge U.S. soccer fan, though.
2: Help me out on iShowSpeed.
5: He's just a famous
3: streamer. He's like one of the famous
5: He's influencers. The one that had J-Dub and Jared McCain in the suite with Jared Goff and Tom Cruise.
2: I got
5: all hanging out.
2: I got you.
3: I think he got like a Lamborghini that was like all dressed out in like Ronaldo. Like it was like he had it, I don't know, painted or wrapped or whatever, all in like Cristiano Ronaldo stuff.
5: Because
1: that car's not enough, as you know.
5: You know how Shea's been called like the free throw merchant and foul baiter?
2: Okay, Doris Burke.
5: Well, you know how he's been called?
2: Like, who's calling that? Twitter?
5: Yes.
2: And Doris Burke?
5: Yes.
2: Okay.
5: Yes. Ronaldo's had a nickname for years. His nickname is Pinaldo because all he can do is score on penalty kicks.
3: Oh. Pinaldo.
2: You could have made that reference without bringing in.
5: Well, Shea's a free.
1: You could have done all of this without Doris Burke being.
3: By the way,
5: you brought in Doris Burke.
3: Now that you bring that up,
5: Here's
3: a question. Here's my question, and you know, you played the audio earlier. Has Wimby now taken the pressure off of Shea when it comes to all the social media hate?
1: I hope so.
5: Yeah,
1: because I just think that, I mean, when people watched the playoffs as they moved on and they moved forward and and they thought the bad guy in the series was San Antonio was Shea, and they saw all of the extracurricular, I mean, stupid crap that he did, and he kept doing,
3: pushing Jalen Brunson down to the floor.
1: Pushed him and then putting his foot, I mean, landing with his foot underneath him.
2: That was the most egregious, and I think basketball
1: fans on the whole just came to the conclusion, I don't care what that moron does, they willfully refuse to blow the whistle on him. They willfully refuse to punish an absolute Adderall up 14-year-old.
3: The problem with all of this is that none of these people that are making all these TikToks and stuff actually are watching the games.
2: Oh, yeah.
3: They just see highlights that someone puts together.
2: Yes. Of like five
3: of
2: plays.
3: The most, you know, the things that make them look the worst.
1: Yeah.
3: And then they just assume that's every play in every NBA game.
2: Well, and the problem with what you're saying, Kerry, is that there are certain people that have national platforms that are so stupid when it comes. They don't know
3: because,
2: how to use
3: social
2: media.
3: It's all engagement farming bullcrap.
2: And they don't know how social media works, so they grab that and they make it their big platform. Like, this is what's happening every single play.
1: Yeah.
2: And it's not.
1: Yeah, highlight packages to us, I mean, let's just go back 20 years, only 20, 25 years ago. Our highlight packages were SportsCenter. And SportsCenter actually told you the story while showing you highlights.
2: They would be like 8-minute highlight packages.
1: It really was not.
3: Or,
1: you
3: I mean,
1: grabbing.
3: Spinoza, I go before that, like This Week in Baseball. Like,
1: yeah,
3: when I was a little kid.
1: Okay.
3: Waking up on Saturday mornings, rushing to your friend's house before you went in the backyard and played Pepper, or, you know, you did Pickle or whatever. Like, you would sit there and watch This Week in Baseball.
1: And they didn't just create a narrative. I mean, because with social media, no matter what the topic is, they just go, I'm going to use all the information that's out there to create, to just support my narrative.
2: Yeah.
1: And then once it's out there, people who don't really follow the sport very closely go, oh, that's the case. And the fact that there are people in media who go, I'm just going to go ahead and support that narrative because I'm not going to do my own, you know, investigation to form an opinion. So it's just, but I think
3: kids
1: need
3: a baseball bunch for basketball.
1: Yeah, they do. They just, Wemby just did enough in this postseason that he actually became a bad guy. Because listen, he's a fascinating story. He's so different than anybody else ever, and he's got such an amazing skill set. But
3: he's
1: fact,
3: also immature.
1: He's an absolute jerk. I mean, he's an absolute douche.
2: He is.
1: He does really dumb things.
2: He's really cocky.
1: And he does dumb. But the thing is, most kids, and I guarantee he's been better than everybody else his whole life. Been taller. He's been better. He's been a very gifted young man. He's never been checked. He still has not yet been checked. And somebody, he's just going to get checked.
2: I think he did.
1: No, not losing that thing is not it. No. Somebody's just going to drill him. At some point, somebody's just going to drill him and be like, you know what? You've been begging for this. You've just been begging for this.
2: Well, and he'll obviously, I would assume, mature out of some of the stuff he's doing now, and hopefully not for a while.
3: Well, if he doesn't, he'll never win a title.
1: That's already been predicted here, Kerry.
2: Yeah, I'm not going there.
1: And it's only because next year is the year his body breaks. And then he's going to wind up way at the end of the bench, like old Bill Walton. You know, Bill Walton won a title with the Trailblazers, but old Bill Walton wound up with the Celtics later in his career and got a ring. That's going to be Wemby about 11 years from now.
3: Didn't he retire, though, before he came back with the Celtics?
1: Like,
3: they coaxed him out of retirement.
1: And he actually kind of contributed a little bit on that
2: team.
1: Anyway, Wemby's going to be chasing a ring at some point later in his career when he's old and busted.
2: I can't go there yet
1: and
2: because he's like 22, so he's still really young. And there, I mean,
1: I get a little bleep Wemby, Phil. I mean, I need
2: that in your heart.
1: I just need it. I need it in my heart right now because that's why we aren't having a parade today.
2: These are Knicks fans. Knicks fans, and listen, that what helped cause some of the negative narrative about Wemby, obviously the stuff in the finals, but it was the opponent they were playing. If they
1: care that he was doing it against the Thunder. They didn't care.
2: No, but the fact that they played the Knicks, and the Knicks, who everybody kind of fell in love with, and the Knicks don't care about, like, I mean, their fans just throw it right back in your face, as you saw. Like,
5: well,
2: if
5: the
2: it
5: eyeballs
2: were any
5: of
2: other
5: watching
2: team,
5: too.
2: If it were
3: yeah, they
2: any
3: also
2: other
3: had 33
2: team,
3: million people watching
2: and,
3: that series.
2: Yeah, everybody was rooting for the Knicks,
1: yeah.
2: So it helped change the narrative about Wembanyama, so anything he did that looked offensive was magnified.
1: He's not that adorable new thing anymore. His innocence is gone in most people's eyes.
2: Yeah, but he is. I'll tell you what, the best thing for the NBA, clearly, if Knicks winning and being in the finals, and that helped the ratings, but like the long drought, all that stuff. But Wemby not winning, like getting that close but not winning, is great for the NBA because now that's going to be the storyline, the chase for Wemby. How many is he going to get?
1: Him being a heel would be the best thing for that league.
2: Oh,
1: for him being
2: yeah.
1: a bad guy in San Antonio, becoming, I mean,
2: sure.
1: They becoming the
3: most hated team.
1: The dark team. I mean, to be that team that everybody hates because the way they play, the physicality they play with, the attitude they play with, it's such a great story for the NBA and they should embrace it, but they should call fouls on him. I'm just saying. Just don't let him get away with murder. I'm not asking for anything outside of what he does. Never. I'm never begging for more. Just call the ones that he actually commits.
3: Also, Chet, spend your entire offseason just studying Karl-Anthony Towns against him. Because he did a pretty good job.
2: He did until he didn't. Like, the first two games, he was good, but he did was a...
1: Mitchell Robinson spent a whole lot of time on him.
2: Yeah.
1: Well, toward the end of
3: Chet's body is never going to be a Mitchell Robinson
2: Towns
3: body.
2: He did Towns things where he gets into foul trouble. He was a non-factor, really, the last three games of the series. He had a couple moments, but for the most part, I think it was
3: Mitchell
2: Robinson.
3: That's more than Chet had.
2: I'll give you that.
3: Mic drop.
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16: Did you know that almost half the vegetables and more than three quarters of the fruit that we eat in this country come from just one state, California? Yeah, it's true. And according to a new report by the Environmental Working Group, a health advocacy organization, a lot of this produce is tainted with PFAS, which are sometimes referred to as forever chemicals. Why? Well, the EPA says pesticides keep America's food supply safe, abundant, and affordable. And of course, these chemicals are used in every state, not just California. Now, if you are worried, though, about how much you're consuming, the best thing to do is to buy organic produce, if and when you can. Organic or not, you should rinse all fruits and vegetables under running water. Don't use any soap. And as one epidemiologist told us, use a brush on sturdier items like carrots, potatoes, and cucumbers. I'm Dr. Sanjay Gupta, helping you live a better life.
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6: Right now, traffic in southwest Oklahoma City. Heavy traffic at I-44 northbound between Airport Road exit 160 and I-40 exit 120. And in more slow traffic at I-35 northbound between Shields Boulevard exit 119 and I-40 mile marker 126. Please make sure you buckle up and drive safe. That's right now traffic, and I'm Tyler Adams.
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7: You've been throwing some hot weather at us today, Phil. But, you know, tonight's is obviously a special day in New York, but it's a special night in Oklahoma because we have a visitor who's here for the World Cup. He's in town tonight for the concert at the Zoo Amphitheater.
2: Ella Langley.
0: That's right. Langley's in town tonight.
7: We can have a little window where what's the young man who's become so famous? What's his name again?
6: Freddie. I've reached out to Freddie. I haven't heard anything.
7: People love Freddie, and he's been invited to come to the concert. I guess he's making his way from Texas up to Kansas City to catch a game. Is that what's happening? And we're kind of a stop-off for him?
0: Well, yeah.
7: Well, Freddie, if you're in town, you're listening, then hit us up at 405-900-WWLS. Hit us with a text.
6: Reply back to T-Bag on Twitter.
7: Yeah, and we'd love to chat with you.
0: Yeah.
7: Hope you have fun while you're here.
0: The Waffle House on Memorial Road is the bomb.
7: That was mine.
0: Yeah, that's
7: Memorial Western?
0: Yeah,
7: that was my store.
0: That's a great Waffle House.
7: It was run well for a very short period of time. I know that much.
2: During your run or before?
7: No, I was invited back into radio. I'd been asked to leave radio for a period of time, and then I moved into the world of Waffle House. And during my run, during my big takeover, where I thought, okay, I've found my thing, I was invited back into radio.
0: When you were at Waffle House, did you feel like, okay, this is what I'm doing?
7: I liked it. I'm telling you, I was out one night just hanging out, just doing what I do, and a couple guys were out running around, and they walked over and said hi and said, hey, you know, I've listened to you for quite some time. What are you doing now? I was like, I don't know. I made up my mind. I have a lot of career. I expected to get back into radio at some point, and they said, we'd like to offer you an opportunity. And at first, I was like, okay. But then they just told me how much money they were going to give me to run one of those places, and I said, I want to know more.
0: And was it the night shift?
7: Well, when you take over, when you take over and you're learning how to manage those places, you get to work all the worst, craziest shifts immediately. They're all yours. Oh. They just want to see whether you really want to, how bad you want to do this.
0: So, and you were the
7: overnight,
0: cook?
7: Overnights on weekends, yeah, when you run the place, you cook, you clean, you do everything. You do absolutely every job in there.
3: Man, they should have put that on TV instead of Scared Straight.
7: It's fun, Carrie.
3: You know, they take kids to the jail?
0: See,
3: Try and scare the crap out of them so they stop being little juvies. They should have done that for, you know, Waffle House.
0: But he
3: managers.
0: Seemed to enjoy it. I mean, it's not
7: what's
0: to be afraid of.
7: It was great.
3: But I would have enjoyed seeing that on camera because you know some crazy stuff would go on.
7: Oh, overnight at Waffle House, man. No, it should
3: my
7: be.
3: My favorite
7: its own
3: Waffle
7: TV
3: House
7: show.
3: Was the one by the airport.
7: Oh, down on South Meridian?
3: Yes.
7: Oh, it's a good one. I actually, on my way back from the Grand Casino every Saturday after unsportsmanlike conduct, there's one in the Mid-Dell area right there on I-40. I hit that one every single Saturday on my way back and enjoy a nice breakfast.
3: What's crazy is Norman has two Waffle Houses and you can see them both from the other.
0: That's as God intended.
6: Stillwater doesn't have a Waffle House, and I'm always like, the moneymaker that is there to put in. You put in three Waffle Houses in any college town.
3: Maybe you should talk to Mom and Papa Bag about being a franchisee.
6: Don't you have to like work for the company for so long? I guess I can go work at Waffle House.
7: Well, McDonald's used to have a McDonald's college you had to go to before you bought a store.
0: In Oak Brook, Illinois.
7: And interesting factoid about the stores there, Carrie. Interesting fact, Dom. they only build them to a certain size. No matter how busy it is, they build the same stamp, the same store, exactly the
0: it
7: same way.
0: It will never get any bigger.
7: There's an intersection in Atlanta, Georgia that has four of them, and they refer to it as Four Corners.
3: Wow.
0: I have been.
3: So when they have a dense population, they just build multiple because they won't build bigger ones.
2: So people don't have to cross the street and go out of their way. They can just turn in.
7: Their operation is so tight in each individual store. You kept the books with a pencil every day. I mean, you really inventoried. I'm telling you, they're a machine. They are so good at what they do.
2: So
7: and they cook it right in front of you.
2: So this Freddy guy has gone to
0: Waffle House. He
8: couple
0: gave
8: times.
0: He gave a 10 out of 10. He's never seen anything like it.
2: I did see.
8: Went to Whataburger yesterday.
2: I saw he said the best burger.
7: Oh, that's a good call
2: for him.
7: He said
2: the best burger he's had was In-N-Out in Houston, which he said took 2 hours to get out of Houston, which is par for the course. Worst city in the world.
3: I mean, a lot of times you can say you're in Houston
2: and you're,
3: leaving Houston or you're entering Houston. Like when you get to the Woodlands,
8: that's where I'm going.
3: You're still an hour and a half out of Houston.
8: I keep saying I'm going to Carrie. I have a bunch of family that lives down in Houston. I keep saying I'm going to Houston this weekend, but they all live in the Woodlands.
0: I have never had.
3: That's great. I mean, that's not a bad trip.
8: It's
3: then.
8: Not. No, I'll go there this weekend.
2: But going to Houston, that sucks. Worst city in the world.
0: If you're
3: now, if you say I live in Houston and you live in League City, I'm not coming to your house.
2: It's not worth it.
3: You have to drive all the way through Houston. You go through all those refinery row, which is just like

0: the worst thing ever.
1: Yeah, no.
2: Going, people like Galveston, going out of Galveston because you can drive to that port.
1: So Freddie is confirmed here for
0: sure. He's on his way. They're on
1: and
0: their
1: then
0: way.
1: He's,
0: they
1: is he left going Texas up to last night. Kansas City? Is that why he's coming
0: I
1: through
0: believe
1: Oklahoma?
0: So. I believe so.
1: There would be no reason to in the World
3: No,
1: Cup.
3: That's exactly what he's doing. He's going to Kansas City.
0: Okay. He went to Texas Roadhouse last night for their final meal in Texas.
2: Oh, my God. That's so perfect.
1: He could have gone to Texas Roadhouse
0: well,
1: in Oregon.
0: Well, then he attached to a tweet. So he posted he was at Texas Roadhouse. I don't know which one.
4: Did it say the greatest rolls I've ever even dreamed of in my whole life?
0: But then he said a restaurant from down the street came into Texas Roadhouse to give a gift basket for a restaurant. They were Bubba's 33 down in Houston.
4: So another restaurant saw he was in Texas Roadhouse and came down and found it.
0: And still gave him a
4: this dude's living the best life anyone's ever lived.
0: He's having – okay, I will say about this last night. I think out of all the vacations and trips you could have, he is having – the best experience in human history.
4: He's going to think America's
0: America,
4: the best place
0: but
4: that's ever happened.
0: He's America he for like. 6 weeks.
1: Nobody knows what he looks like?
0: Well, on Twitter. I mean, obviously, like, when he's going to these places and stuff, and they're he's not
1: like,
0: hiding.
1: He's at the
0: but
1: Ella Langley concert
0: when he's
1: tonight,
0: posting
1: he might...
0: pictures, he blocks their faces.
1: So you're not, you couldn't find him at the concert tonight, is what you're saying.
0: Well, they bring a mini World Cup trophy everywhere they go, and they wear Germany jerseys everywhere. So they're probably, you'll probably be able to tell who they are.
1: Okay.
0: Just look for the Germans in the crowd. But they are having the number one vacation probably in human history. They're coming to the United States, road tripping
3: Everybody's
0: for 6 weeks.
3: Giving them stuff.
0: They're going up to Canada as well for a week. They're going to Toronto, and they're coming back to America, and they're getting free stuff. So they're sitting second row behind in home plate in the Astros game. J.J. Watt's hitting them up. They're going to NASA, FaceTiming the ISS. Like, Mayor Holt's reaching out to them to come to Oklahoma City for their free Ella Langley concert where they get to meet her.
1: They're
0: probably staying at the nicest hotel here for free.
1: I thought you said they were FaceTiming ISIS. And I thought, well,
2: no,
1: that's
2: the International Space Station. This is not. This is now. It's getting ridiculous.
0: Yeah, they're having the coolest vacation ever.
2: What does he do for a living? What does he have a job?
4: Who is Freddie?
1: Probably has
4: Who
1: a lot
4: was he before
1: money.
4: He got here?
1: He had a lot
3: probably
1: money.
3: Had a pass just, to get through the Strait of Hormuz before it got back here.
2: I don't think you.
4: He rolled a tanker.
2: I don't
4: through
2: think
4: there.
2: You go through the Strait of Hormuz from Germany.
4: If you want.
1: So he's going to
4: scenic view.
1: So he's going to Toronto for the Germany game after. What's in Kansas City? Well, who's playing that he's going to go watch there?
0: Let's see. Probably.
1: Oh,
3: by the way, you know the new videos that I've seen, and I don't, you know, a lot of this stuff, you don't know if it's really like current or it's stuff that people are recycling because people do that on, you know, they, when something, it's just like how, you know, people tag something that has nothing to do with their video because it's trending. It's like, it might be, you know, I don't know, what would be something that's trending right now? Like, I guess just like World Cup soccer, but it might be a video about, you know, a kid and a dog or something. And
4: if it's about a kid and a dog, I've seen it already, I promise you.
3: So I don't know, but like the one I'm seeing right now, the most that I enjoy, that I'm swept up in is people that took a trip to Red Rocks or to a Sedona, I mean, and just like, not, you know, just the whole, I mean, if you've been to Sedona, you know, it's just an experience. Mm-hmm.
1: But are there World
3: else.
1: Cup people going there?
3: Yeah, that's what I'm talking about. That's like people from other countries.
0: You have to remember, a lot of these people, they're just going to like their three group stage games, and they have a week in between these
1: games.
0: So they're
1: just exploring the country, even though there's no game in Phoenix.
0: I think Freddie's actually going from here to Toronto. I'm looking at his Twitter. Oh. He's going to Toronto after this, and Germany plays Saturday in Toronto.
2: They're driving to
0: Toronto? I'm assuming they're flying, because I don't know if they can get to Toronto from tomorrow morning to Saturday at 3 o'clock.
1: So Will Rogers Airport, Oklahoma City to Toronto.
0: They get to see the Thunder banner. In the airport, world championship.
2: We are the morning animals.
4: Thunder fans, go hang out at the airport.
2: You know where to go.
4: Look for Freddie.
0: If you're going to the Ella Langley concert tonight and you see Freddie, please take a picture and send it to us.
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1: La, la, la, la, la, la. 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
2: Westwood One Sports presents this World Soccer Update. There was late drama in Toronto as Ghana snatched a winner with a Caleb Urinchi goal in the fifth minute of stoppage time to beat Panama 1-0 in Group L. England tops that group after their 4-2 victory over Croatia in Dallas. Harry Kane with two goals up to 10 in his career at the World Cup, tied with Gary Lineker for the most by an English player. A surprise result kicked off the slate of games in Group K as DR Congo held Portugal to a 1-1 draw in Houston. Yoan Misa's goal just before the half, helping Congo to their first ever World Cup goal and point. Cristiano Ronaldo played all 90 but was a non-factor. No shots on target for the 41-year-old legend. The nightcap kicks off now in Mexico City in Group K. James Rodriguez and Colombia facing Uzbekistan in their first ever World Cup appearance.
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27: Heart disease is still the leading cause of death here in the United States and around the world. But what if there was something you could do earlier in life to reduce the odds of becoming a statistic? Well, here in the United States, tens of millions of adults already take a statin to lower their cholesterol. But new guidance put out by the American College of Cardiology and the American Heart Association now emphasize that treating high cholesterol sooner could significantly reduce a person's lifetime risk of heart attack or stroke. How early are we talking? In your 30s, believe it or not. Of course, you need to talk to your doctor about whether statins are right for you, but you should know that the evidence is really starting to stack up that shows the earlier you get a jump on reducing lifelong exposure to plaque-causing lipids and lipoproteins, the better the odds are going to be for you. Make sure you get your cholesterol checked. That's the first step. I'm Dr. Sanjay Gupta, helping you live a better life.
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3: Of Michigan. And here it is.
4: Listen, I was fortunate. We're watching the combine. We're watching that first night. We weren't on air as a lot of the stars were out on the floor. And Sam Presti was sitting just a couple seats away. His eyes were locked in on this guy, Morez Johnson Jr. They're talking about great size that has the prototypical ability to add strength underneath. And if you look at the Western Conference, you look at this team adding more strength, and look at the verticality there. Almost silly. By the way, you can see me. I'm in the back of the picture right here watching. But what he did maybe more than anybody expected was his ability to stretch the floor. Like, a lot of people hadn't seen his ability to shoot. But when you look at what he can bring to the table, he's a championship pedigree, an older, experienced player. And again, some of these teams, like a team like OKC, they're in a win-now mode. So can you find somebody here that is not necessarily a project, that is going to fill the role and support the stars that you already have in-house? And I believe that Morez Johnson Jr. is exactly that for OKC.
5: All right, great.
3: So there you go. Preach. That's your guy.
6: Preach.
7: Sploosh.
8: Spinoza can already refer to his notes, where I'll tell you all of the following. Pro comp. Professional basketball player comp.
3: He's what, 6'9"-ish?
8: 250.
3: 250.
8: 250. And what have I been saying to Thunder? What is the one position they're missing on this team?
3: A big
8: power man. Forward slash enforcer. Yeah, we don't have
3: a big, tough guy.
8: Yeah, that guy. Pro comp. Isaiah Stewart.
7: Sploosh.
8: Oh, man. Because I already told T-Bag I had a trade. I already had a trade done to get Isaiah Stewart here to do nothing but beat Chet Holmgren up until next season. His entire job is to come in here and do nothing but beat Chet up. But no, this dude, tall, long arms, and during the course of the season, Michigan didn't need him to step out and shoot threes. They had plenty of dudes who do that. They just needed him to do all the dirty work. Well, he went to the combine, and he absolutely blew everybody away. He was one of the best shooters. No, he's perfect. He's exactly what they need. He's like, brother, these words, physicality. Finishing, defensive versatility, Phil, motor.
7: Sploosh.
8: I mean, that's why Sharon picked you. It's the motor.
3: Not the ticker, but the motor.
6: Yeah. Right? I'm a runner.
8: But listen, the odd thing is that they're talking about, you know, in that mock draft, getting him with because the Thunder having 12 pick. And 17. He has been hanging around that, like, 17-ish area. But you know what? They always, in every draft, they have at the last minute, you have the fast risers. Picked Phil.
7: Sploosh.
6: I'm quick.
8: Mm-hmm.
9: To be done.
8: Again.
7: Sploosh.
8: I gave Phil the compliment, and I want somebody to come in and hit him.
3: A fast riser and a finisher, Phil.
8: But anyway, Rez Johnson, when he rises, though, he stays in the air a long time. He's got good hops, as you saw, or as you heard right there. Now, he's a guy. He's a... It had been Yaxel Lendenborg the whole time.
3: Your guy,
8: but,
3: your old guy.
8: By the way, he's a guy, but I think he's a whole lot more of a. Lendenborg is a whole bunch more like that Cam Johnson guy who we were kind of had a little bit of a crush on last year at the trade deadline that wound up in Denver, did nothing. I think Lendenborg is a whole lot more like this. This guy is just to kind of wrap you like Isaiah Stewart, like a Draymond Green-ish type of physicality and that kind of a defensive skill set, and he's. He would be fantastic at 12 or 17. So thank you. Whoever that guy is again, thank you. You're a very bright and beautiful man.
3: Sean Farnham. But now listen, the Thunder, nobody knows what they're going to do. You just don't. I mean, no, you can look at all the mocks you want. I mean, probably a kind of guy, though, that fits the archetype of what he's looking
8: Sam
3: for.
8: Sam Presti has brought in about five of that in for workouts. Whether it's they brought Lendenborg in, they brought in a bunch of other guys. There's a guy at St. John's who's another one of those kind of guys. There's a handful, five or six power forwards in this draft, and I think that Presti has to think after that San Antonio series, I need more physicality, I need more rebounding, and also that guy has to have the ability to stretch the floor too. So, I mean, it would be a nice piece, and if you don't have it, then get one. And they clearly do not have that position on this team. So,
9: the thing I appreciated most about that audio was we're now reporting on we were watching what Sam Presti was watching.
3: They were watching Sam Presti watch this kid.
8: I was stalking Sam Presti. By the way, I also saw him make his
9: waffle. That would be like
8: if
9: you're in a quarterback battle and you're like, I think Ben Arbuckle was watching this guy more than he was watching that guy in practice. Okay.
6: They're scouting the scout.
3: Yeah. Like, did his, like, when he's watching him do the vertical jump at the combine, did Sam's eyes go bigger? Or did they stay neutral?
8: Like, you have your scoop guys, when you guys get the, you know, media availability, carry, do you ask him, did you see who he was watching more? Do you guys check each other? Like, who were you watching? Who were you watching? Can I hear that again, Phil? This is good.
4: Listen, I was fortunate. We're watching the combine. We're watching that first night. We weren't on air as a lot of the stars were out on the floor. And Sam Presti was sitting just a couple seats away. His eyes were locked in on this guy, Maurez Johnson Jr. They're talking about great size that has the prototypical ability to add strength underneath. If you look at the Western Conference,
3: look at
4: this team.
3: It's like Traber. That guy knew what was in Sam Presti's heart, but in his eyes.
9: By his eyes.
8: And I will say this much.
9: By what he was watching.
8: This kind of will please Curtis a little bit, too, because I'd like to extend this favor back to you. You haven't liked the older guys, like the Linda Borch being 23 already.
3: I'm just saying that's not a Sam Presti kind
8: but,
3: of thing.
8: Well, I will tell you, Maurez Johnson is 20 years old. He won't be 21 until January. So you're going to get all of that stuff, the athleticism and stuff. So that's it. Let it be done. Let it be said. Let it be done. It's done. There you go.
7: Sploosh.
8: Maurez Johnson Jr.
3: Will they have to move up to get him, though? I mean, is he going to be a really fast runner?
8: I wouldn't imagine. I mean,
9: if the Thunder do take him, Sam Presti has to wear sunglasses everywhere he goes now.
8: They're watching you, dude.
9: People can't watch who he's watching.
8: Stop staring. Everybody's, it's kind of weird. Stop staring at people.
3: A lot of the mocks I've seen have the Thunder targeting a Michigan guy. Is it the 7'3" Mara guy? I think he's going to be going higher than what the Thunder could do unless they could package to move up.
8: I think Lindenboer's going to go before 12.
3: Lindenboer,
8: it really feels that way because Golden State, he's
3: State
8: mentioned with a bunch of guys. So,
9: how do the Michigan guys feel about the don't get caught defense?
3: Mitch McGarry reference. I see.
9: Whatever.
8: Now it's legal. Now they got to go on May Avenue. The Mitch McGarry was just too early for it.
3: He was like Rhett Bowmar before his time.
8: Right.
6: Yeah.
3: Before his time. How the world would have been different had.
6: It's amazing how the world would have been different if all sorts of things.
5: Whatever. So what? I learned from it.
6: Things that used to be not allowed that are allowed.
5: Just don't get caught.
3: And somehow Spinozzi still celebrates Mitch McGarry's birthday every year.
8: Right.
3: I have no idea how you have that still in your record.
6: Do we know where
3: do.
6: Mitch McGarry is?
9: No one does. He disappeared.
3: That's a great question.
9: He's somewhere on a unicycle.
6: Where in the
9: selling
6: hell
9: weed.
6: Did he go?
8: he's in a tourist area on his unicycle, smoking pot, and
9: maybe
8: with a hat
9: out. Key West.
3: Well,
9: yeah,
3: he's counting his
8: that's
3: Key West
8: where he should
3: unicycle.
8: Be.
3: He's counting his rookie money because the deal was he got suspended, and if he had ever tried to come back, he would have lost.
9: Had to forfeit.
3: Yeah,
8: suspension.
3: Forfeit money. Right. So he's like, I'm not coming back.
8: I can't ever come back because if I come back, they're going to want their money back.
3: Why would I try? Yeah.
6: We are the morning animals.
8: Pardon Mitch McGarry. Pardon him.
6: If we can find him.
3: I don't think that's how it works.
8: Pardon him. Pardon the fine.
6: We have to find Mitch in order to free Mitch. We don't know where he is.
8: If you know Mitch, give him our number.
6: Yeah.
8: Love to talk to him.
6: 405-900-WWLS. If you are Mitch, give us a holler. We'd like to talk.
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0: Teabag, you realize that there was a pretty big OSU connection during last night's game between Oklahoma and Georgia. Football connection.
1: Teabag does. He's openly not. Not acknowledging the World Series. He said that I don't even know what's going on.
2: Ask me how many pitches I've watched.
3: He has no religion.
0: Well, Nick Wazlowski, Mike Wazlowski, Nick Wazlowski, the freshman starting pitcher last night.
3: So you say.
0: He has a brother, Ethan.
2: Oh, yeah.
0: Who is if OSU is really good on defense this year, he's going to be a big reason why, because he played linebacker at North Texas for 4 years, transferred for a senior year with Eric Morris.
2: Yes.
3: And, wasn't the kid who pitched last night a really good football prospect as well, Kerry?
0: He was a really good quarterback. McKinney Boyd played in the same division as Jackson Arnold and John Mateer and Michael Hawkins. So all those guys played against each other every year. George did a great job. He did a great story on it. Talked to his high school baseball coach, his high school football coach. I mean, you got all the details because Carl Ravitch basically read the entire article on the air last night without giving any credit whatsoever to where it came from. So that was nice.
2: I'm on Ethan Wasilowski's Instagram. Wasilowski? Is that how you say it, Kerry? Wasilowski?
0: Yes, Wasilowski. And he and John Mateer actually became good friends. And that's why John Mateer, the big reason why he was there last night, because it's kind of like one of his best friend's little brother.
2: I'm seeing Ethan's Instagram. He's in Omaha, to the surprise of nobody.
1: Look at that. Teabag's going to watch now. Kerry,
2: no,
1: good luck.
2: No,
1: good
2: no.
1: job.
2: Good luck. Good luck to him, because I hope that brings good vibes to OSU football somehow, but World Cup.
3: That wraps it up for us. What's the big game today, Teabag? What do you have your eye on?
2: Let's see. Today we have... pulled the schedule. Chechia. It's the beginning of phase two of the group stages.
3: Okay.
2: Group stage two.
3: All right, phase two, we're in there.
2: Chechia, South Africa.
3: Klubozelos.
2: Switzerland versus Bosnia. I'm not even going to give an attempt to the dash. That name. Canada versus Qatar and Mexico versus South Korea.
4: All right. Thank you, T-Bag.
0: When's Mbappe play next?
2: Next week.
1: U.S. plays tomorrow.
4: Which is when we'll be back bright and early, starting at 5 a.m., whether you like it or not. 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
0: Right now, traffic in southwest Oklahoma City. Heavy traffic at I-44 northbound between Airport Road exit 160 and I-40 exit 120. And in more slow traffic at I-35 northbound between Shields Boulevard exit 119 and I-40 mile marker 126. Please make sure you buckle up and drive safe. That's Right Now Traffic, and I'm Tyler Adams.
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24: Good morning. Welcome to The Drive on The Sports Animal, live from Golf USA today. 140-40 Joel McDonald Drive. Been telling you all about it, but major madness going on for the U.S. Open this week, and it's one of the things we'll be talking about today, along with the fact that the Sooners will be in the finals of the College World Series. What a run that they have been on. And even though Georgia was heavily favored yesterday, we talked all about why would you pick against this OU team right now? Why would anybody pick against this OU team right now? And they laid the lumber yesterday. Maybe a couple of tense moments midway through that game, the Sooners able to continue to pound the ever-living you-know-what out of the baseball. And Desaunt Harris had a pretty incredible performance for Oklahoma. So moving on, we'll face North Carolina in the College World Series Finals. It's going to be a ton of fun. NBA draft coming up 5 days from now. Free agency just around the corner. Rumors are swirling, and that championship parade starts right now in New York City. So I'm sure there's going to be plenty of stuff to talk about when it comes to that. Like I told you, I'm here today at Golf USA. Would love to see you at 140-40 Joel McDonald Drive. Got great deals on just about everything here right now. And what we always tell you is that fitting is always free, no matter what. And that is something that is worth its weight in gold. These guys want to see you play and want to see you play well. They want to see your scores get lower and lower and lower. So come see us here just west of Coyle Springs Mall. Matt Raves here. Matt Meyer there. Matty, I'm sure that you're walking about, you're probably floating about an inch off the ground today with the way that the Sooners baseball team, I mean, and you ought to be proud of them, the way that they have coalesced. And it really is all about playing well at the right time. But it's not just about getting hot, Matt. I feel like that's kind of reductive, you know, when you say a team, oh, yeah, they just got hot. You're really kind of discrediting what they're doing in a way. They did get hot, but they're also playing really, really good baseball.
25: Well, they're on an amazing run, and there's so much to break down from them, not just the game last night, but really this run that they're on. The freshmen filling out the starting rotation, the power surge that this team is on, which nobody could have seen coming. Even if you had told an Oklahoma fan at the beginning of the tournament, hey, you're never going to believe this, but you know these guys are going to be playing in the CWS Championship Series. Yeah. Even if you had told an OU fan that, they probably wouldn't have believed you. I certainly would not have believed you. Probably the only people that would have believed you are the people in that dugout. But even if you had told someone that, Matt, nobody would have thought this kind of power display would have been possible. And I know the last couple of weekends of the year over at Fayetteville and then in Oklahoma City against Tennessee, the team started to hit the ball out of the ballpark a little bit. But nobody could have foreseen the way they've done things offensively, and it's been a tremendous run. It's not like you can knock the competition. What they did at Georgia Tech, who won the ACC in the regular season and then the conference tournament, what they did in Lawrence, the Big 12 regular season and tournament champion, and then knocking off Alabama, who was the number 7 overall seed, and then Georgia twice, who won the SEC and the SEC tournament. You know, it's not like in terms of the competition they've seen, they've gotten any breaks. So it's been an amazing run, and hopefully for them, hopefully they've got two more wins left in them, because it's going to be a challenge. And I know, I've said this every step of the way in this tournament, and Oklahoma just continues to, you know, whitewash the competition. But North Carolina is really good, and so lest anybody get ahead of their skis a little bit, don't think that this weekend is just going to be a deal where you toss your hat on the field and win. It's not going to work that way.
24: They've got a couple guys in their lineup who have been hitting ridiculously, have been getting on base every single game multiple times, and they've got a guy in, is it Glubber or Glauber, who is 28-0
25: yeah.
24: whenever he makes an appearance, just right. whenever he pitches in the game. They have not lost yet, and that's a pretty big weapon to have in a three-game series. But, hey, just to make it to this point, and I know that you get greedy, you know, when you make it all the way, you might as well win, and it will be a disappointment if OU loses. But this season has been a ton of fun, and they've given us a lot to talk about. And for that, I salute them because there's been a ton of great storylines. And Desaun Harris yesterday, Matt, was he the one who made the catch in the outfield that was – That was tremendous.
25: Yes, he did have. It seems like he does that about once a game, and
24: he hit two home runs yesterday.
25: Two home runs.
24: I mean, he had a day.
25: Jason Walk, the Sooners leadoff hitter at center field, or play center field, he had two home runs, one to dead center, and those two guys, Matt, are great examples of what this team and really what this program is all about. Desaun Harris is a walk on. That basically by the end of the year just forced his way into the lineup. I mean, he was not a regular in right field. Sooners had a couple of other guys that were playing more than him early on in the season, midway through the season, and Harris gets in and just continues to hit and hit and play really good defense and make, you know, really good catches. And I think he's got a pretty decent arm for right field as well. You know, he's a guy that despite being a walk on is just totally forced his way into the lineup, and he's leading the team in hitting over 350. And Jason Walk, the center fielder, he's a guy, Matt, that has played for 2 or 3 years now and started off really slow, had a really slow start to the season, continued to play because he was the best option defensively in center field. But this is a guy that was hitting down in the order, lots of times ninth in the order for a good portion of the season. And Reggie Willits, the Sooners' associate head coach, basically their offensive coordinator, has said throughout the year, Jason Walk is the key to this team, or the key to the offense anyway. And as the year has gone on, you know, the postseason, towards the end of the year, Walk has... It's just a really good example of perseverance because he has continued to get better and better.
24: 100%.
25: And plays a tremendous center field. And I tell you, there's so much to break down from this run that they're on. Those are two great examples of what this program is all about.
24: Pretty amazing. Desaun Harris, 163 plate appearances, 6 home runs. 2 of those came last night.
25: Last night, yeah.
24: Just about when it matters. It's just about when it matters. I would say this, Matt, for the duration of the show, if you see anything crazy happen at the New York Knicks parade, feel free to interrupt me with whatever tangent that I've gone down, because that is definitely worth that. We're talking about. They told everybody that 2.5 hours before the parade. So, okay, this parade is starting at obviously 9 o'clock our time. It is just about to get going, and so 2.5 hours before, which would have been what 6:30.
25: Yes.
24: 6:30, our time. They were telling people, too many people, sorry, we're going to have to turn you away. You cannot come to the parade. Like, that is how full it is, and it kind of makes me wonder what this is going to look like. Like, does that just mean that the want to be there, the need to be there was just absolutely incredible, and I know that it is, or is this a little bit of, like, are they kind of bottlenecking themselves to try to make it so that there's not going to be millions and millions of people at this parade? Be interested to see what it looks like, but you know, well, there's going to be all kinds of nonsense that comes out of this.
25: What, in the
24: best possible way.
25: What's the cute saying that a lot of the baseball moms say? I just want everybody to have fun. I just hope everybody up there keeps their head. And unfortunately, with that many people, there's probably going to be something or a couple of somethings that happen that you're not looking for. Hopefully, that stuff is kept to a minimum, because there's a lot of diehards up there that have been waiting 2-3 generations. I guarantee you, all the TV stations up there tonight, Matt, on the 11 o'clock news or whatever time they have their news up there, all of the television stations are going to have some sort of feature, like some sort of human interest feature. Like, you know, I was in the hospital the last time the Knicks won the championship, or I've been waiting to see this with my, you know, grandson for 50, you know, something along those lines. Like WCBS and all those TV stations up there, you know, they're going to have stuff like that today.
24: And I And I wore a diaper to the parade.
25: That's right, yeah.
24: Just so I could not have to hit the rest, because you know exactly. That situation is going to be terrible.
25: There's probably, that's a great one. There's probably going to be somebody at that parade that was at the parade in 73, but in a diaper. Like, you know, I was one day old, and I was at the last New York Knicks victory parade, you know, that kind of thing. But
24: and now it's come full circle. Now they're wearing an adult diaper today.
25: Now they got the adult.
24: It'd be kind of beautiful.
25: Yeah.
24: That'd be kind of beautiful, actually, the way that life comes full circle that way. So, yeah, that would be putting us a free game out for the TV producers up in the New York area.
25: Oh, I think they know what they're doing. I did think it was interesting comments from James Dolan yesterday with the fan in New York. And I think I think this is sound logic and reasoning. James Dolan, owner of the Knicks yesterday, says, quote, "We cannot go into the second apron," talking about how they're going to put their team together. He went on to say in this interview on The Fan, James Dolan said, quote, "I don't know if we'll be able to." He was asked if he wanted to bring back the entire team. And James Dolan said, quote, "I don't know if we'll be able to. We're willing to stretch, but there's certain things in the NBA that you'd have to be suicidal to do. One of them is the second apron." Now, Matt, there's a lot to break down there. The first thing that gets my attention is, even in New York, okay, where it's the biggest of the big markets, and can you imagine how much money the Knicks are going to make off championship merch over the next few months? Holy smokes.
24: Oh, yeah. I mean, no, I've seen some stories about that. It's already ridiculous.
25: But even with that, you've got the owner of the Knicks comparing going, I mean, not literally, but he's saying it's suicidal to go into the second apron. Now, that's interesting, because that just illustrates, for anybody who thought, what's a big deal? These owners got a lot of money. That just illustrates to me I don't mean this disrespectfully, but how suicidal it would be for an NBA team to go in the second apron.
24: Yeah, it's,
25: and then that brings it around to, you know, what we may be looking at here, Matt, you know?
24: It's got nothing to do with how cheap or how frugal an owner is. It's everything to do with how restrictive it is and how impossible it is to build a team and how penalizing it is to be in the second apron. I don't fully agree with James Dolan that no team should ever go under the second apron under any circumstances. If a team should go under the second over the second apron, it should probably be a team that's a championship caliber team. Like, that's the one that you would consider, I think, keeping people together for. But I think that he's making a decision is like, hey, we want to open our window as wide as humanly possible. If they want to do that, it's hard to blame them for that happening. I think Mitchell Robinson is very, very important to what they're doing. Landry Shamet, there's no way you're getting him back at $2.3 million whatever it was that he was making. He made himself some money in the offseason. But if you already have the team together, you know, you can actually consider going over the second apron. And I thought there was a chance that they would do so. So I was a little surprised that he said that. Like, in theory, he's right. Yeah, the second apron is very difficult to build, but you got most of those guys under contract already. You don't really need to worry about your draft picks. You traded them all for Mikal Bridges and some of the other guys. I would hate to see that team busted apart, and I don't think that necessarily means so. May just lose a guy or two. But I thought that was very interesting how open and honest he was about that yesterday, because you can kind of assume those things, but often, like, we don't hear Clay Bennett come out and say, under no circumstances will this team be over the second apron.
25: Well, and I also – look, I'm the last guy that's going to defend James Dolan, okay? I know they won the championship this year, but just look at the guy's track record. It ain't pretty, okay, when it comes to owning the Knicks until this year. So I can understand where a lot of people would think, boy, Mr. Blanket, first name Wet, thank you so much for saying this the day before the parade. But I can also see where he's coming from, though. I do, and I understand where you're coming from, too. But the thing that strikes me, whether one agrees or not, it just goes to show you that if the owner of the Knicks, the biggest of the big markets, the organization that should have more money than anybody, if that guy is saying how punitive it is for the second apron, it just tells you how really tough it can be and the penalties that you can have if you do that. And again, that's where I turn my attention to Oklahoma City, Matt, and you know, the offseason that awaits Sam Presti and Mr. Bennett and all those people over there at with the Thunder.
24: Does We need more trees in Scissortail Park. We got any no-show jobs that we can throw out there? Where's Aspiration?
25: No kidding.
24: When you need them. That would come in real handy right about now. I probably wouldn't try to go ahead and copy that blueprint. That investigation is still ongoing, by the way. I hope that they would kind of wrap up soon, but since it is an independent investigation, you know, there's really no rush in that. It's to be interesting to see what happens as far as the Clippers. So I guess there's also a chance they lose Alvarado as well. I mean, he's making a pretty minimal amount of money.
25: $4.5 million player option. What do you think about that? I would think he's more valuable than that.
24: Absolutely. For the kind of role player that he is, he's a player who could easily probably make between 15 and 20 million.
25: Oh, I would think so. Yeah. At least
24: as an open market player.
25: Sure. I would expect him to opt out of that. Now, that doesn't mean he won't be back with the Knicks.
24: Yeah. No, absolutely. So he's got until Monday to opt in or opt out of that. Trae Young, I did want to talk, speaking of opting in or opting out, it is not a surprise that he declined his player option.
25: No.
24: I just want to say that off the top.
25: Right.
24: We thought that was going to happen, and I think a lot of people look at that and go, you know, if I was given the option of, hey, would you like $49 million or would you like less than $49 million, most people would probably take the higher option. But it's more about not just making money for 1 year, it's more about making money over the life of the contract. And so he's not going to make $50 million a year on his next contract. I don't think so. But he could sign some kind of like 3-year, $120 million deal where he's making money long term and he's making 40 instead of 50. But I would think that you could make a living on that. And so that's the case there. That doesn't mean that he won't be back in D.C., but there are some teams that could bid for his services. The Heat are always trying to chase after a star, and if they fail on Giannis Antetokounmpo, that was a team that was potentially trying to trade for him. But now that he has opted out, that it makes it so that a team is going to have cap space. The Lakers are one of those teams that could potentially have cap space, but it really depends on what's going to happen with LeBron James. If LeBron comes back, I don't see how they would have the money to do so. Brooklyn is going to have a ton of cap space, and Chicago is going to have a bunch of cap space as well. Brooklyn drafted about 8 point guards last year. Remember that? When they drafted
25: a million players
24: in the first round? And you're like, what are you doing?
25: It was like a fetish.
24: I guess their theory was like, one of them's got to work out. Like, at least one of these guys got to be an NBA player, and I'm not so sure about any of those guys that they drafted. But and they've also had two terrible seasons and have had nothing to show for it in terms of a really, really good draft pick. And so Trae Young would make them better. They're still far from a contending team, though, with Trae Young at their helm. And then with the Bulls, it's interesting because Josh Giddey is a guy who is kind of already their point guard. So would you want to bring in Trae Young and kind of mess with that a little bit? I have no idea what direction the Bulls would want to go. That's probably not the way that I would want to go. So looking at kind of the options here, and unless there's one that I'm not considering, I bet Trae Young goes back to the Wizards. And they're an interesting team. You know, if you've got Anthony Davis, I think there's something with Alex Sarr. You bring Trae Young back next year. Obviously, they have the number one pick this year. They could be, if they stay healthy, a play-in team in the Eastern Conference, in my opinion, next season. But it all depends on the health of Trae Young and Anthony Davis. But they're a team that absolutely could be at least in the mix for a play-in type of team next season if that happens. But I want to talk about that because that was not a surprise that Trae Young opted out.
25: No, it wasn't. And when you read that sentence, and I even catch myself doing this, wow, I'd love to be in a position where I could say thanks, no thanks to $49 million. But again, this is the economic place that we're at with the NBA, with the way that salaries have exploded. So, you know, when you just read that sentence, you're like, what in the world? But no, there is logic behind that. Speaking of $50 million, would you like some? No, I would.
24: Borrow. I love $49 million.
25: Yeah,
24: one of my
25: really
24: favorite things in the world.
25: Yeah, no kidding. Yeah, the only thing better would be 50 or 51.
24: 50 million. Yeah.
25: I did see this article from Brian Windhorst a couple of days ago talking about the six biggest storylines of the offseason in the NBA. I did get a kick out of this line. One of his storylines is what's the thinking inside the Lakers, and he starts this little write-up about L.A. saying the Los Angeles Lakers have the possibility of having 50-ish million in salary cap space. Exciting, right? But the possibility part is important because to get that amount of space, they're going to have to let go of LeBron and Rui Hachimura. So it's like one of those things where it, life is all about how you present something. Hey, would you like $50 million in cap space? Well, yes, that I think that works great. Okay, well, don't re-sign James and Rui.
24: And then what is the number that Austin Reeves is going
25: Correct.
24: To be caught at?
25: That's the next thing Brian Windhorst writes about.
24: Okay, yeah.
25: That's, he says that
24: so
25: cap
24: it's
25: figure
24: fake cap
25: doesn't,
24: space.
25: Well, yeah, he says this cap figure doesn't even include unrestricted free agent Austin Reeves.
24: Yeah, so that's not really – they don't really have that much in cap. I'd be really interested to see what that Austin Reeves number is. I don't see the need to bring back LeBron unless it would be at such a discounted rate that it just makes sense to do so. But it does sound like it's kind of trending that direction to where he could be back in Los Angeles next year. Do you say Los Angeles or Los Angeles, by the way? I think most people say Los Angeles.
25: Los Angeles, yeah. I do. L.A., Los Angeles. I don't – Los Angeles. No, I don't.
24: I heard somebody say that the other day, and I was like, I guess that's technically correct because it's L-O-S, not L-A-S. Los Angeles. I guess how he was, I don't know. But anyway, I heard someone say that the other day. It completely threw me for a loop. It made me reconsider everything.
25: What a psycho. Not you, the person who said that.
24: Oh, okay. I thought you were talking about me, and no. I was gonna agree with you. No, it was actually like a pretty well adjusted, normal person. But I was like, wait, Los Angeles? I never really typically hear
2: Doug
24: that.
2: Doug Gottlieb.
24: It wasn't Doug. It wasn't Doug. This is The Drive on the Sports Animal. 405-900-9957. I'd love for you to hit us up on the Johnny's Charcoal Brother text line. Got a question for you guys coming up next here after this quick timeout. 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
4: Westwood One Sports presents this World Soccer Update. There was late drama in Toronto as Ghana snatched a winner with a Caleb Urinchi goal in the fifth minute of stoppage time to beat Panama 1-0 in Group L. England tops that group after their 4-2 victory over Croatia and Dallas. Harry Kane with two goals up to 10 in his career at the World Cup, tied with Gary Lineker for the most by an English player. A surprise result kicked off the slate of games in Group K as DR Congo held Portugal to a 1-1 draw in Houston. Yohan Mesa's goal just before the half, helping Congo to their first ever World Cup goal and point. Cristiano Ronaldo played all 90 but was a non-factor. No shots on target for the 41-year-old legend. The nightcap kicks off now in Mexico City in Group K. James Rodriguez and Colombia facing Uzbekistan in their first ever World Cup appearance.
7: The world's biggest soccer tournament has arrived, and you can trade the entire tournament on Kalshi. On Kalshi, you can trade every match from the opening rounds all the way to the final. Last week, Spain was trading at 17% to win it all, meaning a $100 trade could pay out $572 if they win soccer's biggest prize. Want to

0: Yo, Steinie running it. I'm doing you a favor. 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Could be crazy. This might get wild in here, dude. This is just about me being myself.
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4: You just want to go turn the thing off and then open the door and then get it. But you still want it to operate as normal. And so I kind of diagnosed that it was a dryer door switch fault. Like it had broken. And I'm not very handy. Are you, Matt? Are you handy at all?
5: Oh,
4: like
5: heck,
4: when something
5: no.
4: breaks around your house, do you even try to fix it?
5: Negative. No.
4: I'm trying to get better at that stuff. And really what I'm trying to do, Matt, is like figure out what I can fix and what I really need to like hire out to the experts, because there are certain things that you can fix and will be
5: yes.
4: cheaper for you to do so that are very much worth having somebody else do it. But I looked at this, I was like, okay, I think I can kind of do this and fix it myself. And I ordered the part, and it wasn't very expensive, so I ended up taking apart the dryer yesterday. And that was easy to replace the switch. It was putting it back together and trying to mount that thing that was a little bit difficult. But I tell you, I felt incredibly satisfied whenever that was done. And I was buzzing for the rest of the day, Matt. And not a single other soul cared. Like, I told Rachel about it. She was like, yeah, what? Okay, very cool. Good job. She, like, patted me on the head, basically, about it. But it felt extremely handy because I fixed the dryer. And that was as good as any drug that is out there.
5: Wow, I'm trying to think about this. Yeah,
4: things that feel like drugs but aren't.
5: There are life's little successes that come into play there. No, am I handy? Oh my gosh! Let me tell you something. If you could understand how handy my father is, and the fact of everything my dad can do around a house. I mean, my dad could take a car apart and put it together. I mean, I don't think I'm kidding either. I mean, he anything around the house, vehicles, car. For people that know my dad, they would be surprised that I'm his son, because that is a gene that did not get passed down, and it's not my dad's fault either. It's not his fault I'm a dumbass, okay? So it's unbelievable how unhandy I am around the house. So if that had happened to me, yeah, that would definitely qualify for me.
4: You'd be floating around?
5: Yeah, no, yeah. It was very like...
4: There's somebody out there who's listening who's like, yeah, that's like probably like one of the easiest things you could fix. And I'm sure that it is, but that's not the point, because it's how it made me feel. It's the way that it made me feel. I'll give you another direction, and this is kind of going the other way, but you ever had a fever and you start to have like crazy dreams, and then it's like they start to like blend into real life?
5: Oh, I don't
4: you know
5: need
4: what I'm
5: a
4: talking
5: fever
4: about?
5: For
4: you
5: that.
4: Have those fever dreams. Okay, well,
5: but I understand
4: that
5: yes.
4: kind of feels trippy in and of itself. That's a crazy feeling. That's kind of going the other direction. Or like anytime you're ever sleep deprived, you know, then reality starts to feel quite a bit different.
5: The one example that just
4: 4599957. By the way, on our Johnny's text line.
5: The one example that just leaps to mind, and it's been a few years now, but the first time I successfully changed a tire, I was kind of proud of myself. I know there's real men out there that are just rolling their eyes. What a idiot that guy is. But I mean, I'm just saying that's how unhandy I am. And really, I had never, until I actually did it, I never really had the opportunity. Like, it's one of those things, Matt, that I knew how to do for a long time, but I had never had to do it. So I guess maybe the first time I successfully changed a tire and, you know, put the donut on and got to the shop to, you know, get a new tire or whatever, that's impressive to me.
4: That's impressive to me, because hand up, I've never changed my own tire before.
5: Well, I mean,
4: never done it.
5: It's one of those things that it's good to know how to do, but you're not always, those opportunities don't just present themselves every single day, you know?
4: Yeah. No, they don't. You don't always have an opportunity to do so. Out of the 405, scratching a mosquito bite, that has dividends, though, that kind of weighing on you a little bit, because at first it does feel good. The more you scratch that thing, the worse it's gonna feel. The 918, runner's high is very real. You can envision yourself accomplishing anything at the end of the run. That is true. I used to, not that I run very much anymore, but I used to. And after some of these long distance runs, I would have the idea to fix world peace and world hunger, and also everything in my own personal life. And everything was going to be great after that. And then that feeling, once the endorphins wear off, you're like, okay, you're a little more sobered after that. That is very much a high without having any drugs.
5: See, I'm on the opposite end of that spectrum. I would have to get remarkably high in order for me to voluntarily run a distance that would cause that. But I mean, that's why you are in the shape you're in, and I'm in the shape I'm in, I suppose.
4: I'll throw another one out there. Laughing so hard until you either cry or until your stomach hurts. That's another good one.
5: Yeah, I can understand that. There's been times where I've laughed so hard and laughed for like so long that you're kind of like, whoa, what was that? I mean, that kind of thing. Not that I, you know, it's not like I've ever hit LSD or anything, but I mean, it's one of those things. Yeah, I can understand where that thought is coming from.
4: Taking the socks off when you've been out in the rain. Like, there's been a couple OU football games, Matt, where I've been out there and just gotten completely soaked. And you walk around all day, you probably get blisters and stuff from that. And you peel those things off. That is an incredible
5: feeling. That does feel good. I'll tell you this, and this is kind of embarrassing, but whenever the bottom of my feet itch and you're able to, you know, really soothe that itch, oh, that feels great. Absolutely,
4: that is a good
5: feels
4: one.
5: Great.
4: Especially when you got to delay it there.
5: Yeah,
4: delay
5: right.
4: the satisfaction.
5: Right.
4: The 720, eating something that is very spicy. That is true, by the way. That is absolutely true.
5: See, I like spice. I like a little bit of heat. I don't want to put a flamethrower in my mouth. You know, that's a sentence I didn't think I would say today. I don't want to put a flamethrower in my mouth.
4: I was wondering where you were going with that.
5: Well, there's other things I wouldn't either, but I like heat. I like spice. I don't like to be in pain when I eat, so I probably don't enjoy the level of heat that other people enjoy.
4: You ever go to Thai restaurants?
5: No, I honestly don't. Nothing so against them. I don't think I've ever been.
4: When you go there and you order something, they'll ask you, how many stars do you want?
5: Okay.
4: Like, and it's like a it's like a 1 through 5 scale. Like 1 being as mild as possible, 5 being, I guess, as spicy as possible.
5: Okay.
4: But the thing that happens is, like, I had a friend who lived in the, I think it was the Maldives for a while.
5: Uh-huh.
4: And their level of spice compared to our level of spice, there's no comparison.
5: Nothing. Yeah.
4: There's no
5: I
4: comparison.
5: So.
4: Like, we're bush league compared to them. And so when he would go there, he would say 5 stars, but then he would say, I don't, and this is an exact quote. I'm quoting him, Matt. He would say, I don't want white people spicy. I want, like, real 5-star spice. And they would know.
5: Real deal, huh?
4: They would know. Louis just clutched me after that one, by the way. And they would actually give him, like, I know, seriously, like, hands inside the ride at all times.
5: That's right.
4: But that he would tell them that, and then they would recognize, okay, that means, like, we're not going to take it down a notch or two. Versus me, if I order a 5-star, they'd be like, okay, this kid's a 2-star. Let's knock him down a couple spots.
5: I would probably, and again, I don't know that I've ever consumed Thai food. Probably the closest would be, I think Buffalo Wild Wings had like a Thai flavor on some wings at one point, but I'm sure people are laughing at that.
4: That's pretty good. I've had that before. It's not comparable in the slightest, but it is good.
5: It is good. I'm just saying that probably doesn't quite compare to authentic Thai food. I would probably be a 2, maybe a 3 if I was feeling adventurous, if I was feeling dangerous like Baker Mayfield. I would not want hotter than that. I like spice. I don't mind heat. Not everything has to be, you know, white bread bland to me, but I also don't want to be in pain when I eat. I'm funny that way. I kind of have that as a strict rule.
4: Well, it's just everybody's got their taste.
5: I did not know that could produce a high, though. That's interesting.
4: Oh, look that up, because it's the same thing. I think it's the same thing as a runner's high. Like, I think it's just giving you some endorphins to cover up the physical pain that you are in. To where, maybe even the same reason, Matt, that people get addicted to getting tattoos. Like, people say that actually feels good for them. I wonder if that's the same thing.
5: I don't have a tattoo. I've thought about getting one before. I don't have one. Man, I've always heard those can. Well, I was about to say they could leave a mark, but that would have been a horrible joke.
4: Well, they do. They do.
5: They literally do.
4: They do.
5: Wow. I did not know that could produce a high. I never heard that one.
4: Couple more here. Rhett says, ditto on runner's high. Dropping a dime in basketball feels the same to me, more so than hitting a tray or dunking, which I could barely do. I think that's a little bit of a humble brag right there, too, by the way. Passing actually feels better than dunking a basketball. I've hit a tray before. I've passed. I've definitely never dunked before. And then Rhett says, legging out a double in baseball feels better than hitting a dinger. Is that just because you got to work more for it?
5: Probably. Probably so, yeah. I could see that. I will tell you this. Not that I had any kind of baseball career of any note, but when I, you know, as a kid growing up, you know, like in Little League or whatever, when you hit the ball so square that you don't even feel it.
4: That you don't feel it. Yes, good one. Good one.
5: That is a and again, I never played baseball at any kind of a high level or whatever, but I'm just saying when that happens, that is a feeling that is hard to replicate. When you hit the ball so square on the sweet spot that you barely even feel it. That's like the antithesis of like when, if you're playing baseball or softball on a cold day and you get jammed.
4: You get jammed.
5: And your hands just feel like they're being stung by bees or whatever.
4: Absolutely. No, that was always that didn't happen very much in my non-illustrious baseball career, but I do remember the couple times that did happen because it's an intoxicating feeling. You feel very powerful, and you feel like I barely even swung the bat, but you just hit it right on the right in the sweet spot. That's a good one.
5: This is interesting. This listener from the 405 says that they have been to multiple Thai restaurants who use a 1 to 10 scale, and this person says they will ask for a 9. But the response they get at the Thai restaurant is, "We don't go any higher than 7." And I think a very logical question: why is the scale 1 to 10 then? Maybe there's a mechanism there where the owners of the Thai restaurant, like they say they go 1 to 10, but then they'll come back and say, "No, we don't go any higher than 7." Maybe if somebody they really want to know how bad you want it, like maybe the idea of the owners of that restaurant is. If you're not arguing for it, and if you're not slamming your fist down on the table saying, "By God, make mine, you know, crucifyingly hot," maybe that's what they're saying.
4: I always felt like that scale was completely arbitrary anyway. Like, I didn't feel like it was very scientific in the first place.
5: Right.
4: That just reinforces what I feel even more so. The fact that they had a 1 to 10 scale, but it only went up to 7. That is next, that is next level.
5: Silly, but...
4: All right, keep texting in. If you're just now joining us, the topic is things that feel like drugs but aren't. 405-900-9957. Hunter, Johnny Strucker, Brother Text Line.
5: I think this is really a good thing to do. I think we're doing people a public service. Look, whatever anybody's recreational habits, that's their business, not mine. But, you know, I think we'd all probably agree that abusing drugs is not a good thing. So if we can find you a substitute... for drug use, I think we're hitting on something here that's pretty pretty solid.
4: We're basically civil servants today, in my estimation. Hanging out here today at Golf USA, where we have participated in the sale. Louis has already hit the closeout rack. I'm not too far behind him, man. There's a lot of great stuff here. Let me tell you this: if you are into North Face. They got a ton of cool North Face stuff on sale, and I know it's like it's going to be close to 100 degrees today. But come wintertime, you're going to be glad that you got this stuff because they got great deals. I guess it's only getting up to 85 today, by the way, so not nearly as hot as I thought it was. But regardless, they got some great stuff here. That's just on the closeout rack itself. But if you're looking for used golf clubs, great deals on those. 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
8: Huge thank you to Thunderbird Casino for bringing us the line drive each and every Thursday at this time. I'm going to start with college baseball and then head to the professional ranks. So, North Carolina facing Oklahoma for a chance at a national championship. And by the numbers, North Carolina is better on the mound and at the plate. A little over eight runs per game, 82 home runs, 291 batting average. OU's right there at 289 and averaging 7 runs per game. They hit more home runs than North Carolina did over the season. But the Tar Heels have a really good pitching staff, 3.80 ERA across the board, 264 runs allowed in 566 innings. Oklahoma there is 67th in the country with a little over a 5 ERA. But these young freshmen, Matt, they have found the zone, and they're pitching fearlessly. And I know Oklahoma is an underdog in this series, but it'd be tough for me to bet against them. They're playing better than anybody in the country right now, even including North Carolina potentially.
6: Well, they are. They're incredibly hot, and the adjustments that Skip Johnson has made with this rotation with the three freshmen, Cord Rager, like we've talked about, was kind of their third starter for the majority of the season, and had been solid. It's kind of shown some promise, but he has certainly upped his level of pitching in recent weeks. Their number two right now, Xander Mercurius, the younger brother of LJ Mercurius, essentially took LJ's spot in the rotation, and LJ has been moved to the bullpen, which has paid off. But Xander Mercurius threw great against Georgia the first time they played him. And then last night, Nick Wasloski, who's kind of been quietly one of their more reliable arms, he didn't even, get to pitch in Lawrence. And he also, Matt, kind of pitched in the kind of the forgotten game back in the Atlanta Regional, because it was that Sunday afternoon game against the Citadel. He did not pitch in one of the Georgia Tech games, so it was kind of that afterthought game. But Nick Wasloski was really good last night. Only gave up one earned run, 3 runs total. A couple of those came in on LJ Mercurius walks. So what Skip has done with the staff and moving LJ Mercurius to the bullpen, where he has certainly excelled and filled a role there, And then the lineup, you know, the power surge that this team is on is just remarkable. I mean, some of these, you know, some of these numbers, 43 home runs as a team in the last 16 games. They've hit 91 total, almost half in the last 16 games, 10 NCAA tournament games, 26 home runs. It's amazing, the power surge. And what's really been impressive to me, Matt, something I've, as this has happened over the last two or three weeks, I've kind of tried to keep an eye on this with this team. It's kind of like the three-point shot in basketball. Sometimes, long-term, the worst thing that can happen is a team start to make their threes, because then they all think they're Steph Curry. Well, sometimes in baseball, it can be the same way with the home run. You start hitting a bunch of bombs, and now everybody thinks they're Barry Bonds. And
8: yeah, sure.
6: And again, I'm no coach and I'm no scout. There's millions of people that know what they're looking at better than me. But from my seat on the couch, it sure appears to me that despite this power surge, it looks to me that Oklahoma is still taking really good at-bats. I don't see guys up there, you know, taking 800-foot swings and trying to, you know, Babe Ruth the ball out of the universe. So it's that's been something for me to watch, Matt, is would Oklahoma, as they have started to hit more and more home runs, would they fall in love with the home run? And I can honestly say from what I'm watching, the answer to that is no. I think they've done a really good job of, I mean, you just look at the swings that Harris and Walk had yesterday. It wasn't like they were just swinging right for the downs.
8: Right. No, I think that's well said. So they're playing great baseball. They're playing disciplined baseball, keeping the mistakes to a minimum. Timely hits, great performances from the pitchers. I mean, they're just playing really good baseball all around. And so I think if you look at the odds, that tells one story. North Carolina is still favored to win this series. But I think if you just watch these games, again, I don't know how you pick against OU. So go ahead and pick them to win this thing, Matt. Now, the thing about getting hot like this is that can end for you. But I think OU can take two off of North Carolina here. What do you got?
6: Well, I definitely think they can. Look, I've been picking against OU all tournament. And frankly, going into the tournament, there was reason to do that. But I have to say this. We said this yesterday. This is a different team. Matter of fact, the guys on the broadcast last night on ESPN brought this up. If you're North Carolina and you start to advance scout this team and you start to look at, you know, what Oklahoma has, you almost have to disregard what you saw the majority of the season and look at what you're seeing now, because in terms of how you attack the hitters and all that, because this team is they're just a different club. We've outlined the different guys that, you know, weren't playing early in the year, or if they were in the lineup, were really struggling and now are excelling. We talked about Jason Walk and Desaun Harris. Dayton Tocchi was a guy that had lost a lot of playing time late in the year. You know, he's, you know, especially over the tournament, had the dramatic home run in Georgia Tech, and there's other examples as well. I would probably be stubborn and still pick North Carolina to win this thing, but there's no reason Oklahoma can't go win this thing. I mean, you know, they've done all you can do to give them to inspire, you know, faith in them to do it. So I think it's going to be a fantastic series. North Carolina can really pitch. They've really got a good staff.
8: Now down to professional baseball. Did you see Ohtani's finger yesterday? It's all bloody from the blister that he had, which
6: a picture, but I did hear about it, yes.
8: I think he has a tendency, Matt, to underplay his injuries. Like when he's talked about the knee not being an issue and he can't run real well, or the blister not being an issue, he's bleeding out there on the mound. Dude is really tough and wants to play.
6: Oh, but yeah.
8: Yeah, that was pretty gnarly yesterday. I thought it was interesting in The Athletic when they did, you know how much I love these anonymous player polls.
6: Yes.
8: Matt, regarding there being a lockout, there was 101 respondents.
6: Okay.
8: Two of them said no. 19 of them said not sure. 80 of them said yes, there will be a lockout by the end of the season.
6: Were these all the players or just players, owners, mix?
8: Yes, this was an anonymous MLB player poll. They started in February and ended up in May. That was the final response.
6: May. It would not surprise me to see that happen. I just hope it doesn't cut into the season. You know, I hope, because the last time there was a lockout, we didn't lose any of the regular season. What was that in 2018? I forget when it was. A few years ago now. There was technically a labor stoppage. It was just in the offseason, and things got wrapped up before then. The issue of the salary cap, I know we have a loyal listener, loyal texter who disagrees with me on this, and that's okay. I just think a salary cap, until proven different, Matt, I'm going to say that is an absolute non-starter for the union. And I know the owners are going to want it, and frankly, I wouldn't mind it either. I think it would make things a little bit more competitive across the board. A salary cap will be instituted in Major League Baseball. I'll believe it when I see it.
8: Would that salary cap lead to more teams trying to contend? And would that lead to these teams that have like a homegrown star, for example, those guys not just migrating to some large market team who can outspend everybody, end up on the Dodgers? You know what I'm saying?
6: Oh, like, I think it would.
8: Could that make things more competitive if there were a salary cap?
6: I agree, but salary cap are just the two dirtiest words to that union. They will not have it. And I know, you know, you never say never in life, really, about anything, or about few things, I will say. I'll say that. I'll believe it when I see it. Well, you're right. And again, I would like it as a baseball fan. I think, just look at what it's done for the NFL for the last 30 years. Look at what the second apron has done in the NBA. We talked yesterday about how, you know, what there's been 8 or 9 consecutive unique champions. No, you know, over the last 8 years, a different champion every year. I would like to see it. I'll see it. I'll believe it when I see it.
8: And there's definitely a bunch of owners out there who are just cheap, okay? I mean, there are a bunch of owners out there who won't spend, who just will do the minimum to be able to field a team that they can get enough people in the stands and sell enough jerseys, get on TV and all this, blah, blah, blah, blah, blah. But if you're a team that has a $150 million payroll and you're going up against the Mets, who are up close to $400 million, or the Yankees, who are even over $300 million, you got no chance. You have very, very little chance, and you're being completely outclassed from a talent standpoint. And that's not a good dynamic, where a large portion of the MLB teams are eliminated off the get just because they can't compete from a salary standpoint with those other teams. So sounds like we're headed that direction, but we will see. But the cap will obviously be a contentious part of that as we're talking. 405-900-9957, Johnny Starkle Brother text line. We will get back to that. We'll also tell you about the $1 million mistake that one fan made watching the World Cup. When we return here to Golf USA, 14040 Joel McDonald Drive, we'll tell you about that as well here on the Drive on the Sports Animal.
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34: For the ninth year in a row, Finland has been named the happiest country in the world. That's according to the World Happiness Report put out every year by the Wellbeing Research Center at the University of Oxford in the UK. Two other Nordic nations, Iceland and Denmark, came in at numbers 2 and 3. Now, having spent quite a bit of time in these countries over my 2.5 decades as a journalist, I can tell you that this is not at all that surprising. There's an entirely different way of thinking in these countries. We before me, you might say. In other words, the mentality is less adversarial and much more, we're all in this together. One other interesting thing that came up was that no matter where someone lived, the more time they spent on social media, the less happy they were. Want to smile? It's simple. Put your phone away for a bit. I'm Dr. Sanjay Gupta, helping you live a better life.
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8: Congratulations to the Sooners, 11-4 win over Georgia, ending their season, Georgia's season, that is, and heading on to play North Carolina in the College World Series Finals. That's going to be a whole bunch of fun, and what a run that it had been for Oklahoma baseball. We'll continue to cover it as we move along here throughout the show, and as we move along throughout the series, we'll give it plenty of coverage. But Saturday at 7, is that correct, Matt? First pitch? For this finals?
6: Saturday night, you said?
8: Saturday at 7,
6: yes,
8: is that right?
6: 7 o'clock Saturday on ESPN, and then 1:30 on Sunday afternoon on ABC. And then if there's an if necessary game Monday, it'd be 6 o'clock on ESPN. But yes, game one, Saturday night, 7 o'clock on ESPN.
8: That'll be a lot of fun. A lot of fun. NBA draft, looking forward to that as we start to have some news trickle out about what these teams want to do. And in the draft sets the stage for the offseason. So we'll know more about the direction that the Thunder want to go based on what they do in the NBA draft. Got the Knicks championship parade going on right now, Matt. It does not appear as wild in terms of you don't have players running off the bus and mingling with the crowd and things like that. And I anticipated that to be the case. But looks pretty well attended, as you would expect. And everybody that you would want to, all the celebrities you want to be there. So the Knicks are having their championship parade as we speak. The parade of champs. So the Drive of the Sports Animal. Matt, I'm getting my very first Father's Day present today. How about that?
6: Hey, how about that? That's awesome.
8: How about that? I am getting, for Father's Day, a Blackstone grill. You know what I'm talking about? Like one of those. It's more of a griddle than it is a grill.
6: Well,
8: But I'm excited to throw down on that bad boy.
6: I'd like to offer my services, test that bad boy out, to eat, not to cook.
8: You could sample, by all means.
6: Just to make sure it works good. You know, that's the kind of buddy I am.
8: By all means, you could sample that. So I'm excited to see what I could throw down on there. We'll get to what I teased. One sports fan made a $1 million mistake. So I'm always fascinated, Matt, by the odds that are placed on some of these teams that are extremely, extremely long odds to lose a game or short odds to win a game. Like, for example, when Spain was playing Cape Verde in the World Cup, it would take $1 million to win $85,000. And somebody looked at that and was like, yeah, seems like a good bet to me. It seems like a free $85,000. And so they put down $1 million on Spain. Ooh. On it was either Kalshi or Polymarket, you know, one of those prediction markets.
6: Yeah.
8: And, of course, Spain's going to win this. That's inevitable. There's no way Cape Verde, who's ranked 64th in the world, playing in their very first World Cup game ever, was going to do anything in that game. Well, it turns out they did a whole lot, and they drew them, meaning that this unlucky sports fan donated $1 million to Polymarket.
6: Oh, brother.
8: This is why you should never be that person. You should never be that person. Just don't do it, because you never know
6: value, right? When
8: what
6: you're making
8: can
6: happen. Wagers?
8: Absolutely. Absolutely. That's not something you see successful bettors doing, Matt. Is it betting a lot to win a little? Usually it's betting a little to win a lot. Usually that's how you win money. So
6: That's a pretty big mistake. So yesterday, four matches. I said that right? They're matches, not games.
8: I think either way, tie, draw, game, match, we all understand what
6: whatever
8: you mean. So I'm not going to be a stickler for the language there.
6: Surprised that Portugal and the Democratic Republic of the Congo, is that what they are, Congo DR? Surprised that they drew.
8: DR Congo,
6: I would have thought Portugal would have been a little bit bigger. I would have thought Portugal would have been a big favorite in that game. Probably
8: no,
6: were,
8: that's
6: right?
8: That's another one of those where it's a draw, and you're like, who cares about that result? But that was a bad one for Portugal and a huge one for Democratic Republic of the Congo, who are in their first ever point in the World Cup. That's the first time they'd ever had anything to show for a World Cup game
6: before. Wow,
8: their first
6: point ever? I didn't know that.
8: Yeah, that draw was like the best result that they have ever had. And so, again, I mean, it's easy to be like, a tie, who cares? No, that's the best result that they have ever had. And, yeah, Portugal probably should have won that game. But I'm not a Ronaldo fan. I'm a big Messi fan, so you know that I'm extremely extremely pleased by the way that this is
6: Okay, so why far. Now help a brother out here. Why are you, I understand being a Messi fan, why are you not a Ronaldo fan? Does he have a reputation? Is there like a rivalry between he and Messi? Why is that?
8: Well, I think first of all it's his personality. And there's some off-field stuff too, but he's like He looks like a real-life wax museum statue, first of all. I don't know if you're picking up what I'm putting down. Like, he doesn't look like a real human being. He does not look like a real human being, along with some of the other stuff, like allegations of sexual assault and things like that
6: I'm looking at
8: settled,
6: a picture
8: like that,
6: of Ronaldo smiling, and he absolutely looks like an AI form of human being.
8: Oh, he does? Yeah, no, absolutely not. I just don't like his personality very much. I like Messi a lot more. Plus, he's like built like a Greek god. You know, he's like, what is he? Is he 6 foot? 4 or something like that, and can jump incredibly high. Like, for a soccer player, that is great size. And Messi is all of like 5'7". Like, he's not your prototypical size guy, and I think that's pretty aspirational, I guess.
6: I mean, Eschbach is built like a Greek god, and I like him, so I won't hold that against him. So I guess there was a little bit of discussion yesterday. Should he have been benched? Should he have been taken out of the match? I don't know if that is was really worth discussing, or if that was just something to get discussion, hot takes on or whatever. But I did see some of that.
8: It's just obviously has had an incredible career, but he is like, how old is Ronaldo at this point in time? He's 41 years old.
6: Yes.
8: And so obviously there's some tread off the tire there, and just did not really seem to factor in a whole lot. At least, and I wasn't watching that game, Matt, with both eyes. I had stuff going on. I was kind of keeping tabs on
6: it.
8: You were
6: using your third eye.
8: He looked like it was wide open, by the
6: way.
8: Right. But he looked like a shell of himself. It's kind of what it looks like.
6: Getting some good texts on the Johnny's Text Nation line. This person from the 405 says he's a Portuguese Ken doll. I'm guessing you would.
8: That is exactly what he looks like. Yes, that is exactly what he looks like.
6: Josh says Ronaldo is very arrogant. Okay, I can listen. If that's the case, then yeah, I wouldn't like a guy who's all that arrogant. From the 405, this person says they use the Kobe LeBron discussion like the Messi Ronaldo argument. You can't like one and like the other.
8: I think that's fair. Okay. Although I like Kobe and LeBron, so that's probably not really. That probably doesn't really hold a lot of weight with me, but typically it is a one or the other thing.
6: That's one of those arguments where you kind of dig in your heels, like more so just so you can prove your own self right. You know what I'm saying? It's like, yeah. No, I'm on Team Kobe. No, I'm on Team. And I know your affinity for Lakers fans. That's why part of me loved LeBron James going to the Lakers, because all of these Laker fans that for years ran down LeBron James now had to root for him.
8: Oh, I know.
6: And then he won a title for him.
8: And then
6: right.
8: They had to be like, had to acknowledge that. Although now I guess they're saying it's fake. But then they're also mad at Alex Caruso whenever he said that he won a real ring or a second one, and that's why they boo him now. So Lakers fans are an interesting type. I guess probably one more reason why I like Messi more than Ronaldo, man, is just in general, I think there's way too many people in life who don't deflect credit but then also like give blame to everybody else. You know what I'm saying? I like people who deflect credit but also accept blame, and not the other way around. And Ronaldo is that kind of guy who makes it about it. Whenever he loses, it's everybody else's problem. When they win, he takes all the credit.
6: You don't have anybody in mind, do you? You want to name any names?
8: Not in particular. Okay. There's a lot of people I'm thinking of, actually.
6: Yeah,
8: not just anyone.
6: Right.
8: But there's a lot of people. But Portugal had the ball for like 3/4 of that game yesterday. So that's just one of those things that can happen sometimes. But he's a shell of himself.
6: Okay, now can I show? I wouldn't say ignorance, but why is it when like okay, if you look at the record, like I'm looking at a scoreboard of yesterday's games, and there's three numbers, but in soccer it goes. I'm guessing it goes win, tie, loss. You know how like when you see a record, it's in all other sports, it's win, loss, tie. Well, I'm looking at Portugal and Congo DR. They drew yesterday, one goal apiece, and their record is listed as 0-1-0. And my first thought is, wait a minute, they didn't lose. I guess that's how that's done in soccer, apparently.
8: I think in the MLS though, they use like the format
6: American
8: we're used to.
6: It? Okay,
8: gotcha. Yeah, the win, loss, tie versus win, tie, loss. That's what you're saying, right?
6: Yes,
8: that's the one they go to. Yeah. It's kind of like the way they do it with the calendar too, and I always think that's really confusing.
6: Yeah,
8: they tell
6: right.
8: us the exact same thing. It makes
6: right.
8: more sense to do it their way, but that's always a little.
6: However,
8: confusing.
6: You're brought up. England beating Croatia, Colombia beating Uzbekistan. No real surprise there. Either one of those, I wouldn't think.
8: It's interesting to see what was going to happen in that England and Croatia game. And there was a point in that game where England gets out to an early lead and scores a goal on Croatia. And then there's these hydration breaks, which we've seen kind of turn the momentum. And I thought the momentum kind of went Croatia's way a little bit. But they were able to find a couple goals after that. And then Harry Kane got another chance at a penalty early. That was the goal that I was talking about. But then had another goal just after Croatia scored their first. So that was, I think that was probably one of the better games in the first round, just from a talent standpoint. I did not watch any of the Uzbekistan match, but I'm assuming Colombia
6: 3-1
8: dominated
6: the action.
8: Yeah.
6: And then the other one, Ghana beats Panama 1-0.
8: That was exciting at the end. It was boring for 90 minutes, and then in stoppage time.
6: Oh, fifth minute of second half stoppage. Yeah, okay.
8: Like a straight up buzzer beater. Basically, the fans were booing the hydration breaks in that game too. I thought that was pretty funny. These hydration breaks, man. I mean, I saw where Fox is going to make like $250 million in ad revenue just on these hydration breaks alone.
6: I thought they got in trouble for that.
8: FIFA doesn't like it. And you know what Telemundo does whenever they go to hydration breaks? They don't go to commercial. They keep it there. They show the fans. They talk about the game and all that. But Fox has been showing some commercials. They even came back late once from a commercial break, which was not good. But
6: off
8: FIFA was not really happy about that in particular. Absolutely. But it's as if like you let them have timeouts in the middle of each half, and that's a little strange because then the momentum can change because you don't have a chance to huddle up and like discuss tactics halfway through a half or anything like that. But now you do, and that can change things.
6: Four matches today. Just looking at the records, I'm assuming Mexico against South Korea probably the match of the day. Both those teams at 1-0. You've got Canada against Qatar.
8: South Korea's got some talent.
6: You got Switzerland against Bosnia Herzegovina and Czechia against South Africa. So I'm assuming Mexico, South Korea is kind of the one to keep an eye on today.
8: How are you going to celebrate your guys in green tonight playing?
6: Oh, when El Tri smacks South Korea upside the head, I'm going to that's a good question. I need to think about that. I don't want to throw out stereotypes or anything, but I think we've got some Modelos in the fridge.
8: There we go.
6: That might get me where I need to be.
8: Enjoying a beautiful export of a country.
6: Yes,
8: I mean, that's probably one of the best ways that you could honor them, I think.
6: Yeah, depending on the type of beautiful export. Wife might not approve of some of them, but yeah.
8: Okay, well, good point.
6: I'll be checking that out a little bit. I really will. I would just like to see Mexico win one just because I know how insanely passionate the country is about the sport. They've never won a World Cup. I know that Mexico is not anywhere close to being one of the favorites. They're not going to win the thing. I would just like someday to be able to see it because I know how passionate they are about that sport.
8: It'd be crazy. That'd be crazy. That'd be definitely a crawl for the American fans. But that'd be crazy to see. Cale Texas said back in the 50s it would be a smoke break. It is crazy that athletes used to smoke and do it like on the bench in NBA games and things
6: yeah.
8: like that.
6: I mean,
8: no big deal.
6: Phil Jackson, when he was with the Knicks, he tells the story of the ball boy for the Knicks at the old Madison Square Garden. There was a store right outside the garden called, I think it was called Needix. And the ball boy would go buy cigarettes. And when the players, talking about the Knicks, the late 60s, early 70s, when on their way to the locker room, they had to like walk upstairs to the locker room. The ball boy would be waiting there. Imagine this, Matt, with cigarettes between each finger and with five cigarettes or I guess
8: like Wolverine,
6: yes.
8: but with cigarettes.
6: And Jackson would talk about how they on their way to the halftime dressing room would be smoking one.
8: Vlade Divac used to light up right before returning to play in the halftime locker room too. So that's even more recent than that. I used to have a roommate in college, Matt. We'd go play pickup basketball, and every so often he'd be like, "Hold on, guys." He would call his own quote unquote hydration break, and then go over there and like, I'm not even kidding you, Matt. He would smoke one cigarette after another, and it would be like turbo mode. It would be like, see how quickly that you can get through these two cigarettes back to back.
6: Literally throwing darts back, right?
8: I mean, almost quite literally, yes. And then he would get back out on the floor. I'm like, great. Now my teammate is going to have absolutely no stamina whatsoever. And he did not. His conditioning was terrible, as you might expect.
6: I mean,
8: but that was one of the craziest things I've ever seen.
6: I mean, I'm sure there are strength and conditioning coaches all over the country that would prescribe, Pall Malls or Marlboros or whatever for proper hydration. I mean, I'm sure that's a part of the game plan all over the place.
8: Do you think any of these guys are like popping Zins when they're on the bench? Because you could do that without anybody ever noticing.
6: Yeah.
8: I bet it happens more than we might think. I don't know about basketball in particular, but in baseball, I can almost guarantee you that has happened and we would never notice.
6: Well,
8: now, I think that's probably against the rules in baseball, right? I think they got rid of that. But a Zen is so stealth that you could do that without people knowing.
6: Yeah, you probably could. I mean, I know at one point in baseball, amphetamines were commonly used. Probably not the best course of action, but I know that used to happen. Crosses, greenies, whatever you want to call them. I did not know until, I guess it didn't, I don't know, when Kale told this story about the smelling salts. Like, I never knew that, you know, how much on a college football sideline you could go, like, down on the sideline after the ball game and just see endless, you know, smelling salt wrappers or whatever they're called, you know, pouches or whatever. Like, I did not know until recently, and again, this shows how naive I am, I did not know that that was common practice on a college football sideline.
8: Gideon and I did those after a one of the games this year, one of the Thunder games this year. And
6: I think it was that New York double overtime game. When the Knicks came here, didn't they play like two overtimes or something? It was like a late tip, well, and then there was an overtime.
8: I don't remember the exact. I remember the game in New York better than the game that I remember here in here in OKC. Mm-hmm. Ironically, that was a Shea game winner there in New York. That was super fun. But anyway, what do you think is more useful? Smelling salts on the sideline, or when the people like go for a water break and then they miss their mouth entirely? You know what I'm talking about? Don't you like see that very, very commonly on the sideline? People trying to drink and then like it all. It almost seems like they do it on purpose. It's like they don't want to get any. But I'm like, what is the purpose of that? How are you hydrating yourself?
6: I've always wondered the science about, you know, some people when they go to get a drink of water, like they'll squirt the water in their mouth, but then they'll spit it out. Like, I've always wondered, you know, because
8: yeah, that's what I'm talking about basically.
6: Oh, I thought you were talking about like, people that just like squirt the water and totally miss their mouth.
8: Well, that too.
6: Okay.
8: That's a little bit more egregious. But even that, what you're talking about, I'm like, what is the purpose of that? How does that help?
6: Maybe to not get waterlogged, I guess. Maybe you get a little bit of hydration.
8: Just a couple drops.
6: I guess. I don't know. I've kind of wondered that myself.
8: It's crazy to me. Absolutely crazy. This is the Drive on the Sports Animal. We're hanging out here today at Golf USA, celebrating a whole bunch of different things. Not only are we celebrating Major Madness, with the U.S. Open going on right now as we speak, and we'll come back and give you a little update on that. But they're celebrating their 40th anniversary and Father's Day as well. So they call it Major Madness, but it's going on now through Father's Day. 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
0: Westwood One Sports presents this World Soccer Update. There was late drama in Toronto as Ghana snatched a winner with a Caleb Yarinchi goal in the fifth minute of stoppage time to beat Panama 1-0 in Group L. England tops that group after their 4-2 victory over Croatia and Dallas. Harry Kane with two goals up to 10 in his career at the World Cup, tied with Gary Lineker for the most by an English player. A surprise result kicked off the slate of games in Group K as DR Congo held Portugal to a 1-1 draw in Houston. Yoan Misa's goal just before the half, helping Congo to their first ever World Cup goal and point. Cristiano Ronaldo played all 90 but was a non-factor. No shots on target for the 41-year-old legend. The nightcap kicks off now in Mexico City in Group K. James Rodriguez and Colombia facing Uzbekistan in their first ever World Cup appearance.
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0: in New York.
1: Right.
0: It was interesting, though, talking with Louis during the break. He was like, how do you think Carmelo feels being on the float? And I was like, you know what? There's a lot of older players who hate when players who are younger than them accomplish anything and want to discredit them, and especially when you layer on how important you were to that city, but realizing that, you know, these guys have surpassed you and they were able to do something that you weren't able to. I bet Carmelo is happy for them, though. That seems like the kind of personality that Melo has, and it has been that way throughout this entire playoff run. How that goes, Matt. There's a lot of older players who don't like to see younger players have any success at all.
2: Yeah,

0: You're right. I'm glad I'm not one of those people. Me too.
1: It's a bad look.
0: There are those like that out there, but that's why I loved seeing, like, you know, Patrick Ewing and Charles Oakley and some of these guys that they had a lot of sweat equity in the Knicks back in the day that were happy for them. That's why I love seeing, you know, David Robinson and Tim Duncan still be around the Spurs, because they want to see their former team do well. I think that's really cool. I would hope that Melo is not that way. I don't think he is. Yeah.
1: I wish more players in general, though, gave these players the credit that they deserve, though, and didn't try to take away from them. Because I think a lot of times it's just a generational thing. It's almost like it's similar to the argument about LeBron James versus Michael Jordan.
0: Right.
1: I think a lot of people's opinions just come down to when you were born.
0: Yes.
1: So it almost becomes this like proxy, like generational argument that my generation is better than yours. Now, I was kind of in between, and I do think that Michael Jordan is the greatest player of all time, but I didn't see his entire career. I saw LeBron James's entire career play out. He's still playing, by the way, but it's an interesting dynamic. I wanted to give a shout out to Andrew Schlecht, who is on with Gideon Hamilton. He's down to dunk. He's on The Athletic and does a whole bunch of different things. First of all, I wanted to say this. His wife is dealing with cancer, and she's undergoing a bunch of treatment surrounding that. So wanted to give my love to him and his family, because Andrew was one of the straight up one of the nicest people I've ever met on the Thunder beat, and is a really good guy. But also does really good work. And so he was on with Gideon, and he said a couple of interesting things. Gideon posed this question to him about the New York Knicks in the way that we were talking about them in the midst of that Atlanta Hawks series. And some of the things that we were saying about them were some of the things that we said about them all season long. Brunson and Kat can't defend. They don't have enough on the defensive end to get it done, this or that, or whatever reason you didn't like the New York Knicks. Mike Brown was coaching them. Like, whatever it was, Jalen Brunson over dribbling. The entire conversation changed between that series and now. And it really makes you think about how quickly the league changes, in how much, you know, you have these generalities and these things that you say, like a small guard can never win an NBA title. Well, then you look like an idiot a couple of weeks later. So I was thinking about that, Matt. I still think that we can have strong opinions on things that we see in the NBA, but I think now more than ever, we have to be ready to like contradict ourselves on those, and that's not even the right word, just to admit that we were wrong. I think you have to be very, very fluid in your opinions these days in the NBA, because things changed so incredibly quickly.
0: Yeah, adjust. I agree with that. I'm with you on that.
1: So that's something where I think it's okay to admit you're wrong, and I've certainly been wrong plenty of times when it comes to the NBA, but I think you also have to recognize that sometimes when you're wrong, it's because this league changes so quickly and certain dynamics play out that make you think differently, and all it takes is one run to change your mind on guys, and we know how much the ring can change things for you. I thought Gideon also asked him a very interesting question right after that one, which was, do you think the best team in the NBA won the title? Do you think, Matt, the best team in the NBA won the title?
0: No. But it doesn't matter.
1: I don't think so either.
0: All that matters is who wins, but no. Think about it in these terms, okay? If you – I know how you love your anonymous surveys. Okay, this is kind of in that spirit. If you got 30 NBA head coaches in a room and you could put on paper – the rosters of 30 different teams, and granted, for this discussion, we're really only talking about three or four, but if you could get every head coach in the room, how many of them would look at each team the way they're constructed? If you told them you could pick one team to go win an NBA championship, how many of them you think would pick the Knicks?
1: Not many. Maybe one or two outliers.
0: Maybe.
1: Yeah, maybe. Just to be different than anybody else. But no, but you need this, first of all, an incredible amount of talent to be there. You have to have some continuity to be there. You have to have an identity to play there. You know what you also need to win an NBA title?
0: Luck.
1: You need a pretty good amount of luck. And that is one thing that we always leave out of the conversation, or tend to leave out of the conversation. We kind of talk around it in some ways. You know, when it comes to health, of course, that matters. But luck comes in other ways as well. Bounce of a basketball here or there, or something happening, or you playing a certain opponent, or whatever. And so I thought what Andrew said was very. I thought he summed it up perfectly. He said, "Winning an NBA title is at the intersection of talent and luck." And that is something that we probably don't account for enough in the NBA. And so what's the takeaway? The takeaway to me here is not, wow, the Thunder didn't win an NBA title because they were unlucky. That is not what I'm trying to say here. What I'm trying to say here is I think putting a priority on giving yourself as many opportunities to win an NBA title as possible is the most important thing. That's the most important thing, because anything can happen on any given title run. You might lose two of your four best players.
0: Yep.
1: You know, as you're going along, you might come up against a team that you are more ready than, that you are more prepared for to win an NBA title. You might even be more talented than, but they're just a terrible matchup for you. That stuff happens in the NBA, and so I think you just need to prize continuity. That doesn't mean you can't ever make changes or not get rid of anybody. I still think you always need to be proactive in improving your team, but you have to recognize that, although in the moment it feels so momentous, even every single playoff run is incredibly different. And if you lose one, that doesn't mean that you just go back to the drawing board and change everything. I think continuing to have bites at the apple, that's what this Knicks team did. They lost in the, I think it was in the second round, then they lost in the conference finals, and then they won an NBA title. The Thunder had a similar ascension there. I think giving yourself enough opportunities to have that luck is paramount.
0: So a couple things there. One, I was going to add the word health to that cocktail. Now that gets into luck. That's like a health, you know, subsection luck. I mean, or however you want to, or luck subsection health, however you want to phrase that, because, you know, you have to be a little fortunate. You have to be lucky if you're able to stay healthy. You know, the Thunder, I mean, we've talked about this. The Thunder were fortunate. Doesn't mean they would have lost, but they were fortunate that Indiana's best player got hurt in Game 7, especially after he got off to a really good start. Now, again, the Thunder may have gone on and won anyway, but it's easier to beat a team when they don't have their best player. This year, the Thunder were unlucky because their second-best player and probably, I'd say, their third-best offensive player, no worse than fourth-best offensive player, missed a good amount of time in the Western Conference Finals. They still got to a Game 7. It was still a competitive game. Thunder had their chances, but you would rather take those chances with, you know, your best players. So health, luck, health, however you want to, you know, phrase that. But I think that needs to be added into the recipe as well. The other thing that you just hit on, and we've talked about this before, I've told this story before, I will always remember this argument that Al, Jim, and Trammell had, and this is, I mean, this is every bit of 16 years ago now. Okay, this is when Thunder 1.0 was still on the ascension. I don't even think they had been to the finals yet, okay? This is with, you know, the Durant, Westbrook. I think Harden was still around. And I will always remember what Barry Trammell said. And the wording, I can understand where people might get a little upset, but what Barry was saying, I remember one time he told Al and Jim, the Thunder's goal is not to win a championship. And Al and Jim, I thought, were going to have a coronary. Like, what are you talking about? Their goal is not to win. What Barry was saying is what you just said, that the goal is to give yourselves as many chances, as many bites on the apple as possible. The goal is consistency. The goal is being able to, you know, have that continuity there. Yeah, of course they want to win an NBA championship. That's the ultimate goal, is to win the championship. But I'll always remember Barry. If it's a good thing that Al and Jim were not driving a motor vehicle when he said that, because they would have driven off the road. But, I mean, I understood what Barry was saying. He was saying in different words what you just said. And what Barry was saying is the Thunder were never going to be the team that was going to, like, you know, mortgage the future to go get James Harden at the trade deadline. Well, I mean, they had him, but you know what I'm saying? Like a player like that. They were never going to be the team that was going to, you know, hey, have our, you know, three or four players for this one star. That's not what the Thunder were ever going to be under Sam Presti. And they're not that way. They're all about building and continuity and that sort of thing. So I always remember Barry darn near incensing Al and Jim when he said that. But I understood what he was saying.
1: I think what people have to remember when it comes to this conversation is there's a lot of semantics that go into that. So the playoffs are a way to determine who is the best, okay? And so by that metric, the Knicks are the best team in the NBA. But there's a reason that they're not top of the odds next season. In fact, there's three teams that are ahead of them in the odds to win an NBA title next year, and it's because of some of their perceived deficiencies, even though they did just win an NBA title. and some other things that you look at when it comes to that. But it's about – I totally agree with what Barry said there. It's about giving yourself enough bites at the apple. And so when you talk about the second apron and going over that, you know, that is why that is so important, because that will limit your window. That will close your window just a little bit. I am really intrigued, though. Been thinking about this with the Thunder map. We've talked about their depth over the last couple of years, and the Thunder do have plenty of depth. That showed in the first couple rounds. Definitely showed against the Lakers.
0: Yes.
1: Showed quite a bit against the Phoenix Suns as well. That depth, the further you go along, the less important that it is, because all of a sudden, when you're not playing in Isaiah Joe, when you're not playing in Aaron Wiggins, you know, when Kenrich isn't playing, when he can't get on the floor for a whole lot, you know, when the rotation shrinks, all of a sudden that depth doesn't matter as much. I do think the Thunder will probably leverage that depth a little bit here in the off season, and so I would expect, you know, if all this goes down to with Isaiah Hartenstein and Lu Dort, what is the level of sacrifice that you're willing to make? But I think with Lu Dort, we've said this before, you don't sign with Clutch to sacrifice and to stay where you are. That's not their reputation. Their reputation is maxing out what guys make, and if that takes getting them to a new place, then so be it. And so if you read the tea leaves there, he is gone. I think there's a very, very good case that Isaiah Joe and or Aaron Wiggins is gone.
0: Right.
1: As well, so that you can put yourself in the best possible position to win an NBA title. 405-900-9957 on the Johnny Struckle Brother text line. 405-900-WWLS. Would love to hear from you. Got a couple texts on that we can get to when we return here to Golf USA. 14040 Joel McDonald Drive. We're hitting the triumvirate here. Not only is it Father's Day this weekend, not only is it the U.S. Open going on, we've also got their 40th anniversary. So they got great deals. Just about everything that you see here in store is going to be marked down, with some exceptions here and there, but for the most part, everything in here is marked down for you. 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This is The Drive on the Sports Animal.
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20: So one of the most common reasons that people come into Clearsight is that they can't see their cell phone. 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They're tired of reading glasses. They don't like bifocals. They want to go back in time where they didn't have to have that hassle.
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20: And so what's really cool is that not only can we get people that near vision back that they wanted, we can get them improved vision in general. So yeah, they can see their cell phone, which is awesome, but we also make people feel more confident when they're driving. They can see street signs better. They can just see the world. It's like going back in time.
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1: Welcome back to The Drive on the Sports Animal. Hanging out here today at Golf USA for 14040 Joel McDonald Drive. Matt, Tom Haberstroh is a guy who writes for, I think it's Yahoo. He got the ire of all the Thunder fans up earlier this postseason whenever he did a hand-tracked log of all the times that Shea falls whenever he shoots the basketball, which yeah. I didn't think that was a, yeah. I didn't know how good of a use of time that was, because it turns out a lot of guys fall when they shoot the basketball. But whatever, it is what it is. This most recent one, though, this most recent work, I think, is incredible. And here is all he tweeted: "I slept on it. I had to do it. The New York Knicks title deserves an asterisk. They join my definitive shortlist of NBA champions with an asterisk." And you can imagine the responses.
0: Oh,
1: just
0: yeah.
1: Bait. Come on. Knicks wall says you should be better than this. One tweeter said, "What is this goofy, you know what? If that's the case, every single title in every single sport needs an asterisk. This is rage bait, or literally the dumbest bleeping thing I've ever seen published." And at that point, I was like, okay, I need to see what he's on here. And so he goes through and lists all the reasons why this title deserves an asterisk. They ducked the best team, the reigning champs, who won the league high 64 games in the regular season, got snake bit by injuries, Jalen Brunson 0-6 against the Thunder, blah, blah, blah, blah, blah. But then he goes on, Matt, and lists every single NBA champion for the last, like, four decades. Actually, I think he goes back all the way through every single NBA champion and finds a reason to give them an asterisk, a reason why it was a little bit easier for them to win an NBA title than it might have otherwise been. Just goes to show you need a little bit of luck.
0: So was that his point? That was like the point of him. Yeah. Okay, gotcha. Yeah, that's good
1: stuff. It was definitely rage bait.
0: Right.
1: But you can tell those people who were yelling at him in the replies didn't even open the article. They didn't even read it. They just read the headline. And of course, the Thunder one is easy to make. Tyrese Halliburton,
0: right?
1: Aaron Gordon, and he also mentioned John Morant, which whatever. But you know, you can go through and say something about every single team that won an NBA title. Boston Celtics, they ducked Jimmy Butler. Jared Allen, they missed him. Donovan Mitchell was sidelined for half the series. Tyrese Halliburton injured his hamstring in game two. Denver Nuggets, well, they faced a play-in team in the NBA title. The Golden State Warriors, hey, all that was is a checkbook title. They spent more. They also ducked Ja Morant and Jamal Murray. Jordan Poole turned into Kobe Bryant for a few weeks, which doesn't seem fair. You can find reasons to devalue every NBA title.
0: Right.
1: I don't think that's the move, but you can also acknowledge that you do need things to go your way to win a title, which is something I think gets under-discussed quite a bit.
0: The 81 and the 86 Celtics didn't have to play the Lakers, so those titles don't count.
1: Yeah, the 81 Celtics beat a 40-42 Houston Rockets team.
0: Right, that's what I mean.
1: To win an NBA title.
0: And the 86 Rockets were better, but still, they didn't have to play the Lakers. You know what I'm saying? So, I mean, that title didn't mean anything. That's funny stuff. I love the guy who tweeted
1: saying, I wish I had that idea. I mean, I'm jealous of that idea.
0: Oh, no, that's a great idea. I love the guy that tweeted, this is either rage bait, and then went on to, like, curse in his tweet. So, like, this guy is saying... This person is saying this is rage bait, but yet I'm still going to be raged about it. Like, what are you doing, man? I mean, you can see what it, you know, anyway. Hey, that's funny.
1: I have some advice for people on social media. If you see an article and it makes you react, probably click on it and just see what's going on there before you reply in the comments.
0: Yeah.
1: Because a lot of times, any question you have or anything like that will be answered, but there's so many responses like this, just calling him every name under the sun, but any good ones, and not realizing what he's doing here.
0: Do you have that article, like, literally in front of you, like, where I can ask you about a particular team? The Johnny's Text Nation line, this listener says, what could he have possibly said about the Mavericks in 2011?
1: This is probably a relatively weaker one. Asterisk reason, they played a lot of zone. Unsportsmanlike conduct. Penalty title vacated along with dignity.
0: Oh, that's funny.
1: No injury reasons or anything like that. No, there's not much you can take. And honestly, there's not much you should take away from most, if not all, NBA champions, because it is, no matter what, extremely difficult. And I think that's definitely the point that is being made here, that it is always difficult and that you always need just a little bit of luck to go your way to win an NBA title. You could asterisk everybody. That's why I'm not a big fan of giving the Lakers an asterisk for theirs. Everybody was on the same playing ground. You know,
0: yes,
1: it was a level playing 100%. Field in the bubble.
0: It's not like one team. It's not like the Lakers got to play with a home court advantage and the others didn't. Oh, I hate that when people say that. You know, I had Lakers, that doesn't count or whatever. That is such baloney. The Bucks.
1: I'm gonna retweet this, by the way, so that people can see this at Matt Ravis. We'll make sure it goes on at Sports Animal too if people want to see it.
0: I'm gonna have to check that out. The Bucks in 21. Somebody texted in from the 405 saying the reason they won because it was Durant's big foot. You know, remember when he stepped on the 3-point line? You know what I'm saying? And that game went to overtime.
1: This is pretty funny. According to the NBA's foremost scholar, Jeff Teague, Giannis Antetokounmpo's brother Thanasis made a, quote, magical COVID recovery during the finals, evaded the COVID protocols, and helped stabilize his brother en route to finals MVP, which was made easier considering Suns opponent Chris Paul was playing the series with one hand, requiring surgery on his left wrist in the offseason.
0: Oh, I got to read this. This is good stuff.
1: 2016, Draymond got suspended at a potential clinching game 5 for things he did too much prior. Steph Curry might have been hobbled, and Harrison Barnes missed several very open shots. Stars aligned a little too well, don't you think?
0: I mean, Toronto in 19 is kind of obvious. Durant and Thompson, I'm assuming that was his reasoning for that.
1: Yeah, Durant, Achilles, Thompson, ACL, yeah. Kawhi rested all season. In a timely gust of wind at the end of Game 7 against the Sixers, nudged the ball into the basket.
0: Oh, unfair. That's great.
1: This is genius. All right, we're here today at Golf USA 14040 Joel McDonald Drive, celebrating Major Madness, also celebrating Father's Day, also celebrating their 4 decades of being open. So come check out the great deals in honor of all of that. 14040 Joel McDonald Drive, middle of the day show. We'll join the drive. Mark and Brad will be along to talk about anything and everything in the world of sports. We'll return next.
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32: 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There's a term for that. Social offloading. And experts we talked to warned that this habit could be stunting emotional growth, leaving an already isolated generation who came of age during the pandemic even less prepared for the messiness of human interaction. Sure, AI can help you polish whatever it is you're looking to say, but that's not very human, right? It's the messiness that makes our interactions with each other so real. It's also what makes them so validating, help us to develop our confidence, our voice, our deep bonds with each other. Psychiatrists we talked to encouraged turning to family or friends when you're struggling to express yourself. They are keen to help. I'm Dr. Sanjay Gupta, helping you live a better life.
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1: Early on here in the U.S. Open, we've got an eight-way tie at the top, including guys like Brooks Koepka, Patrick Reed, Ryan Harman in there, Ludvig Åberg, who was leading for a little bit, fell a shot back. So a huge log jam at the top extremely early on here in the U.S. Open. New York Knicks Championship Parade going on as we speak. Congratulations to the Sooners for advancing to the College World Series Finals. They will face North Carolina, where they will again be an underdog. Not that that daunts this team in the slightest, in the way they're playing right now. Extremely difficult for me to pick against them. And, of course, the NBA draft coming up in 5 days. Free agency just around the corner from that. A lot of rumors, a lot of reports swirling. It is hashtag sources season. Let's say hello to Mark Rogers. He's out of Aquascape. Mark, welcome back to OKC. How you doing?
15: You guys have had a provocative show this morning.
1: I definitely take
15: a little exception with... I mean, there ain't no better way to determine who the best team is than by playing seven-game series. So if you want to say the Knicks weren't the best team this year, then you got to be prepared to say the Thunder weren't the best team last year. Because the same excuses that the Thunder have this year, other teams had last year.
1: It's a semantic argument, but there was nobody even at the start of this playoffs. There was nobody at the start of the second round. There was nobody at the start of the NBA Finals who... thought, I guess you picked the Knicks to win, so I shouldn't say nobody. There we go with the semantics again.
15: Well,
1: but
15: it's easy. I think it's easier now to win a title than it was 30 years ago because you had dynasties and you had teams that were put together really well. You didn't have the same rules and things like that.
1: By the way, hello, Brad.
16: Hello.
1: Brad Copeland's along with us as well.
16: I would argue a semantic here in that... And I didn't hear the conversation, so I don't know if you were arguing that the Spurs were the better team in this series. But I would argue against that because the Spurs had a lead in every game in the championship series, and they let them all go. So, to me, that is not the best team that lets a lead get away four times
1: but the
16: in
1: best,
16: a row.
1: Like, or four here's out of my five question times. For you, Mark, is does the best team always win the title?
15: Well, this is why it does. In the NBA, it's a yes. I mean, it's a seven-game series. If it's a one-game series and something crazy happens, I mean, like, okay, I'll bite on this one. 1988 Oklahoma basketball, better than 1988 Kansas basketball. But they played one game. OU'd beaten them two times previous or three times previous, and then they lost the one that mattered for the championship. But when you play a seven-game series, that's the only – yes, you're crowning the best team. And I'd also say this in defense of the Knicks. And I said this also before – the series is that I would have probably picked the Knicks against Oklahoma City too. That they had, I mean, look at their run in the playoffs. What more do you want this team to do? I mean, like I know that the Knicks have not been great over the last couple of years, and they have some flaws, but they basically eliminated their flaws in this playoff run to play the best basketball that they could possibly play, and I don't think anybody was beat.
1: So I'm assuming you'll be picking them to win the title next year too, since they're the best team.
15: Well. That's this season. I mean, I think they could win the title next year. But, I mean, you can't use injuries as an excuse because then everybody can say they had the best team. Like the Nuggets could have easily said last year, man, my God, I mean, we had nobody out there. You know, Aaron Gordon's like shuffling around, can't move, and we still, you know, took Oklahoma City to seven. Indiana can say Tyrese Halliburton went down. We're up double digits in that game with him out there firing in threes early in the game. He goes down, and then we lose.
1: That's where the luck factors in to me. And that's the other half of what I was saying is it's about the and the point that Andrew made yesterday while we got on it was it's the intersection of talent and luck. I'm definitely not making an excuse. I'm acknowledging that you need a little luck to go your way to win these things.
16: There is the position too that talent is preparation when luck presents the opportunity. And I think all of this is valid in the discussion. But, I mean, you could always – luck, I think anybody would tell you, besides the most cocky individual ever, is that it takes a lot of luck. I mean, I've said this before about Patrick Mahomes. The luck of him going to a team that would let him be Patrick Mahomes allowed him to be the best Patrick Mahomes that he could be. He could have easily gone to a team that wasn't going to lean into his skill set the way that Kansas City did. So I think that there's merit on both sides of this argument. And I don't think that you guys are as far apart as it seems like maybe you would be. The Knicks were the best team in this playoffs. There's no doubt about it. But the Knicks maybe wouldn't have been the best team in this playoffs had the Celtics been healthy. Had, you know, I mean, there's always something that happens that creates the opportunity for a team like the Knicks to step up. But I agree with Mark. I didn't believe in the Knicks at all coming into this playoffs. They played like garbage in the very first couple of games, and then they straight to me, that was what was so remarkable about this team, is that Mike Brown was able to form them into what they needed to be to ultimately get what they did. And I think all of that is what makes you a good team, is your ability to change on the fly and do it.
1: I will stand before you here, Mark, too, and tell you I'm a little bit of a hypocrite because flashback to the Cleveland series. And remember the stuff they were saying after that? Kenny Atkins is talking about analytical wins. James Harden said, I really felt like we were the better team. And I was saying, well, it's too bad there's not a way to determine that. So, yeah, a seven-game series is a way to say that we were the better team in this frame of time. And the Knicks certainly were in the NBA Finals. And there's no doubt that the Spurs were the better team in the Western Conference Finals. And I'm not, again, I'm definitely not trying to make an excuse for injuries. More so acknowledging that you got to give yourself as many chances to win an NBA title as possible because you never know what's going to happen in each of these runs.
16: Here's a question in regards
15: other
16: to
15: than
16: the...
15: Other than perceptions, where do the Knicks fall short?
1: Knicks fall short in what regard?
15: Of anything they did... to not be considered the best team in basketball this year?
1: I don't think they're the most talented team in basketball. I don't think they're the best coached team in basketball. I don't think they're the deepest team in basketball by any means. I think both the Spurs and the Thunder beat them in that regard, and even a healthy Celtics team beat them in that regard. But they did enough.
15: Man.
16: All right, here's a question in this conversation. How good a barometer is a three-game series to determine who's best? Like, if Oklahoma wins two out of three games, did that give North Carolina enough of a chance in the College World Series? Because I agree, a seven-game, if you can win, the more games you win and have to win to get the title is a better indicator. And I don't think anybody would disagree that two out of three is way better than one and done. But how good a barometer is a three-game series?
15: It's good, but it's not as good as a seven-game. Seven-game is as good as you can get. I wouldn't want to go to a nine-game series. I mean, that's overkill. But that's, like I've always said, you play seven games, and the team that wins is the best team. There are all kinds of matchups and all kinds of things. The bracket is brought out, but this is how we determine it. I mean, I wouldn't say that the best team always wins the NCAA basketball tournament, but if you had a five-game championship or a three-game championship or a seven-game championship, I mean, that gives you more of a chance to have the best desired outcome. I just look at this Knicks team and think that, yeah, everybody kind of looked at it. They are not intimidating necessarily on paper, but they were able to take out a team that took out Oklahoma City. Thunder healthy, I think. You know, we'll have a really good chance to win. But the Thunder, you can't really say that because last year the Thunder took advantage of a lot of injuries along the way to a championship. And again, different teams
1: win
15: the championship every year. It's easier to win a championship now than it ever has been before in the NBA. It's not easy, but it's easier now for a team to win it. And the Spurs are a great example of that, going from 30 wins to 60-something wins and making the championship after not making the playoffs a year ago. You can get it done. Now, there's less difference between the top teams than there was when we had Magic Johnson and Larry Bird running around the planet, and the Celtics and the Lakers were meeting in the finals every year.
1: Now we're in an incredible era in the NBA right now where there's so much parity. And then, like, I know Vincent Goodwill, we actually talked about this a little bit at the end of the show yesterday, was calling it a participation trophy. I think that's going way too far because when we're in the midst of dynasties, all anybody can do is wait for those to be over and wait for some team to get knocked off who's in the midst of some big run. So it seems like people are not happy either way, whether we have parity or whether we have dynasties. It is incredibly hard to win an NBA title, obviously.
16: He's seriously calling the Knicks title this year a participation trophy?
1: Verbatim. That is
16: absurd. How can any time you win a championship against the competition that is laid out there in front of you just be a participation trophy? I would argue that, see, this is where people, I think, get in trouble. This is where we get into this trouble, and people want to do it all the time. Like, how would this team do against the 1990s Dynasty Bulls? Well, it doesn't matter because they're never going to play the 1990s, and it was a different era of basketball. It was coached differently. Teams were organized differently. You went out and formed your roster based on what you were going to be up against. And I think that you look at this Knicks team this year, and they did a lot of what Oklahoma City did last year. They're not as deep as OKC was last year, but they went out and found pieces that would work together as a unit. And a lot of times it was a struggle to get them to do it because of Jalen Brunson and his skill set and his over-eagerness to move beyond his role and take more shots than he needed to the benefit of the team. But I just, that's an asinine argument. And to say that this New York Knicks title, I mean, if that's the case, then I guess he's saying OKC got a participation trophy last year as well. And that is a dumb argument on its face, in my opinion. Oh.
1: He's a good rider, but I was shocked by Vinny Goodwill throwing that out. So, you know, I guess just to tie a bow on it, Mark, I don't think this Knicks team is the best team in the NBA. And I don't think many people will be picking them to repeat. But I do see what you're saying by the fact that you win four seven-game series. That is literally what you are crowned as, is the NBA champion. But the other part of what I was trying to say is you need a ton of luck to win as well. Got to give yourself as many chances as possible to win an NBA title.
16: How lucky was OKC that we didn't have injury issues last year? There's always luck involved.
1: Extremely lucky.
16: Sorry, Mark.
1: Extremely lucky.
15: Well, that's fair, but I couldn't agree more that any championship is some kind of combination of luck, and as Brad said, you know, preparation meets opportunity. But the Knicks left no doubt this year that they were the best team in any series they played in. They closed teams out in historic fashion. They made quick work of the Spurs in five games. They went to San Antonio and won the first two games of the series. I mean, they did everything that you need to do to show that they are the superior team. I mean, like, they they left the Spurs, who most people thought were in a championship series in the Western Conference, beaten down. So this team to me is an absolute worthy champion. Don't even want to say the L word too much, you know, because, I mean, healthy Oklahoma City, I like their chances against anybody, but you don't necessarily get to be healthy in all these situations.
1: No, you're not always. You don't always have that luck, and they are a worthy champion too. It sounds like I'm trying to take away from them. I'm definitely not. I'm definitely not. It seems like the parade has been pretty mild. I don't know if that's the way that they set it up. But
16: well, they got all their bus burning out after the game, so there was no need for it.
1: Yeah, and taxi cab demolishing and all of that stuff. But yeah, it doesn't seem like a whole lot of crazy stuff happening from the parade today. Although they did jam that parade route, there's no doubt.
0: Hard for me to comprehend really big numbers, especially because I've never been to New York City. But I about fell out of my chair when I saw that the New York Police Department had assigned 10,000 officers just to the parade today. Like first of all, just the thought that a police department has that many people. Like, and I know New York City has, what, like 12 million people in it or whatever, but like 10,000 officers were just assigned to this parade. I was like, holy smokes, you know? And I'm assuming they have to leave some of, some other members of Johnny Law for the rest of the city. So, I don't know. Like, that was, it was hard for me to wrap my brain around that number of police officers.
1: That is crazy. That is crazy. I think they had like a couple thousand people at the last parade, is what I saw. More than 2,000 fans were there for that parade. I think we're probably easily exceeding that this time around.
15: That's a bunch. That is a bunch. It'll be. It should be an interesting. I mean, it's almost over, right? I mean,
1: yeah, they had some of the coverage on ESPN2, but it seems like they're. I think they're now to the end of the parade route, and now getting to the ceremony where the mayor will speak and all that. I think is where we're at.
15: I can't wait for the mayor to speak.
1: James Dolan, man, he said they won't go into the second apron, by the way. What'd you guys think of that?
16: I was surprised to see that.
1: That you have to say, that you have to do, or if you have a team like this right now, right here, let's do it, let's keep them together. And this conversation obviously heavily applies to the Oklahoma City Thunder as well.
16: I was very surprised to hear him say that. I saw that on ESPN this morning, and I felt like, you know, I mean, he's sunk a bunch of money into the Sphere in Las Vegas, although that seems to be making money now. But I was a little surprised. I mean, if there's a team out there that you would think would be willing to do that to try and repeat, although East is probably going to be it's definitely going to be a lot tougher next year than it is this year. And that also, I mean, I know that the odds are on Miami being the team to get Giannis, but that pretty much takes them out of the Giannis conversation for sure.
15: Tells you how tough the second apron is, even if you're super rich and got, you know what I'm saying?
1: Yeah. No, it doesn't matter how much money you have, man. It's just like, it is so, and it's not about being cheap or anything like that, because I know we've gotten texts about that with the Thunder and the second apron. It's about having the ability to keep that window open as long as possible, which is kind of why we got going along the talent and luck intersection conversation. But they, you know, Mitch Robinson, is he going to come back? I view him as pretty important to what they do. I think they could probably do without Landry Shamet, and they probably have to, because he's going to make more than the $2.3 million he's making right now. He made himself a ton of money in the offseason. Jose Alvarado has a player option for $4.5 million. You know, I'm going to go ahead and say he's going to opt out of that and probably take a bigger contract elsewhere, unless he wants to sacrifice to continue to play for this New York team. But they'll lose at least a player or two, it looks like.
15: Maybe Mitchell Robinson, and that would be, I think, pretty, you know, a pretty tough loss to suffer.
1: I think that would be extremely difficult, because even though the dude cannot shoot free throws for the life of him, he's such a big body and is such a great rebounder. I think brings a dimension that they need, because Karl Anthony Towns gets himself into foul trouble quite a bit. You need a Mitchell Robinson to back him up. So, yeah, that would be a huge loss for them. Huge loss for them. This is The Drive on the Sports Animal. Mark, what's going on at Aquascape Pools today?
15: We're here at the retail store. Aquascape Pools is absolutely the best place to look if you're thinking about building a pool or you're just thinking about a redo for your backyard. So we're right in the middle of pool season. But if you don't like the way your backyard looks, Aquascape's the best people in the business to design something that's perfect for you, because they can do it all here out of their retail store. AquascapeOKC.com is the website. Come see some of their incredible handiwork here and examples of what they can build for you. If you haven't stopped by the retail store, you need to do it, Britton and Eastern. There is the Ultimate would like to join us today at 11:50. I'm not sure that I necessarily agree with this, but
1: oh boy.
15: I think that he might be the chip leader right now in the senior event, $1,000 entry, $7 million pot in Las Vegas. So he's far down the line. We'll get his thoughts on what's going on out there today at 11:50.
1: What is it exactly that you don't agree with? Is it like the boasting ahead of time? Or like the talking about it too much, is that a potential jinx for him?
15: You don't win the race until you cross the finish line.
1: Yeah, that would be. I would hate to see any premature celebration. But he's been. Yeah, I've heard about that. He's been cashing it out there. It'd be interesting to see what happens if he wins that thing. 140-40 Joel McDonald Drive is where we're at today. Golf USA. Mark's actually going to be here tomorrow because they're celebrating a couple things right now. The 40th anniversary happening along with Major Madness with the U.S. Open. And it's also Father's Day this weekend. So kind of a triangle of excellence here today at Golf USA. And they've got discounts on just about every in-stock item. There are a few exceptions due to manufacturer restrictions, but you come out here and check out everything that they have in stock here. Iron sets would be discounted, drivers and fairway metals, putters and wedges, golf bags, gloves, apparel, golf balls. And they got a great used club selection here, too. So Golf USA, where the fitting is always free. 14040 Joel McDonald Drive, just west of Quail Springs Mall. Quick time out. Be right back on The Animal.
3: Westwood One Sports presents this World Soccer Update. There was late drama in Toronto as Ghana snatched a winner with a Caleb Urinchi goal in the fifth minute of stoppage time to beat Panama 1-0 in Group L. England tops that group after their 4-2 victory over Croatia in Dallas. Harry Kane with two goals up to 10 in his career at the World Cup, tied with Gary Lineker for the most by an English player. A surprise result kicked off the slate of games in Group K as DR Congo held Portugal to a 1-1 draw in Houston. Yohan Mesa's goal just before the half, helping Congo to their first ever World Cup goal and point. Cristiano Ronaldo played all 90 but was a non-factor. No shots on target for the 41-year-old legend. The nightcap kicks off now in Mexico City in Group K. James Rodriguez and Colombia facing Uzbekistan in their first ever World Cup appearance.
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9: 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He's got

0: I started to see the dollar signs in my eyes. I wasn't thinking 600,000. I mean, I would take that, but that's not quite the level of money I was thinking.
1: Yeah. I don't know what the number would be. I'm sure that maybe we'll see. I mean, we can ask him coming up.
0: Yeah.
1: Here in a minute.
0: Yeah. Just a thought about that, because I've heard him say that lately, thinking about a day whenever sports talk radio was not for him anymore, and I was kind of putting two and two together there. Guys, Trey Young opted out of his contract, which is not completely unsurprising, but it does make it to where he cannot be traded anymore. And so a team like Miami, for example, who I know Brad mentioned like they were maybe in on Giannis, if they do strike out on Giannis, you could easily see themselves setting their sights on a guy like Trey Young, who is still a star-level player, but he has now opted out. And that is a $49 million opt-out. So he's obviously expecting a pretty decent contract coming his way next.
1: I'd be surprised if the Wizards don't give him a max deal and extend him. I'd be surprised.
2: Man, that is craziness to me. I don't know if I like Trey. I like Trey as a guy, and I think he's still got some game. But, man, I don't know if I would want to go that far in. I just think that his skill set is less and less what's being successful in the NBA. But, I mean, obviously he knows what he's doing. He wouldn't opt out of that much money if he didn't have it on good authority that was the wise move to make.
0: He is such a good playmaker. He's such an incredible passer. And I always felt like the Steph Curry comparisons coming out of college were completely unfair to both him and to Steph, because you're talking about the greatest shooter of all time. And he is a really, really good shooter. But I think his playmaking and his ability to get the ball to where it needs to be and get to the spots on the floor in a watered-down Eastern Conference with Anthony Davis, I think Alex Starr is going to be is going to be something. You know, I don't think he's nothing. And then they've got the number one overall pick. That team to me is at least kind of interesting. I don't think they're going to be a top 8 seed or anything by any

0: any means, but you know, could they potentially make the play-in tournament with those guys healthy? I think that's at least interesting.
1: What does he need to do better to maximize his? I think to me, it's all about learning how to best fit within the team system. Like, I mean,
0: defensively
1: is fine too. I think sometimes it's tough for him to figure out an exact flow. Like, should I be setting people up? Should it be all about assists, or should it be about me scoring? Because I think, you know, throughout his entire career, I've watched it since he was at Norman North through OU. I mean, he can pretty much create his own offense when he needs to, and get shots. But you've got to, and I agree with you on defense 100%, but this doesn't mean that he can't become a more effective team player, but I think he needs to kind of figure out how to be the best where he can still maximize his individual ball skills and ability that he has with what it takes to win for a team.
0: And he's, you know, he's 27. It's not like he's like 32 or anything. And you're like, yeah, man, now we're starting to look at the end of his career. Like he is squarely in the middle of his prime. I think if he's opted out of a $50 million contract, I think it's probably safe to assume he's going to be making less than that per year. But if you're paying him $40 million over a 3-year contract, I think that's something that you could. I mean, I'm not crazy about that. If you're a team that wants to be a contending team, but I think the Wizards. Brad, I think they're a team that's just kind of trying to figure out how to be competitive again after being bad for so long. And so their goals are a little bit different. I think it's to kind of set up a foundation to where they do start to win some games, to where some of these younger players, including the guy they're about to bring in at number one overall, know what it's like to be on a competitive team. I think I kind of see that being Trey and Anthony Davis's role, more so than getting them over the top and having them contending in the Eastern Conference.
2: Well, and that's a good point, because out of all the teams in the league, they are the team that is going to have the ability to pay those guys in that capacity, because they're going to be loaded on young players. They're going to have high draft picks, but those draft picks are going to come with rookie salaries. So you make a really good point in regards to that. My snap reaction when you said giving him a max deal was that they want to try and be a contender, and you're right, they're too far away from that, and probably that is the pragmatic move on their part.
0: Atlanta looks pretty good right now, Mark. How good do you think Atlanta can be next season?
1: Oh boy,
0: if they had a higher pick, you'd feel a little bit better. They fell down to 8, which was unfortunate for them.
1: They had some success against the Knicks, but I still. You kind of look at that logo and you just say, what's the top of the pyramid for them is probably second round loss. They got to figure out who they are. They got a lot of different pieces. I mean, how well do they fit together, I think, is an issue. Do you think can Jalen Johnson make the kind of jump that Cade Cunningham did? I mean, his numbers aren't too far off. He's going to play the same role for Atlanta.
0: I think he's incredibly talented, and he played 72 games this year. Like, that's kind of my thing with him, is he's just not been very healthy throughout his entire career. So if he can stay that healthy, I don't see any reason why he can't make another All-Star team.
2: The big question is what Mark just said, and that is, can they have somebody, can they form the vision of how to put these pieces together and find the glue to go in between those pieces to make it work? I thought that, listen, they got a lot better at the trade deadline with the trade that they made. I think that they have, especially with that deal that they made for Derek Queen. To me, that puts them in a really good spot. But are they going to have a visionary the way that Oklahoma City does, or you know, the teams that are really successful, that they find a way to make these pieces fit together?
0: Be really interesting. I got one more NBA thing.
1: One thing for the Hawks too is that, you know, you can't have a guy go from like an intriguing and prospect like Dyson Daniels, as good as he is defensively, to just not being able to play him because he's got no confidence in his outside shot. Like, I still
0: good
1: think
0: point.
1: That 3-and-D is an important position, but you can't put a guy out there that is just zero offense, because what do they do in the playoffs? I mean, it makes everything kind of shut down. So I don't know, the Thunder are asking questions about Chet. There are teams all over the league that are asking same questions about important pieces. I mean, I think the Spurs are doing it with De'Aaron Fox. Hawks can do that with him. There are a lot of other guys. What do you do with these guys, you know, going forward?
0: And he's making a big contract starting next season, $25 million. If you're making $25 million, you are a premier role player in this league, and you probably shouldn't have that big of a hole in your game because teams will start treating you like Josh Giddey. Of course, Josh Giddey's making a big contract right now with the Bulls, but yeah, you're right, Mark. The playoffs reveal your weakness, and they force you to confront that over and over and over again. And the answer is not just, well, he'll figure it out, usually. I mean, sometimes guys do figure it out, but sometimes you got to change the construct of your team, put different players around him. Maybe they do figure it out. Maybe you have to move on from a guy like that.
2: That's the Mitchell Robinson dilemma, right? That he does not provide enough offense for them to make up for the big body defense that he does. And I think the thing that the Knicks did was they put pieces around him that would make him more of a formidable player for them. And to your point about Cat, now Cat is the opposite of Mitchell Robinson, but you need a guy that can come in and back him up because he's going to get to, historically he has shown he's going to get in foul trouble.
1: When you talk about Mitchell Robinson, there's never been a better analogy than a shotgun approach to his free throw shooting, because that's what it looks like. I mean, it is
0: on a straight
1: line,
0: like that. Yeah.
1: Right at the basket. There's no lob in it at all. But hey,
0: the dispersal pattern too.
1: He's on a championship team, and he provided important. His free throw shooting and the fouling didn't really hurt the Knicks.
0: No, it's all just about how much can you cover up those flaws, because there's always going to be give and take. Like, if you want to get rid of Chet and bring in a guy who's a traditional center, then you're not spacing the floor anymore. Then you're having to deal with other things potentially like that. So there's there's always going to be a give and take when you bring a guy in. It's not always just the plus size you're bringing in. You're also looking at what the guy can't do. One more thing for you guys. Did the Blazers make a mistake in not hiring Tiago Splitter? And what in the world is their plan to hire a head coach?
1: I don't know if Tiago Splitter, I mean, they might be able to hire somebody else. It just seems like the Blazers made a mistake in the owner in buying the team. Now, his Carolina Panthers are now the world champions in the NHL. I don't know how good a coach Tiago Splitter is. He might be really good. He did a nice job with Portland this year, but you got to ask yourself, do I really want to coach this team if I'm going to deal with all of these off-the-floor budgetary issues? And that just doesn't seem like a good thing to do. But, hey, if you're in the Northwest Division like the Thunder is, you better hold on for dear life, because the Blazers can go from being a team that won Game 1 in San Antonio to last in the division really quickly.
0: Crazy season for them. What an insane season for them. We're going to start with having your coach arrested by the FBI, and by the end of it, your owner's going to be cheaping out on a head coach to the point where the guy who brought you to the playoffs is going to be coaching Chicago next season. So that probably doesn't feel very good as a Blazers fan. Congratulations to the Sooners for heading on to the College World Series. When Jim joins us next, I'm sure he'll have something to say about that. Mark, what's going on Aquascape Pools?
1: 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If you're thinking about a pool, you're thinking about renovations to your pool, you need to stop by here to see what they can do. The website won't quite do it justice. These guys are the best in the business. We've been working with them for a long time here. 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
0: College World Series finals, I should say, as that starts on Saturday against North Carolina. Hanging out here today at Golf USA, where we're celebrating Major Madness, also celebrating Father's Day coming up here and their 40th anniversary, so a ton of stuff in stock here. 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
0: All right, all the Sports Animal. Need to say a huge thank you to Golf USA today, celebrating not only their 40th anniversary, but Major Madness with the U.S. Open and Father's Day. 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Before we bring in the ultimate, Mark, tell me about the Aquascape Pools. What's going on there?
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0: Hello, Ultimate. Welcome to the drive. How's it going?
17: Fellas, how you guys doing? Everybody good?
0: Yep, we're doing good.
1: You're up early today.
0: It sounds like. Yeah.
17: Yeah, I got to play some poker here in about an hour, so I had to get up and do the exact same thing I've done the last 2 days. You know how I am. So I had to go over to the Venetian and get oatmeal and a bagel, just like I have. So, you know, I am a creature of habit.
1: How many people are left with you right now?
17: Well, they had 7,500 started, and there was a 1A and a 1B, and then, you know, there was a 2A and a 2B, and now we all get back together. And now there's 239 players, and I'm fifth in chips with a little bit over 1.5 million. So,
1: now, were there any Yardbirds that you took a lot of money from at some point in time to get up to over a million chips?
17: There was this one woman that came to my table kind of in the last 2 hours last night. And I don't know what, I think she might have had Tourette's or something, but she was really weird.
1: Okay.
17: And she came to our table with like 650,000 at the time. And literally, like, I don't know, 10 minutes later, she had like 150,000. She was a psycho. I took a little bit of her. And then I took a lot of money from this guy to my right. He had been beating up on me and I couldn't figure him out, you know? So I got pocket queens. And I was first to act, so I raised really big. From 12,000 blind, I raised to 32,000. And the small blind, the woman, and then the big blind, they both called me. And listen to this, Mark. The flop came 8-4-3, and they went check, check, and I pushed all in. I was down to about 350,000, so I just pushed all in. I said, okay, we'll see. And I think they thought that I had ace-king. She folded, and the guy called me for like 350,000, and he had pocket nines. So I dominated him. That's when I went to like 800, a little over 800,000. And then I just rolled the last hour. I just was taking, you know, just raising and raising and raising with a big stack. So it's been good so far, man.
0: What made you think she had Tourette's, by the way?
17: Well, she was making all these funny faces and stuff. And like, you know, Fat Jack has Tourette's. And so I've seen it before, and there's all different kinds. But she had something, man. I don't know. It was kind of weird. But
0: she was like yelling stuff. Aces.
17: Yeah, she got pocket aces and took a bunch of money from another guy, so she's still alive too. So this is the big day. This is moving day, Mark. This is moving day today.
1: Now, where did you have the? Where did you shoot craps where you made a lot of money?
17: Dude, the very first time I touched the dice, I'm staying at the Aria. I haven't been playing a lot because I'm playing poker for 12 hours a day, but I get the dice and I'm at the no craps table and I rolled for about 25 straight minutes, hit every number, but three times I hit the bigs twice. twice I hit the bigs. And then I only had the three to get every one of them. But yeah, I made five digits. So it was nice. It was a very nice way to start the
1: Holy
17: trip.
1: Holy
17: so cow.
1: It's
17: been good so far. Yeah, dude, it was you would have loved it. At one time,
1: man.
17: You know, I had money on all the way across, aces and the 12 and everything, because it's no craps. And I hit the aces, and then I came right back and hit the 11, and then I hit the aces again. I mean, it was crazy, man. Crazy.
1: Hey, 6-1, that's pretty good.
0: How about Sooners ultimate in the finals of College World Series?
17: Oh, what amazing, dude. Man, how many times, I mean, you've only been around a little bit, Matt, but I know you've heard it. But, Mark, how many times have we talked about it? It's not the best team that wins. It's the team that's the hottest. And OU is on fire. And I fully expect them to beat North Carolina. I do. I mean, North Carolina showed its warts with, boy, it would have been cool if West Virginia would have got in there. But anyway, North Carolina, I think OU's winning the national championship, guys. I do. They're hitting. And I got to tell you something. I'm not ripping anybody on any team, but it's obvious they need to cool the bats down. Do they not, Mark? The bats are getting ridiculous. I'm watching little dudes go way deep into right center field. They've gone too far with the bats again.
1: It comes off the the bat's so hot. I mean, OU's pitching. I think Skip is as good as they get, man. I mean, to get these freshmen who are very, very talented to pitch the way that they have. And then North Carolina is a little bit they're almost the complete opposite of Georgia, is that they've got maybe the best pitching staff in the country, and don't have the hitting, so we'll see what OU can do. But I mean, I was saying it last week that I thought that they did have a really good chance to win. Hey, last question. I mean, you're not going to win this and quit, are you? I mean, I've been saying there's no chance. I mean, that's a lot of money, but this job's too easy to walk away from. And plus, everybody is concerned about you quitting, and that they're worried that Julie would have to listen to you do the show every day when you weren't doing it on the air. So
17: listen, everybody, listen closely. If I come on to you at this time tomorrow and I'm still alive, then we can talk about that. But I've got to navigate 238 other people right now. So yeah, if I can make it through this day, which will take, you know, the next 11, 12 hours, then we'll see. It should be wonderful.
1: Now, have you already cashed?
17: Yeah, we've already cashed. I've made at least $4,500 right now. So, but first place is $670,000.
1: So I'm expecting you. I always say this, if I win big, I'd send a limo for you. So I'm expecting you to, if you get up in the six figure, after five figures at the craps table, six figures in a poker tournament, I'm expecting you to fly me out there.
17: Well, you know, there's been a couple people that said they want to fly out for the final table if I'm in and stand on the rail. So I would be more than happy to do that for you. If I'm at the final table, dude, I'll fly you out here. Come on.
1: Okay. All right. We heard it. You said it to all of Oklahoma City. All right. Good luck. We're pulling for you.
0: Thanks,
17: all
0: Ultimate.
17: All right, guys. Thanks so much. See ya.
1: All right.
0: Here we said there, Mark. It's not always the best team. It's the team that's the hottest. No, I'm kidding. It's not even remotely comparable. Not even remotely comparable. Not even remotely. It's almost like he was listening.
1: Tell me that OU is not the best baseball team in the country if they go through this run here in the postseason at this point in time right now. They're absolutely
0: an incredible run. I won't discredit their run in the slightest. All right, Middle Day Show coming your way next. Thanks, Mark. Good to talk to you. We'll be listening.
1: Thank you, man.
0: If you want to text and call in, 405-900-9957. It's 405-900-WWLS on the Lucky Star line and Johnny's text line. Mark and Brad will take your text throughout the next couple hours. Thanks to Aquascape Pools, that's where Mark is today. A big thank you again to Golf USA. That's where we've been at. Major Madness. Mark will actually be out here tomorrow to tell you all about it. Thank you, Matt Meyer and Louis Elder here for making the show go on the way that it did. Middle Day Show coming your way next.
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11: Middle of the Day Show on a Thursday. Brad, this trip to Omaha got me all kinds of turned around. I got no idea what day it is today. So,
12: are you going back? You were popping the other day that if Oklahoma made it to the finals, you were going to go back.
11: I don't think so. I've got quite a bit of stuff going on right now, but I don't know. I mean, I'm pretty spur of the moment when it comes to stuff like that, and I don't mind jumping in a car and driving a long distance. It's not that bad.
12: Omaha is not terrible. That's a good road trip length. It's an easily drivable distance if you want to go there. I mean, it's longer than Kansas City, obviously. It's not as easy as going to Dallas, but it is very manageable.
11: It's simple. I mean, like, all you do is just, you know,
12: point
11: hop
12: north
11: on I-35 and go up to Topeka and straight on in. It is fun. I know people that are considering going that haven't been. It's a great environment. Omaha is a perfect place to host it. Omaha in June is better than Omaha in January. but Omaha is my kind of town. I mean, I was getting all kinds of great recommendations from people for different bars. There's, of course, you know, Rocco's.
12: Now, it seems to me that relatively recently, when I said that I liked Omaha, you were poo-pooing me.
11: I did poo-poo Omaha. I didn't think much of it. The last time I went to Omaha was for a basketball tournament. That was in March. And so there was just not a whole lot of stuff to do. But I probably should have listened to you more because I trust your recommendations. A lot of cool places around there.
12: Yeah, it's
11: Big Fred's Pizza Garden lived up to the billing. I mean, that place has been open since the 60s.
12: It reminds me a little bit of Oklahoma City, and I think that what most people would perceive of Oklahoma City, whereas if you dig into it a little bit, there's always cool stuff that you can find, and I love what they've done with that town. I love that it's right on the river. What kind of contingent does North Carolina have there?
11: Well, they didn't play the day that OU played. They had it broken up, and so I saw North Carolina gear around town, but the day that Oklahoma played that I was there, on Monday, there was not that was an off day for North Carolina.
12: Trying to go back to your text from while you were there and see what North Carolina pretty close to OU in the Jello shot competition, at least the day that you sent me that picture. So I think that probably is representative of what kind of numbers of people they had there.
11: Yeah, they'll have to crank it up, but it'll be the Jello shot, all of the Jello shot juggernauts not there. LSU, I think Ole Miss would have fared pretty well if they had not gotten beat by Troy. You can't stick around and try to win the Jello shot contest when you can't beat Troy.
12: What did Matthew McConaughey say to Leo DiCaprio in Wolf of Wall Street? You got to juice those numbers. You got to pump those numbers.
11: I can't
12: those
11: remember.
12: Those are rookie numbers.
11: Yeah. But it OU, what a game last night. I mean, they were significant underdog again to Georgia. Wislosky pitched incredibly well. I think he was not real happy about coming out of the game, but he's been a weapon for him. North Carolina has good pitching too. This will be a challenge, but OU has got it going enough to where they've, I think, gone through. You don't want to relax now that you come out of that bracket that was all SEC with Texas and Georgia, and Georgia was an unbelievable this year in conference to win not only the regular season but to win the conference tournament.
12: Based on the way that Oklahoma played against, or the way that Georgia played against Oklahoma on, was it Monday night? Tuesday night, whatever night it was, I expected a much more competitive game last night, and Oklahoma came out and took care of business. It was nice to see.
11: Just the numbers that they're putting up now, home run wise, some of the, it's just a team that has been incredible. The power, I don't think any team had ever hit five home runs. They call it the Charles Schwab Stadium. I don't think any team had ever hit five home runs in a game before at that field. The wind was blowing out a little bit last night, but Georgia is the team that has all the home run hitters.
12: Well, this is an interesting comparison for the conversation that we were talking about last hour about does the best team win. And you just said a minute ago, if Oklahoma continues to do what they've done and they win this thing outright by winning two out of the three in the championship series, that they're definitely the best team in college baseball. And I'm not going to argue your point in that, but what's interesting about it in regards to that conversation we were having last hour is they were not the best team in college baseball all season long. And so that's what I find fascinating about this whole thing is, like, does it matter more? Can you be the best team? And I think you and I are closer on this argument than maybe Matt Ravis is, but can you be the best team for the year if you weren't the best team all year long based on the fact that you got hot at the right time and you won the title? I think that's what the Knicks did. Like, they may not have been the best team in basketball all season long, but when it mattered, they definitely were. They were the best team in this playoff series. And I know that we're closer on this argument because I agree with you. The way that they manhandled in San Antonio in the championship series puts any rest to the doubt that they might be, because they made San Antonio look like a team that was not quite ready to be there. And I know that San Antonio was competitive. They had a lead in every game in that series, and they were only able to close out one of them, but they were not the best team in that series. And there's no debate in that to me. You can't close. You're not the best team.
11: I have to correct myself. Florida, 6 home runs in 2023 in one game. That comes from the ornithologist, resident ornithologist of the show, Brandon Bell.
12: Resident ornithologist is a luxury that a lot of shows don't have.
11: No, we do. We need to identify a bird.
12: We have a chicken fried steak expert. We've got a resident ornithologist. I mean, I think that we are very prepared no matter what comes up to be able to handle it.
11: There was a golden cardinal sighting
12: here. Oh, it was here.
11: Did you see that?
12: No, I saw some pictures.
11: I think it was here.
12: You know, I just bought my in-laws for my mother-in-law's birthday is right next to Father's Day. And so I bought one of those video bird feeders for them. They live out in the country in the Mustang, Yukon area. And it is now I want one. And I live in the city. I don't know how good it would be in the city. But, I mean, they've got painted buntings. They've got all kinds of great birds out there. But I saw the photo came from one of those feeders that I saw of the golden cardinal. And it was crazy. I thought it was AI in the beginning. And then I read up on it and saw that that is a real thing.
11: If it is not AI, it says, well, Oklahoma's home to incredible wildlife, bald eagles to roadrunners, and painted buntings, a yellow cardinal may be one of the rarest natural wonders ever seen in the state. Now, they got me on this on clickbait, but it's an extremely rare yellow northern cardinal, which is a mutation.
12: Well, there is. Like I said, I saw the photos. I don't think it was a video. I think it was just still photos from one of those camera bird feeders. But I absolutely saw the pictures of it. I just didn't know that that existed in nature. I didn't know that there was a mutation where a cardinal could be that color. There's a little bit of red in it, but a lot of yellow, a lot of gold.
11: I mean, you can't mistake the facial features of the cardinal.
12: Right. Cardinal also the loudmouths of the bird world.
11: Xanthochromism is the genetic mutation. The yellow, true yellow cardinal lives in Argentina, Brazil, Paraguay, and Uruguay, and has a global population of only 1,000 to 2,000 birds.
12: That's pretty impressive. Maybe, somebody was able to spot that here.
11: Maybe somebody's pet. Like, I mean, having a bird feeder would be kind of cool, but I also have the cat. Now, my cat is way more bark than bite, I think. When the cat is bringing trophies in, usually I think it's been another animal that's killed it.
4: Your cat
11: Ravis barks? Ravis said that a house cat, if it was like three times its normal size, would eat all its owners.
12: They say that
11: the house cat is an incredible predator for, you know, for its
12: people
11: weight class.
12: People are afraid of sharks. They're afraid of bears. They're afraid of snakes. Pound for pound, I think I read this recently, that a house cat is one of the most deadly creatures on the planet. Now, they're not killing people, but just no. By volume of what they do kill, like they the amount of songbirds that they kill, and then mice and rats and everything else, like they are one of the deadliest creatures on the planet.
11: See, I don't want my cat out running around the neighborhood killing everybody's, killing all the birds in the neighborhood. That's distressing.
4: A cardinal is more of a loudmouth than a rooster?
12: Well, a rooster's a domesticated bird, so I don't really count that. Like, if you get one of those, I'm admitting something that I probably shouldn't hear, because there's that meme about how you reach a certain age and all of a sudden it's less about what time are we going to the club and who have you seen on your bird feeder lately. But, yeah, man, cardinal and a mockingbird are probably the two loudest birds out there, and just nonstop.
11: Wow, I think you just described our resident ornithologist perfectly. okay. Well, I don't think I've seen it. The cardinal, though, has an excellent, it's got an excellent chirp.
12: Oh, no, it's a beautiful call. I like it. I'm not complaining about it. It's just that, you know, there are birds that, they can be there and you don't even hear them or don't know. And if there's a cardinal within a square mile, you're going to know all about it.
11: Yep. Right. Great movie on people that follow. What's the Owen Wilson movie?
12: Yeah. What is that?
11: Perfect Year. Is that right?
12: I think that's right.
4: The Big Year.
11: The Big Year. It's The Big Year. Not bad. Yeah. The Big Year is really
12: Speaking
11: good.
12: Of movies. I was all fired up. This has happened twice in my life. I was all fired up last night. I did go to the art museum. There was a Greg Allman documentary that was showing for one night only. So I got my tickets, made my plans, went, get in there. It's great. It's directed by James Keach, who's done a couple of other music documentaries, the brother of Stacy Keach. And he did an interview, or he got access to an interview that Greg Allman had done 2014, 2015, somewhere in there, where it was like he looked back on his life, talked about his brother, talked about his childhood. He talked about his entire career. I think it had to do with that book that he wrote. He wrote a biography late in his life. And this interview had never been shown anywhere. And so he built this documentary around this. And it was going to show in theaters for one night only. Art Museum had it. I went, got through an hour and 15 minutes of it. Film died. Quit. So there's maybe 25 minutes left in the movie, but I didn't get to see the ending of it.
11: That sounds like something that would happen at the video theater in Blackwell.
12: So it was so disappointing. And I don't blame them. They were trying to fix it, but it just was one of those unfortunate circumstances. Now, the other time it happened to me was way worse. This was when the movie Seven was out, which was probably 95, 96. I'm in New York City. I hadn't seen it in the theaters, and it's showing on the in-room video service. And everybody's talking about this movie. And I'm like, you know what? I'm going to watch this movie. So at like midnight, 12:30, I start this movie. 2 hours into it, I am not exaggerating when I say the helicopter is circling overhead when they find the box, and it pixelates out and stops. And I got that far in that movie and then had to wait. I was in New York with Rick. We were there for some kind of a junket or something. And the next morning I had to ask Rick, like, what happened in the last 15 minutes of the movie? Because they couldn't do anything about it in the middle of the night. It pixelated out and stopped and wouldn't come back on. I clearly wasn't going to try and restart it and watch 2 hours of it to get to the point where I was, so I had to just wait until the next morning to find out how it ended and what was in the box. Ooh. Yeah.
11: At least with this one,
12: I know what happens in the next little bit. Greg was, he had been diagnosed with liver cancer. He had had the liver transplant. Like, he was at the end of the road already. So I just don't know how the movie ends. It's not quite as disappointing as the Seven one, but it's still frustrating to go sit through that much of it. The good news is there was enough good music and enough cool stuff that I don't think I will mind sitting through the hour and a half or hour and 15 minutes or whatever it was that I got through to find out the very last bit of the movie if they get the arrangement done to show it again, because it was just a one-night thing.
11: That stinks. Disclosure Day had a big opening weekend.
12: Did you see it? I want to see it. I'm a big Steven Spielberg guy, and I would like to see it in theaters, but boy, there's some people that I trust really didn't like it.
11: Oh, you did not like it? Was it Louis?
12: No. Louis hates Steven Spielberg, so that's a non-starter. There's not enough. What was the? Was it Matt Ravis that said Louis doesn't like any movie if they don't smoke all the way through it, which was a great line.
4: If they don't have subtitles.
12: That one, too. So, I mean, he's already a no-go, but I'm talking about a couple of friends of mine that do like Steven Spielberg that were like, I really wanted to like it, and I was severely disappointed in it.
11: Yeah, probably not going to get me to the theater to see it. I'll have to wait till it goes on video. What was their issues? Was it political in nature?
12: No, it wasn't political. They didn't really get into it. I don't think they wanted to spoil anything, so I didn't break it down. Like I said, people that have very similar taste in movies to me that wanted to like it and didn't like it. Louis, I know going in, doesn't want to like a Steven Spielberg movie.
11: Mm-hmm. All right. In order to come full circle and wrap this up, do we believe that the Golden Cardinal sighting was fake or real, or it was just somebody's pet that got out?
12: I'm trying to find some sort of verification online about it, and I'm seeing some spottings of it in Alabama, but I don't see, based on a Google search, I don't see anything that says that it was spotted in Oklahoma.
11: I think finally in my lifetime we've gotten past the fact that there are alligators and mountain lions in Oklahoma.
12: Oh, there's no doubt about that.
11: The alligators, for sure. The mountain lions, I think that the Department of Wildlife was less, they're a little more hesitant to admit that. But
12: I believe that mountain lions are here. I think there's enough evidence to believe that. And I could take you literally right now and show you alligators in Oklahoma if it didn't take 4 to 5 hours for us to get there. So that I know for a fact is truth. The yellow cardinal, I don't know. I mean, I don't have any reason to assume that it couldn't pop up here. I just can't find in a Google search that it did.
11: From the text line 310 area code, Disclosure Day was the dumbest movie I've seen in 10 years. It's not good. It's not a good review. Not a good review. See you, Pyatt. Have a good one. I don't trust. I mean, all trail cams, I mean, you can see some things on there. Like Jordy Mercer's trail cam had a Bigfoot on it. He swears that it's true, you know, that it is what it is. I don't know. If you're out there in western Oklahoma and Dewey County and in those areas, I mean, that'd take a lot for a guy to be roaming around in a ape suit.
4: I mean, you one bad review of Disclosure Day, one good one here on Letterboxd. It reads, Unk still got it. So that's 5 stars.
12: Hey, listen, that's the based on the wording of that review, that's a guy that I probably would trust. Unk still got it. I mean, this Steven Spielberg, there are plenty of people that don't like him just because of his popularity and his success. But, I mean, come on. The guy is the father of the modern-day summer blockbuster movie. There's no doubt about it. I mean, this is the guy that made Jaws. This is the guy that made Indiana Jones. This is the guy that made E.T. And I would argue, pound for pound, Indiana Jones, the Raiders of the Lost Ark, the first Indiana Jones movie, is as good as any summer blockbuster that's ever been made. I argue that is still extremely watchable.
11: I agree with that.
4: The Big Bang Theory ruined it for me by saying that the movie would be exactly the same if Indiana Jones had not been in it. Like, he doesn't impact the plot.
12: That may be true.
4: In any way.
12: But you do still like him, and the action of that movie and the way that it draws you in and keeps you on the edge of your seat. I mean, they accomplished exactly what they set out to accomplish with that, which was to recreate the movies of their childhood, he and George Lucas, when you would go see these edge-of-your-seat cliffhanger movies. I mean, that is exactly what Indiana Jones is. And whether or not it needs that character to make it work, I guess we could debate that, but I still think it doesn't make it not a great movie.
11: No, I think it's probably better for Spielberg to have more of the fantasy realm than the reality realm, although he's done well in both.
12: Well, and I'm not here to argue that he hasn't made some bad movies. I thought that AI was a pretty lousy movie. You know, he's made some movies. West Side Story, people really like that, but that was not for me. I'm not interested in anything where they're singing the dialogue. But yeah, I mean, he's not perfect. He doesn't have a perfect record, but yeah, I think his batting average is as good as anybody else's.
11: Do we have Jansen still on the phone? Can we get Jansen in here?
4: We do. Here he is.
11: Jansen, what's up, Jansen? Sorry to make you wait, man. What's up,
13: fellas? What's up? Hey, Mark, the Golden Cardinal, dude, it's an omen, man, for our Cardinals. I'm telling you, it's happening. It's happening this year.
12: Why would it show up in Oklahoma if it's an omen for the St. Louis Cardinals?
4: Huge fan base.
13: Because all good things come to Oklahoma.
12: Okay.
13: That's why.
12: All right,
13: I mean, it's just, we're the melting pot of awesomeness here. That's why. hey, I do have a question about OU baseball. So, do you guys think that what happened at the beginning of the year versus now where we're seeing at the end of the year, if what happened in the middle of the year, do you think that was complete fool's gold with how they started and how they're finishing and now seeing, you know, kind of what this team is? I mean, it's easy to say that now with them going to the World Series, but I just want to get y'all's opinion on that, and I'll take it off the air. Thank you.
12: That's a good Skip Johnson question. Like, I would like to hear what he would have to say about that, because honestly, I don't know. I do not think that it's fool's gold that we're seeing this Oklahoma team do what it's done at the end of the season. I just don't know about the pathway that they took to get there, Mark.
11: And go back and look and analyze some of the SEC series that they were in. Like, they didn't win a series for 6 weeks. It's just a difference of kind of locking in. I mean, it is baseball. For Jansen, I mean, like the 2006 Cardinals, they won the World Series with not getting to 85 wins. You know, you just get hot at the right time, and their pitching and their hitting have combined to be elite together. Like, Georgia's hitting didn't survive the postseason while their pitching did, and they get to the national semifinals. But it's not new that a team from the SEC made a run that didn't have a lot of success during the regular season in the SEC. So
12: I want to borrow something from Jansen. Can we adopt as one of the monikers of the middle of the day show, the melting pot of awesomeness? That's a great line.
11: I think it's pretty good. I agree. The text line is coming through with a lot of Canadian County sightings, like a mountain lion in Canadian County, a Bigfoot in Canadian County, and the Bigfoot sighting here.
12: Hey, and also in Canadian County, they had the backyard bear down in Norman. I mean, that's well documented.
11: Oh, the one that got shot out of the tree?
12: Yeah.
4: Where was the cocaine bear?
12: Cocaine bear was in Tennessee.
4: That's what I thought.
11: What would you give that movie?
12: I didn't see it.
4: It was a summer blockbuster. Yeah. How about that?
11: Probably not one you want to spend to go see at the movie, but if you're bored at home, yeah, you can hop, watch that.
12: Here's an interesting
11: Aquascape today.
12: Here's an interesting tidbit as we go to the break and you talk about Aquascape. The how'd you say it? Xanthochroism or xanthism that causes the yellow cardinal. The reason that the cardinal turns yellow is because the pigments in the food that it eats, that chromosome anomaly makes it so that it can't be converted into red, which a traditional cardinal does, and it maintains the yellowness of the foods that it's eating.
11: That'd be interesting for the human race if you ate something and it changed your color.
12: Truth.
11: That would be interesting. You can change your color if you get outside by the pool. You get a little bronze, a little darker. So don't ignore your pool chemistry. The weather is keeping us on our toes. A lot of rain. We've got a rain coming up this week. So bring in a water sample to be tested so you can keep your water and plaster in check all year long. You don't want the pool turning green unless you're Kermit the Frog. So Aquascape is now taking care of that. And they've got reward points here inside the showroom. 2001 East Britton Road, 405-478-POOL. Fire up the phone lines. We'll continue to take your calls at 405-900-9957. It's the middle of the day show on a Thursday. Stay tuned.
14: Westwood One Sports presents this World Soccer Update. Round two of the group stage is underway. It's halftime in Atlanta. Czechia leads South Africa 1-0. Michal Sadilek with the goal in the sixth minute. Both teams trying to bounce back from opening losses. Czechia to South Korea, South Africa to Mexico. Those two will square off tonight at 9 Eastern for control of Group A. Meanwhile, all four teams in Group B have 1 point after draws. Switzerland and Bosnia-Herzegovina will play at 3 Eastern in L.A. Canada and Qatar, 6 Eastern in Vancouver. Canadian captain Alfonso Davies will be available after sitting out the opening match. As for the United States, they can take their reins in Group D tomorrow afternoon with a win over Australia. Still waiting on an update on Christian Pulisic with that calf injury. We do know that Neymar will not play for Brazil tomorrow against Haiti in Philadelphia because of his calf injury. With this 2026 World Soccer Update, I'm Brad Heller, Westwood One Sports.
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1: Welcome back, Bill. Today's show on a Thursday. Text line always coming up golden with a picture of a golden cardinal in Edmond. Maybe they, maybe there's one that's getting around, or maybe there are more.
2: I might want to come see it if you want to give the deets.
1: Do they have a call?
2: I'd like to see a golden cardinal.
1: There's one that I believe, no disrespect, that I have a little bit more difficulty believing it, of a ocelot in Nichols Hills.
2: Come on, man.
0: All of this reminds me of the scene in Monty Python and the Holy Grail where they're arguing about the swallows being in England. Now we're arguing about golden cardinals being in Oklahoma.
2: It reminds me of Disclosure Day because there are a lot of reports on stuff that's not super verifiable. I mean, there is a domesticated breed called an ocelot that is actually a house cat, a domestic house cat. That's, I think it's big, bigger than your traditional house cat, but it's not a wild ocelot. That I might believe, but I don't know if we got a wild ocelot on the loose in Nichols Hills of all places.
1: Yeah, I mean, unless that was a like a pet that got loose. I mean, I don't know. Do you call somebody and you go, yeah, I had an ocelot. I mean, wildcats are everywhere, right?
2: Yeah, I mean, listen, you could see a bobcat in Nichols Hills. I'm not going to argue that, but an ocelot is a little bit of a stretch. And again, we're not talking about like we're not talking about McCurtain County. We're not talking about down around Alva. We're talking about Nichols Hills, for crying out loud. I saw an ocelot on the way to Trader Joe's. Is that what we're saying?
1: You have too much of the two-buck chuck, and you might see be surprised.
2: Yeah, just tell him what you could see.
1: Could see a lot of different things. A lot of different things. All right, the draft is like right around the corner. It's coming up Tuesday.
2: That's crazy.
1: For the NBA draft. So I know there's going to be a lot of OKC Chiefs said they're foxes in Nichols Hills. Duh.
2: Well, I've seen foxes in Nichols Hills. That's no doubt.
1: Yeah. Cougars, too. So the draft coming up, there's not been a lot of discussion on I think potential trade ups for the Thunder. There's a mock draft on The Athletic today. And so I have to see again. I mean, the Axel Lindenborg seems to be, perfect for Oklahoma City. I can see why. Not only perfect from where he falls in the draft, but perfect for what they might need on the floor. So
2: the question is plausible. How badly does Sam Presti want him? How much does he believe that he's the perfect piece? And how likely is he going to be available at 12? And then the question becomes, how far up would you have to trade to be able to get him? And I seem to remember you saying earlier in the week you didn't think he'd be on the board at 12.
1: No, I don't think they're going to have to trade up to get him. Okay. I don't think they would have to trade up to get Axel Lindenborg. If they did, it's maybe one or two spots, which is an easy leap for the Thunder to navigate. Caleb Wilson is really interesting to me as far as an item of need. He is not the same player as Sorber, but he has some of the same physical characteristics as him.
2: Well, the obvious question with that is, if you believe that Sorber can get healthy and be the player that you drafted him to be, do you need to duplicate that pick? And maybe the answer is yes. Maybe that plays into the Isaiah Hartenstein decision or the long-term plan for Isaiah Hartenstein. But, I mean, do you really want to go get a guy that's just like the guy you just drafted last year and had the misfortune of not being able to see any development from?
1: Several domestic cat breeds naturally possess a stunning wild ocelot-like coat. An ocelot, literally named for its resemblance to the ocelot, this 100% domestic breed has spots and is a mix of Siamese, Abyssinian, and American Shorthair.
2: Well, that may be the cat that I was thinking of that they call an ocelot. I may have misspoken and said they call it an ocelot when they call it an ocelot. But I've seen
1: that same.
2: I have seen pictures of domesticated cats that look just like an ocelot, that they've been bred to look like it because they wanted that look. It's hard for me to imagine that a wild cat that lives in the extreme southwestern United States and through Central America into South America is hanging out in Nichols Hills.
1: Yeah. Well,
0: interesting. Guys, Matt Norlander from CBSSports.com, he released his definitive and only one NBA draft preview. He says it's definitive. You guys want to know who the Thunder are going to take?
2: Well, absolutely.
0: All right, his first pick at 12 is Nate Amint from Tennessee, the freshman, 6'10 freshman. One spot ahead of them, Lindenberg goes, so they had to scramble and get him scrolling.
2: Who's taking that 11 pick?
0: 11 would be the Warriors.
2: Okay.
0: Scrolling to the next one. Their next pick is Kareem Lopez from Mexico, 6'8", 222. Now I have to scroll the second round. One moment. Oh, he only does the first round. That's how definitive it is. He doesn't do the second round.
1: There should be one more pick for OKC.
0: Oh, the 30th pick. Is that the one?
1: Yeah, I think so.
0: He traded it. He traded it to Dallas.
1: Man, I pulled one up here for CBS, and they had Oklahoma City taking Brandon Burries. I mean, all these guys are supposed to go right in that same spot. Who did this? This one is by Cam Salerno. Posted today. That had the Nets taking Nate Amint. Cameron Boozer going too. I'm going to believe it when I see it that people have had it with Darren Peterson enough not to take him in the top two spots. I believe it when I see it.
2: You think he's that much better that it's a no-brainer that you would take him in the second spot?
1: No, I don't think so. I mean, I would be very cautious, but I think that a lot of NBA teams are not going to overlook the talent. This one has Morris Johnson at 11 and Yaxel Lindenborg at 13. Burries in between. So, you want to talk to True Sooner? Let's get him in here.
2: Oh, yeah. Don't want to make him wait through the break. Sure. True Sooner, what's happening?
3: Hey, Mark. Are you guys?
1: What's up?
3: Brad, are you guys hearing how Sorber is recovering, though?
2: Well, they said that he's not going to be ready for the summer league, so that's a problem, but I don't think that that's off of the timetable for the injury. I think it's just unfortunate that he injured himself so late last year before the season that's the timetable, and there was hope that he might be ready for the summer league, but then Sam Presti said he would not be playing in the summer league, so I don't know if you can read anything into that other than the injury happened late enough and took long enough to recover from that they're not going to get to see him this summer.
3: I could see them taking another guy like him just because they can afford to. I mean, they've got players everywhere, so it's not like they're one piece away from making a run. I mean, they got the players they need to get back to that, you know, Western Conference Finals and try to win it this time. So, I mean, I could see them going after the best player, you know what I mean, the best athlete maybe or whatever. But, you know, maybe not just the best for them, but maybe just the best player, you know. I was gonna ask you guys, this OU baseball team. Can you guys think of a team? And I'm sure it's right there in front of me, but a team in any sport, especially college wise, that looked so meh in the middle of the season, that like has just turned it on. Like, I mean, this team is like blowing up the best batting. Their pitching is just, these guys have come out of nowhere, these freshmen. I was trying to think to myself, the 88 Kansas team, now you're going back, you know, 36 years or whatever, but, you know, the Kansas basketball team with Danny Manning, they did have Danny Manning, but they were kind of like that in the season. You know, I remember going to, you know, you blew them up in Lawrence and, you know, that they were just average at the Big 8 tournament. Can you guys think of a team that's like, just like gone from being just maybe even a little below average to being what they are?
2: I'll give you one.
1: Yeah.
2: Let me just give you one, Mark, because I think this is from my perspective, apropos of this conversation, I think the Knicks this year were that way. They were no gangbusters. I mean, they weren't meh, but they were one of the better teams in the East, but they were not the runaway favorite in the East. And when we started the playoffs, the postseason this year, their first couple of games, I thought there's no way this team is going to do anything. And then to rattle off that run that they did of wins in a row, and then to dominate San Antonio the way that they didn't dominate from the game-to-game perspective, but to dominate them in terms of getting a gentleman sweep over that team that everybody thought was the future of the NBA, I never expected that. So that's my answer.
1: Well, it's happened in baseball. The Ole Miss team that defeated Oklahoma in 2022 was the last team in the tournament. Fresno State won in 2008, and they were a four seed. I mean, that's so if there's 64 teams in the tournament, then they were somewhere between 49 and 64 seeded going in. That's a bigger upset than we've ever seen in an NCAA basketball tournament.
3: This is a team, though, that got run ruled. This is a team that lost the last four series in the SEC.
1: I don't want to be argumentative. OU's only been run ruled one time in the last 9 years in baseball. So it doesn't happen. Like, that was a one-off in a high-scoring game in Arkansas. I think this team was in the top 10 at the beginning of the year. To me, it's not that big of a Cinderella team. Cord Rager pitched the third game of the season as a true freshman. The Mercurius twins were guys that they brought in. They're not twins, but they're brothers. But they brought in Dexter Fowler's their uncle. I mean, like, those are talented players. Willits, to me, is an incredible college baseball player that's been there for multiple years. So I don't. This is not that big of an underdog team. Two seeds win regionals and win and get to Omaha all the time.
3: So what would the odds have been?
1: Not taking anything away from them.
3: What would the odds have been for this team a month ago to win to play for the national championship and possibly win?
1: The odds for the team to win the national championship going into the tournament were 15-1.
3: I
1: would have been higher than that.
3: Yeah, I would have thought it would have been at least 50-1.
1: There were two teams at Omaha. There was another team at Omaha that had longer odds, and OU Troy was there. So,
3: Anyway, there's not. Anyway, they've play as well as they are, and also, by the way, they're not just winning 3-2 games; they're dominating these teams. I mean, they're beating us. You know, I don't know what I saw something the other night. They're winning these games with an average of like 7 runs or something. I mean.
1: They're playing great. That's what it takes to win this time of the year.
3: Yeah.
1: One more obstacle.
3: Yeah, we'll see you guys.
1: This is from the 918. Our neighbors swore they saw a bobcat on their security camera for months. Turns out it was a domesticated Manx.
2: Yeah, you see those things all the time. I've seen the those videos where somebody is convinced that it's a mountain lion or something like that, and then you get a wildlife expert to look at it, and they go, yeah, if you look at the perspective here, you're just seeing an angle that makes it look so much bigger than it is. So that certainly can happen, although confusing a Manx for a bobcat is probably more user error than anything.
1: Yeah, you have to have perspective. I mean, you have to have some kind of depth perception of what you're looking at. So trail cams or Zoom cams aren't the best quality. You're not looking at 4K
2: right
1: on those things. All right, I'm here at Aquascape. If you have a pool that you just don't love anymore, you're tired of fixing it, give them a call. They'll have a designer come out and see how they can make it great. The number is 405-478-POOL. 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So get out here and see us at Aquascape. We'll back with more here on the Middle of the Day, so stay tuned.
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6: Welcome back. Middle of the day show. Who we have here? 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
5: Pete Townsend.
6: Who or just Pete Townsend?
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7: Which album?
5: Empty Glass.
7: Okay.
6: Okay, on the last call with True Sooner. I mean, I don't really know how to kind of classify this. OU's baseball team was ranked in the top 10 at the beginning of the year. They had some things that they went through. Their opening day starter is not even pitched in Omaha yet. He's out of the rotation. He's kind of struggled. At the beginning of the year, he's pretty good. Their lineup has kind of shaken up a little bit. I mean, Dayton Tocchi has been one of the big cogs in it. They're hitting home runs. I mean, a guy, Walk and Harris last night, I think Harris basically had half the home runs that he had in the regular season in one game last night. But if you look at Skip's program, pitching, hitting, they're dudes all over the major leagues that have played for him here in the last few years. So I think the SEC's tough in baseball. It's impressive to see what Georgia did to go through to win, but I don't think that this is a pretty talented OU team. So I don't know if there's some mix, again, just like we talked about earlier, is there luck and skill and underachieving and overachieving and all that kind of stuff, but this is where you
8: well, there could
6: the
8: be
6: best.
8: An element too with the one Mercurius brother and Rager both being freshmen, like freshmen coming into college and having to adjust to the expectation level that's on them is a bit of a task, and so it's possible too that it took them some of the year to really get into the groove, and all of a sudden they've gone from not being as good as you might expect them to be coming in to being better than you expect them to be at the end of their freshman year.
6: Oklahoma has already eliminated two of the teams that were in the top 10 in the country in batting average. That would be Georgia and Georgia Tech. Georgia Tech was number 1 in the country. Georgia was number 4 in the country. North Carolina is number 8 in the ERA. It's the first team that Oklahoma's faced that is a top 10 in ERA. And they do have a couple of starting pitchers that are have an incredible ERA, and just like Oklahoma, they're hitting well. North Carolina is hitting the ball well.
8: What are the odds?
6: West Virginia had a good pitching team, but they are they smoked them.
8: What are the odds for these two teams in the championship series?
6: North Carolina -190, Oklahoma comeback is -160. But again, just last week, you could have gotten Oklahoma at 15-1 to win this. They've got a closer, Caden Glauber, 2.17 ERA, 106 strikeouts in 87 innings. Their number one starter is Jason DeCaro, 93 innings, 93 strikeouts, but ERA of 2.3, WHIP of 1.2. So this team is loaded. They've got other guys that have started. Ryan Lynch, another starter. That's just 5-4. So I don't know. Oklahoma's, those three starters that they've got are just kind of rolling. So Like OU's chances.
8: Hey, listen, at a certain point, it becomes obvious that it's not fool's gold when you consistently do what they have done. That was my point in comparing them to the Knicks. Like, I thought the Knicks were fool's gold starting the postseason, and they very quickly proved that wrong when they went on that run and won 13 in a row in the postseason. This Oklahoma team continues to do this against really good teams. I mean, how many times can you say Oklahoma's not going to go to Georgia and beat Georgia Tech? Oklahoma's not going to go to Kansas and beat the Jayhawks in the Super Regional, and they just continue to do it.
6: Yep. It's been a good run through some very difficult teams. This has been thrown out there a lot, but they've already eliminated the SEC champion, the ACC champion, and the Big 12 champion. All right, let's get out of here for this hour. Aquascape Pools, 2001 East Britton Road, 405-478-POOL, or aquascapeokc.com. We've got another hour to go. Phone calls, texts are appreciated, and participation in the show is smiled upon. So give us a call. Stay tuned.
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8: It's a Thursday Middle of the Day Show. Mark is at Aquascape Pools. I am in studio with Jay Morgan, who has spent the last hour putting together his definitive list of summer blockbuster movies. Now, is this based on your opinion or based on research of box office?
29: Well, it's my opinion, and I can't go by the money, but my opinion may or may not be definitive. It's yet to remain whether or not that's
8: true. I will tell you, one thing that you don't get to enjoy unless you are in studio is the show within the show that is Jay while he is producing. Because there is a whole other show going on across the glass.
30: Sweet.
29: I've been told by texters I can get kind of animated.
8: A little bit.
29: And they can't even see it.
8: Just a little bit. But they don't even know. They don't hear nor see half of the content that you're providing. You're responding to callers. You're answering back to us. It's a whole thing.
29: That's the
30: Watching the World Cup.
29: Oh, that's right. Oh, we got action going on. All the more reason to get us on video here. Now you're teasing the YouTube audience now.
8: Where do you stand in terms of your win-loss percentage money-wise based on the World Cup so far?
29: So far in the World Cup, we've had some good days and some bad days. Perhaps some of the bad days have been a bit overzealous, and they've outweighed the good days.
8: So you're in the hole.
29: But we're having fun.
8: Okay.
29: Brad.
8: Well, that's what matters. That's what matters, and that's what you got to tell your wife. I'm just saying, that sounds to me like I just heard an "I'm in the red" comment.
29: Yeah, but you can't.
30: The English. No, go ahead. I want Jimbo to finish.
29: Yeah, you can't look at it that way. Next play mentality is what I always say. Go ahead, Mark. Sorry.
30: The English looked really good yesterday. They got after Croatia.
29: They've had a lot of problems. I don't know if you've heard. So, they cut a bunch of their veteran players that mean a lot to the country. And so people were criticizing the manager for that, for one thing. And then all of their uniforms got stolen when they got to America. Somebody jacked them all. And then to top it all off, they brought some chefs with them to cook their food. And they got kicked off the train they were on. So they're 0-3. And then they come out and have the best performance of the World Cup so far. So what can you say?
0: Well, there's a lot more to it than one game. So we're getting ready to get into the second game of the group stage here, and we'll find out more. Big win for the United States. I mean, could virtually just clinch the group championship. Likely could set up a match with Scotland. You'd hate to win the group and then draw Brazil in the first round, but Brazil only has 1 point currently right now.
8: I think what
0: we're ready to go.
8: What we heard Jay Morgan say is a variation of scared money don't win.
29: That's right.
8: Okay. Just making sure.
29: Like Al Pacino once said in that movie that he's a gambler. I forget the name of it. I'm gambling again.
8: old Al Pacino. You know what? I don't know. I think I would say old Al Pacino equal to young Al Pacino because he's different, but he's quality in both stages of his career. I do find the more caricature version of Sin of a Woman, Al Pacino, a little bit more enjoyable just as a character than young Al Pacino, Godfather, Dog Day Afternoon, Al Pacino.
29: You can see him transition, though,
8: right,
29: within the three Godfather films.
8: Oh, that's for sure.
29: Into the old Al Pacino. My favorite Al Pacino is Al Pacino in Heat when he's yelling at Hank Azaria. Oh,
8: what a great movie.
29: Oh, great movie.
8: Such an underappreciated movie. It's fantastic.
29: I think they're making Heat, too.
0: That is a good movie.
8: I think that they are. I think I read that. You're right. Okay, there's a couple of things I wanted to get into. It looks official. I mean, it is official. It doesn't look official. It is official. The full Senate is going to vote on this Protect College Sports Act. And they are saying it's an uphill climb to get over the hurdle that they need to get the number of votes that they need in the Senate. And frankly, I don't know enough about the specifics of this bill to know whether it's going to accomplish what needs to be accomplished in, as it says, protecting college sports. I do know, based on a lot of the commentary that went on Capitol Hill as they were debating this thing, that there are aspects of it that I think are lacking. I think that it would address some issues of the problem, but not address other parts that need to be addressed. And frankly, at the end of the day, we talked about this the other day, Mark. Is it Congress's job, is it the government's job to protect these colleges from themselves? Because that's really the crux of the problem, is that you've got colleges that will pay $70 million buyouts to move on from a coach that they were dumb enough to hire and sign a contract with. And so should we be worried about Ted Cruz, who they're saying will be the head of this thing because he was the co-author and co-sponsor of this bill? Like, should LSU be reliant on somebody like that to protect them from signing dumb contracts that they should not have signed or getting into a situation where they're way overspending for their athletic program to the point that there's no way it's going to return the money that's being invested into it?
0: Yeah, I don't think they can. I don't think they're going to be able to police teams that won't police themselves or can't agree on how to get along within the sport. Those are the biggest problems.
8: Now, there is something to be said for the playing field being leveled to a place where other teams that aren't Texas Tech in the Big 12 could be competitive with Texas Tech, or teams in the SEC that aren't going to and can't spend the amount of money that LSU is going to or Alabama is going to. But that's a different conversation than what I think the biggest part of the problem is that you've got these teams that are out there throwing around money like sailors on shore leave, that there's no way that they're going to, that money is never going to come back in the way that you would think that it would, or the way that you would think that it should.
0: Well, the rules would help everyone involved if you have a guideline for the schools to obey. But just like the SEC that bristled about this, is that no, we're not, we'll just govern ourselves. We're not going to be governed by the government. I mean, and so I think that the same kind of action that was filed by the Big 12 could be filed by any conference, is, hey, look, we don't need the government coming in here and controlling this. We're going to do it on our own. And we want the ability in our group to be able to make up our own rules and give them a little bit of like antitrust exemption status, which I guess this bill would do.
8: Oh, it absolutely would do. That's the primary process, is giving them some limited antitrust protection.
0: Yeah. I mean, I don't know. If some player wanted to transfer, then he could say, well, why is antitrust exemption being given to this sport when we didn't have a collective bargaining say in the agreement?
30: I think these guidelines schools should want to adopt them. I think every school or most schools that I know of wanted to adopt the settlement and then a true vetting of what is a real NIL. Most schools would say, yeah, let's do that. But when the first couple didn't agree by that, then everybody had to jump in and compete with them.
8: Well, that's what we were told it was going to be. And you did have schools jump in and say, we don't care. We're going to spend whatever we can because we want to win. We want
30: they
8: the reputation that comes with that.
30: They make it ungovernable.
8: Right.
30: You know what I'm saying?
8: Yeah. And then they contested and argued when the panel tried to say this is not true NIL based on the way that it's supposed to be. One thing that's lacking in this, and one of the things that I think is going to keep it probably from passing in the Senate, is it does not define. It gives some workaround in terms of athletes having some self-governance, but it does not clearly define in a way that would make the universities consider the players or the athletes' employees and give them the protections that come with that. I think that's going to be a major stumbling block. That I don't think this bill is not written the way that it needs to be, I think, to address what most people are going to be concerned about it with.
30: Yeah. But
8: it did pass committee, and so it is going to go in front of the entire Senate, and I don't know the timetable, but it is going to be voted on. They did say that it is still open to reconstruction through the process of being vetted and voted in the Senate, but there's no promise that it's going to address the things that need to be addressed to get it over the hurdle to get passed in the Senate. So I don't know what that means for college sports. For right now, it just means status quo.
30: That's correct. And it would lob the ball back into the courts of the different conferences.
8: And I don't know. I mean, if this were to be passed and it were, if some version of it were to be passed, what would that do in regards to the SEC saying, well, we want to break off and do our own thing? Is there a binding element of this that would prevent? Like, is the overall ruling, is the overall set of rules that are put in place by this, would they still have to be abided by the SEC if they said, well, we're not going to play against the rest of college football, we're going to go and just be our own thing? Because I think that there would be...
30: Is the NCAA basketball tournament separate entity? That's one of the things that you could say, hey, if we're going to secede, then maybe you wouldn't be a part of that. That would stink for the SEC teams, as you're not part of March Madness. But does March Madness really want to conduct a tournament with no SEC teams in it? Or can you come to some kind of a revenue split or arrangement that allows them to be in there? SEC schools, if they separated, they would still play non-conference games against non-SEC teams. They would just pay them a guarantee to come play. But when it comes to championships and, you know, bylaws of the sport, all those type of things, it would be just relevant to what the league decides that they want to do for those 16 teams in it.
8: Is it safe to say that there is no way to fix this problem as long as players are not given any sort of voice in the discussion? In other words, if players are not able to collectively bargain, they're not able to work together in the best interest of themselves and the sport, which is the way collective bargaining theoretically is supposed to work. It doesn't always work that way, but it does wind up being a compromise. You give up things in order to get other things and vice versa. Both sides come to the table. If the players are not allowed to do that, which is basically what the universities want, is there a way to I don't see how you can really fix the problem. I think you've got to empower the players to be able to argue on their own behalves. And I don't think that that's addressed in this. That's what I'm saying about it. I don't think that this bill addresses that really to the pro or the con for the athletes. It basically just says these are the set of guidelines that we're going to put in place. And we've got guidelines in place now, but they're not enforceable.
30: I think a lot of people are going to jump on the bandwagon with this ruling that the Big 12 got in Northern District of Texas. Is, okay, yeah, let us handle these situations. Let the league handle it. Let at that level, right? I mean, we need to be able to police and come up with rules and have the strength to do it. It was a big step by Yormark. I mean, I think that was brilliant what they did to to kind of set this. And Tech, I think, was they were bloodied. They were beaten up. I mean, they were taking enough of a PR hit on this that, that once that ruling got out there, they're like, okay, all right, what are we really doing here? You know, I mean, how much further can we take this legally? I mean, there's a lot. Is it Cody Campbell? I always get it messed up.
8: Cody, yeah.
29: Yeah.
30: Cody, yeah, it's Cody Campbell. So I always call him by the wrong name, first name. But Cody Campbell does a lot of saber rattling, and he'll go on somebody's podcast or he'll go do an interview and threaten to sue everybody, and we're gonna sue because we don't want to play on Friday night. All these type of things. There's a lot more bark there than bite.
8: See,
30: they knew they couldn't fight that ruling.
8: I don't know the nuances of law enough to know this, but it seems to me that there would be a reasonably safe fix, easy fix with that, to say that it's got to go, it has to be initiated at the federal level, because this is, yes, it's happening in a state, but it's happening to an organization that's represented nationally. And so if it would have to go to the federal level out of the gate, which is what happened when they got that ruling against Texas Tech and Sorsby's ability to play, that would bypass a bunch of stuff. It would take out of the argument the idea that you've got biased judges in districts that are going to rule in favor of the thing that's in their backyard. Now, again, I don't know the law well enough to know if that's as easily done as it is discussed, but it seems to me that might be a pretty easy fix that I think everybody could agree on.
30: Mm-hmm. The
29: tricky part with the NCAA, though, is like, you're talking about collectively bargaining this stuff. If it's done at the federal level, it equates everybody together. But where does the union stop? Does it stop with just Division I athletes? How are Division II athletes represented? What about Division III athletes, where NIL is kind of more few and far between? That's a tricky situation.
8: Well, this is where I think we get into the conversation that says it's unsustainable for college football and maybe even college basketball to continue to exist on the plane that it does. Because my daughter is a non-revenue sport athlete in college. I don't expect her to get any NIL money. She could if somebody came along and wanted to spread some money around. There's a couple of little things that she can do that makes a few bucks, but it's nothing that offsets the cost of her education. Her job and her NIL, in my mind, is her scholarship to be able to go and not have to pay full ride to go to college. And basketball and football are on a completely different plane, particularly football, with the amount of money that's out there. And so that's why I think that it's unsustainable for those sports to say in the entire same organization as those other sports that there's no way they're going to generate that kind of money.
30: Hmm. Right. There's I think, a little bit less need to kind of govern some of that stuff. But I don't think we're going to get very far with this, because the schools that are wanting to pay and are wanting to win, there's no slowing them down. No end in sight to what University of Miami or Texas Tech are trying to do in football.
8: Hey, speaking of controversial decisions, I know that you are very plugged into the Oklahoma secondary schools situation, and you've been around high school athletics enough to know. I want to talk about Garrett Nussmeier's younger brother, and I want you to explain to me why this ruling happened the way that it did in Texas. Now, this kid is already committed to go to Georgia, but he's still a high school athlete. I think he's getting ready for his senior year, but they transferred. And this is an interesting story on a couple of different levels. And I don't know how much you know about this story specifically, but from the standpoint of the way high school athletics approaches transfers, I think that you can intellectually come to that way more than I understand already. So I'd like to talk about that. And we've seen a couple of stories like this here in the state of Oklahoma as well when we continue on the other side of the break.
30: Sounds good. Follow us here at Aquascape Pools on Instagram, Facebook, YouTube, you name it. 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
8: We will talk about what I think is this very interesting transfer in the state of Texas in the Dallas area with Garrett Nussmeier's brother Colton. When we continue, it's a Thursday Middle of the Day show. 98.1 The Sports Animal, and wherever you go on the Sports Animal app.
1: 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South Africa has never been beyond the group stage at a World Cup, and they're still alive thanks to a 1-1 draw with Czechia. The final whistle just sounded in Atlanta. South Africa tied the game on a penalty kick in the 83rd minute. Czechia's goal came all the way back in the 6th minute. So each team now has 1 point in Group A. That means the winner of Mexico and South Korea tonight, 9 Eastern in Guadalajara, will lock up a spot in the knockout round. Next match on the schedule, 3 Eastern for Switzerland and Bosnia-Herzegovina in L.A., Canada and Qatar, 6 Eastern in Vancouver. All 4 have 1 point in Group B. 3 Eastern tomorrow, the U.S. and Australia in Seattle. And Brazil will not have Neymar tomorrow against Haiti because of a calf injury. With this 2026 World Soccer Update, Brad Heller, Westwood One Sports.
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39: If you're caring for an aging parent, you may feel quite often that you're alone in what you're doing. But you're not, not by a long shot. According to a new report by the Pew Research Center, 10% of U.S. adults are caring for a parent over age 65. Millions more are caring for a spouse or partner 65 or older. Beyond the sheer numbers, this report, perhaps unsurprisingly, found a major difference in caregiver well-being between men and women. One psychologist we spoke to suggested thinking 5 years in the future and imagining where you are right now. Will you be glad you took something on, or regretful that you didn't? You also need to cut yourself some slack, he said, especially women. Don't try to shoulder all of the burden by yourself. You might need to ask for help before you burn out. You'll be so glad you did. I'm Dr. Sanjay Gupta, helping you live a better life.
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0: song is great, but I just was never... Crosby, Stills, Nash, never a band that I was going to pop in the CD player and just rock out to.
1: Would you prefer Neil Young by himself over the four of them together?
0: Maybe, although, you know, they did do Woodstock together. They did do Ohio together. So, I mean, it's hard to say. I'm just saying that I don't love Crosby, Stills, Nash the way that I'm supposed to. And I know that's a flaw in me. I will admit it. I feel the same way about the Doors. I like the Doors. I don't love the Doors the way people say that I should.
1: The Lizard King.
2: I probably like him less than you do. So I don't know what that. I don't know how I'm supposed to like him or not. Maybe we're not supposed to like him that much.
0: It is the middle of the day show on a Thursday. Mark is at Aquascape Pools. Jay Morgan and I are in studio. Who knew that the big winner of the World Cup in the States this year would be the manufacturers of Hidden Valley Ranch? Like one of the rallying cries of these people that have come into the States for these matches in the World Cup is that they've fallen in love with ranch. Lots of elements of the American culture that they've fallen in love with, but seemingly ranch is way high on the list, to the point that Mark just sent us an update that the TSA is reminding foreigners not to pack the giant bottles of ranch into their luggage on the way out of the country.
2: I think it's a younger generation, because ranch has been, I mean, people have thumbed their noses at ranch for a long time. Maybe especially some snobby Europeans as being unhealthy. So I'm glad to see the younger generation is kind of adopting this.
0: And what they were saying
2: was pretty cool.
0: Don't pack them in your carry-on, because if you do, it's only going to be able to be a 3.5-ounce bottle, and that's not enough for anybody. You're going to have to get the big Costco, Sam's Club, king-size bottle, and that's going to have to go in your check luggage.
2: Can't pack up a Buc-ee's and take it with you, though.
0: That's true. That's a good point. Hey, man, there's been so much good content of people experiencing elements of America for the first time. Really great.
2: The Beaver Nuggets, TSA, I think, has nothing to do with
0: those. Yeah, you can. They are not liquid, so you could carry those on as much as you want to. You could fill your entire carry-on with Beaver Nuggets if you choose to.
2: That beats the stuff that they give you on the plane now. I'm not even sure what that stuff is that they give you. Some kind of
0: those
2: pretzel in person.
0: Garlic pretzel knot things that Southwest does now, I am not a fan of. I do like the cinnamon graham cracker sticks. That is a sometimes option, but not a fan of those little garlic knot things that they have.
2: Yeah, what they're passing out on those planes, that's a complete and total disrespect to the word snack. Not a snack.
0: Okay, high school football. Maybe I am naive to the ways of the world. I would not think there would be crazy money available NIL-wise at the high school level. That being said, if it was going to happen anywhere, Texas would be the place that I would assume that it would happen. This story about Garrett Nussmeier's brother Colton is interesting. He was just ruled ineligible because of his transfer. He transferred from Denton Ryan to Marcus High School in Flower Mound during the offseason before his senior season. He is the second high-profile Texas high school athlete to be ruled ineligible by an executive committee in the last week, the other one being five-star cornerback John Meredith III, who transferred from one of the schools in Fort Worth to another Dallas-area school and was also ruled ineligible. And both of these on the same grounds, that it was that they were transferring for athletic purposes, which is against the bylaws, the rules in high school athletics in Texas. The family insisted that they were transferring for family reasons and not for athletic purposes, but the head coach, Mike Alexander of Marcus High School, where he was transferring to, said that from an integrity standpoint, he had to check the box indicating that Nussmeier was moving for athletic purposes. So my question to you is, what is the big problem with this? Is he transferring? Like, he's already committed to Georgia. So what's the purpose of the transfer unless it's for NIL money? Because it's not like he's going to get a better offer from a better school than Georgia that he's already decided to. The other kid has not decided. He's not committed to anybody. He's choosing between Texas. I think Texas A&M, and Ohio State were the three schools that he was choosing between.
1: Alabama, not Ohio State.
0: Okay, my bad. So, Mark, explain to me from your awareness of the way it works in Oklahoma. And I know that we talked about this.

0: fairly recently. I think, as a matter of fact, I was with you at Aquascape the last time we talked about this. But what exactly is going on here, and why? What would be the benefit if it's not money for this kid to transfer from one Dallas metro area school to another?
1: Well, but before we go there, can you guys tell me who is the most relevant Flower Mound Marcus graduate to us sports-wise here?
0: You. Peterson?
1: No.
0: Adrian Peterson from Flower Mound? I don't
1: it's
0: know.
1: It's Oklahoma State. Oklahoma State related. Marcus Smart.
2: Oh, I was
1: Flower Mound Marcus.
0: Oh, okay.
1: High school. Phil Forte also.
2: He's a head coach now.
1: Yes. He was on Travis Ford's staff with St. Louis. So where's the head coach now?
2: Somewhere in Oklahoma. I'm on it. You go ahead. I'll find it.
1: Okay, find out for us. There are different rules. Like when the Oklahoma legislature came out and told the OSSAA, you know, it had to be open transfer. They just fired back and like, no, it's not going to work that way. You know, I mean, we do have rules that we're going to still judge guys eligible or not eligible. And NIL is allowed. I mean, there are players in Oklahoma right now that are getting money to transfer from one school to the other.
0: If it's against the rules in Texas to transfer for athletic purposes, and you're transferring for NIL, for athletic purposes, just to get the money of the NIL.
1: Yeah, it's so vague there. I mean, like, the number one reason why a guy would want to transfer to another school, if it's not for money, is I just want to play with the best team available. Flower Mound Marcus is not a dominant Texas high school football program. I mean, that would be like in the Dallas area, Duncanville, South Lake Carroll, North Crowley in Fort Worth, DeSoto. I mean, places like that. So I don't know. Maybe Flower Mound Marcus is a little bit better than I thought. But it's weird that the coach would dog the player out that way. You know what I'm saying?
0: Well, I found that strange, too.
1: Why is he making a moral play?
0: I don't know the answer to that.
1: Turn down the kid?
0: I don't know the answer to that.
1: High school coaches tell me all the time that they're approached they're approached by parents that want their kid to come to that school. And a lot of times the answer is just no, it wouldn't work, or we've got somebody here that we like, or, you know. Because as a parent, you don't want to move someplace where from – potentially a situation where you're a starter or you're being featured to a place where you're not going to play, you know? So it does take a lot of coordination with coaches and things like that to pull some of these moves off.
0: This story says, according to the Dallas Morning News, that proximity between the schools is one reason that the coach felt compelled to check the box that he did on the prior athletic participation form. They're 15 miles apart. I don't know why that matters. I mean, the strange thing to me is that the incoming coach is the one that basically turned him in. And he's the guy that stands to benefit the kid's good enough to commit to Georgia. He's the guy that stands to benefit from him transferring in. So why would he cut his own legs out from under him?
1: I got no idea.
0: Now, there is an appeal process. They can go to, there's a higher executive committee that they can go to. But this says that traditionally that level always says that if it's a transfer for athletic purposes, they're going to deny the appeal. So it looks pretty minimal, like he's going to be able to play for this school. I just find it very odd. I don't fully understand the purpose of the move. If they're being completely honest and it was about family, then why did the coach have the impression that it was just for athletic purposes? They also still have a home that they've rented in the Denton area that they're trying to get out from under. And the way I read the story, it doesn't say this specifically, but the way I read the story was they signed a lease on this home in Denton to move into so that they could have him play in Denton, and now they're wanting to play in Flower Mound.
1: You're checking all the boxes there. Can you give me the Flower Mound nickname, Flower Mound Marcus nickname?
0: I have no idea.
2: The Daisies.
1: I don't think... They're not one of these in Oklahoma. I don't think there's one high school that's nicknamed this. The Marauders.
0: I don't know.
1: The people don't do as much marauding as they used to.
0: No, they don't, but I like that name. It's safe. It's not culturally appropriating anything. And yeah, Flower Mound Marauders is a good name.
1: The Marauders were not that sinister last year, just 5-4 on the season.
2: Phil Forte is an assistant coach at West Virginia, by the way. I thought he got a head shot. That's my mistake.
1: Okay. That's good. Pretty good. He's on his fast on the fast track.
2: Apparently.
1: He's playing some good dummy defense in practice. You better check that guy. He's gonna fill it up on you.
0: So is it possible that Flower Mound is trying to build a blockbuster South Lake Carroll type program, and that's why they're recruiting this kid to come in? But even that doesn't make sense, because the coach is the one that like I said, cut the legs out from under the transfer. So if he's trying to build a powerhouse program, he's not getting the players because of his own reporting.
1: It's entirely possible that that's happening. Yeah. Yeah. But not the coach would be one of the guys that you would think would be most complicit.
0: Right. That's what I'm saying.
1: Situation. I have no explanation for this. I don't understand.
0: All right. Well, he's a 4-star quarterback recruit who is committed to Georgia. And then a 5-star cornerback, John Meredith III, is the other guy that this has happened to. So Oklahoma is not the only state where this kind of stuff is going on, and it's causing lots of controversy.
1: Man, I'm getting to the somewhat close to the final stages for the magazine this year. The transfers are just incredible. The level of talent or move-ins or whatever you want to describe it. I mean, it's very – a move-in and a transfer is way different. But a lot of schools getting new players.
0: It's so hard for me to envision. I don't know how you feel about this growing up where you did, but being from a small town, it is completely off the radar. Like, you would have to completely uproot and move your family for your kid to play high school football somewhere. The only other option would be to cross the river if you're from Broken Bow and play for Ida Bell, or vice versa, be the same way, and you would be a complete turncoat if you did that, because it's such a rivalry. So the idea that you could be moving, and I realize Dallas metro area is a completely different ball of wax, but that just speaks to how foreign it seems to me to jump schools and go back and forth like that. Do you notice that it's more the metropolitan schools that you see this in, as opposed to the rural schools where you see all these players bouncing around?
1: No. I mean, I think it happens all the time in rural schools. Probably a little bit more prolific in the larger areas, say Tulsa, for example, just because of the competition that's in those places. But it's happening everywhere.
0: Well,
1: Broken Bow's out recruiting Ida Bell right now, by the way. They just landed a good player from Valiant, so he had to drive past Ida Bell to get to Broken
0: Bow
1: to go to school.
0: That's true. And Valiant does have a high school program, so that would be an instance where it would happen. But Tulsa, Oklahoma City, even Lawton or Enid, I could see. But the rural schools, it seems more unusual. But I suppose if you grow up and you're geographically obligated to play for Valiant, there would be a great benefit to going and playing for Broken Bow or Ida Bell, which is a much bigger, more higher profile school. Interesting.
1: Not such great publicity for Ida Bell in this latest documentary on Netflix.
0: Oh, yeah. Yeah. You know what? Here's what's interesting about that. It's Maternal Instinct. Is that the name of it?
1: Maternal Instinct.
0: Yeah.
1: Yes.
0: Not only, you know, and I've been gone for a long time, but I grew up down there, and it is a pretty small community. Not only do I not know anybody involved in this story, somehow this story completely bypassed me, and I did not hear about it until this documentary came out. Usually it'll go through like Dateline 48 Hours kind of thing. You'll catch wind of it. That didn't happen in this case. So I heard about it because the Netflix documentary is now available and streaming, but also because McCurtain Memorial Hospital put out a statement saying, stop showing up here and asking for tours of the room where the person died.
1: I can't see people being that taken. I watched some of the documentary yesterday. I can't see people being that taken by the story that they would just want to go see the hospital in Ida Bell.
0: I
1: don't
0: know,
1: but it is a harrowing, tragic.
0: Yeah, I've not watched it. It
1: ridiculous.
0: Seems brutal to me. Now, I will admit, though, that I kind of was interested in going to Arbuckle Wilderness or whatever Exotic Joe's place was when Tiger King came out. So, you know, this is a completely different deal, but it did pique my interest in seeing the Tiger King's kicks after that documentary came out.
2: I have an important update.
0: Okay.
2: And it's because I'm ridiculous and I'm reading something on a screen but not internalizing what I'm reading. The kid transferred to Denton Ryan, not from Ken Ryan.
1: So there we go. That makes
0: changes the context of the entire story, because that's the story that I was reading.

0: That's not the way that it was laid out in the USA Today story.
1: Well, I'm sitting here thinking, like, what ego-driven notoriety would cause you to want to get this player and then not get the player at the same time? So that makes much more sense.
0: Well, that changes the entire dynamic of the story, because they signed a lease on a home in Denton in April, and they're still in the process of trying to sell their home. So that completely changes. I don't know if I did what you did and completely misinterpreted the story, or if it's presented the wrong way. But we appreciate whoever it was that called in and clarified that for us.
1: Thanks, Eric.
0: All right, let's take a break. Mark, what's happening at Aquascape?
2: The Matronic Dolphin robot is in stock with rebates. 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
9: It all goes back to the 1300s when people were hunting for witches. The bubonic plague, better known as Black Death, had killed a third of the population in Europe. We know the plague was spread by rats who carried fleas, and it was the fleas who infected them with the plague. But they didn't know that. People were scared of becoming sick and dying. When they looked around, they saw there were two groups of people who didn't seem to be affected by the plague like everybody else. Those groups of people were Jews and single widowed women. So people began to say, "You must be evil. You're not suffering like us. You must have made a pact with the devil." These two groups were persecuted during the plague. Now we know the reason that the Jews were not being affected by the plague was they kept a kosher kitchen. And because the kitchen was so clean, they didn't have rats. And single widowed women? They had pets, mainly cats. And the cats kept the rats away. So people began to associate women, cats, and witches, and they began to be persecuted. Some things don't change. When we don't know the truth and we are afraid, how often we become prejudiced and strike out at others. That's something to think about. I'm Bob Long at St. Luke's Methodist Church.
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5: Oh, you doubled down. You went with some talking. I thought you had given us your Talking Heads fix of the day when you went with Tom Tom Club earlier.
3: I usually like to do one a day, but I was just feeling it today. I'm in a good mood. I had to do two of them.
5: Well, this is a good one to go with. Nothing wrong with a little Talking Heads on a Thursday, which is kind of like a Friday because tomorrow's a holiday for some people. It's the middle of the day show. Mark, Brad, Jay Morgan. Mark is at Aquascape Pools. Jay dropped in there that he determined that aliens okay,
3: plural.
5: The second one,
3: very important,
5: was his best summer blockbuster. Now, is that based on your personal taste, artistic merit, money made at the box office, or a combination of all?
3: Well, I'll give one to you. It's based on my personal taste, but it actually, behind the curtain, I actually have three lists of top fives, and that's one of my number ones. So I have three number ones. How about that?
5: God, you got to settle down a little bit. Three different lists?
3: I got three lists, three number ones, but that's one of them. And they kind of have themes. Like on my Aliens list, Face Off is also on my list for that one. Love Face Off.
5: Wow.
3: Nicolas Cage. Oh, man.
5: I'm trying to remember the movie that I would pick. I don't know if it was officially a summer blockbuster. I got to see what the release date on it is. Do you have one, Mark, that you would put at the top of your list? Hard to beat Jaws for my money as well. The original Jaws, the other ones were garbage.
6: Oh, man. I can't remember at the time of anything that I was just dying to see. Probably as a really, really young man would have been one of the Star Wars movies.
3: That's one of my number ones, Empire Strikes Back. How about that, Mark?
6: Yeah, I think that would have had to be it. I was definitely waiting for that one.
5: All right, mine is going
6: to
5: be...
6: But the movie was enough of an entertainment spot in Blackwell. Just the fact that they had something there was good enough.
5: Okay, I have mine, officially, because I think it checks a lot of... And I do love those Alien movies. I loved all of them. I even liked Prometheus, which is not very good, but because it's part of that universe, I liked it. I'm going to go with a movie that was released on July 3rd, 1991. Great visual spectacle, great... action draws you into it. You got to guess?
3: Terminator 2. It's a great one.
5: With the
3: too.
5: Liquid cop.
3: So good.
5: Played by Robert Patrick.
3: But I think it's the same director that did Aliens and Terminator 2.
5: Aliens was James Cameron.
3: That's right.
5: Yeah, so he did both of those movies. You're right.
3: I mean, Terminator 2. The rare situation where the sequel to both of those movies far surpasses the original.
5: Both of the originals are great, but I agree with you that the sequels are significantly better.
3: And Empire Strikes Back for Marx has three sequels that I like better than the original.
5: Yeah.
3: Three for three.
5: Well, what about Godfather 2?
3: I like that much better than the original.
5: The original is fantastic, but I do think the second one is significantly better than the first one.
3: I also have Spider-Man 2 as a sequel that surpasses the original on here.
5: I can't get with you on those Spider-Man movies. I didn't really love any of them. I guess all of the Spider-Man movies, I did not like that the special effects were so animated. And I know that seems hypocritical that a movie that is based on a comic book would have special effects that were too animated, too computer generated, but I felt that way about those movies.
3: Except for Alfred Molina's octopus arms. Those are real in Spider-Man.
5: Some people would argue that, and I don't, by the way. I think the first Christopher Nolan Batman movie, for me, is the best of the bunch, but most people would say that the second one is the best one.
3: Also on my list.
5: Yeah. Mark, you got any to weigh in here with?
6: I do have an update on the Ultimate from Las Vegas. I believe he's currently in 17th place as far as the chips goes. Now, if you ask what is 17th place pay, if he is able to survive, that would be $35,000. Nice weekend.
5: Now, what do you have to do to get to the final table? You got to be in the top eight? Top six?
6: Top eight, if he's in the top eight. Yeah, he can afford to fly me out there for that. Okay. If the low man at the final table is $88,000. So you can follow it at pokernews.com if you want to follow him. It's not video, but it is live updates. Now, looks like we've had a little bit of regression in the chip count. A guy named Stefan Vogt from Germany has got 4,200,000 chips right now.
5: Is he playing against anybody that we know?
6: Let's see here. I am not. Lugnut could tell us in terms of the people that are in there. I see a guy named Fred Goldberg, that is a former World Series winner of some kind.
5: But none of the like superstars of poker guys are in there.
6: He's got a World Series of Poker bracelet.
5: Okay.
6: I don't know. It's a good question. I mean, I don't see Doyle Brunson.
5: Yeah, well, that's what I'm looking for, is those kind of names.
6: Yeah.
5: All right, one more time, tell us what's happening at Aquascape. Summer is officially here. We got triple-digit weather right around the corner. It's nothing like having your own pool to cool off in.
6: It felt like triple-digit weather yesterday. It is hot.
5: It was so muggy yesterday, too.
6: It was. 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
29: He's known as the ultimate in the sports universe. The man. The myth. The ego. 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
3: Just past 2 o'clock on a Thursday, it's the afternoon sports beat on the sports animal. Gideon Hamilton in for Jim, who continues to rack it up at the senior main event. One of the top 10 in chips in a consolidated field now on day 3. So
0: Jim having a great run over there. That means he will not be returning anytime soon. So get used to it, guys. But we've got a lot to talk about today. We've got a lot of insight coming up from some experts. Kyle Irving from Underdog is going to join us coming up here in just about half an hour to talk about NBA and the draft, which is only days away. Keith Smith will get into that as well from the front office show. A little bit more about the numbers in free agency that some of these teams are capable of, and we'll talk about the Thunder standpoint of that as well. And then Eli Letterman will be along at 3:20. Of course, you know Eli used to be in the state of Oklahoma covering both the Sooners and the Cowboys, but now just works for ESPN covering college football in general, primarily the recruiting side of things. So we'll ask him about his viewpoint there, looking at OU and OSU, and also the state of recruiting. We'll get into some generalities as well, get his thoughts on Brendan Sorsby and what might be next for him. And right now we say hello to J. Morgan Harder, who returns today. J-Mo, how are you doing today?
1: I'm honored you would call me an expert, but I think that's overplaying my hand just a little bit. I'm just here. If you call me an expert, the next thing you know, people are going to be trailing my World Cup and college football win totals, and we can't have any of that. I can't have losing people money.
0: Are you a jack of all trades and a master of none, or do you have your areas of expertise that you think we should tap into more than others?
1: Well, I think I'm a jack of all trades. I fancy myself a jack of all trades. I certainly I certainly know basketball the best, given that's how I've decided to make a large portion of my life to this point, make my living, I suppose. But, you know, I'm a jack of all trades. You name it, I got a thought on it.
0: I do want to point out U.S. Open is going on right now at Shinnecock. I could have stood with a little bit more carnage today. Our old friend Craig Humphreys and I, Craig always tells me during the U.S. Open, the purpose of the USGA is to not embarrass the top players in the world, but to identify them. And I kind of want it the other way around. I want these guys to be embarrassed, to have almost nobody left standing. But there's, I think, five or six under par right now, and we're close to done with that first wave of golfers. Afternoon wave has yet to go, so I'm sure one of those guys will go low. I don't know if they're going to be able to finish today because things were delayed a little bit due to fog. Rory McIlroy leading the field. That's great news for the golf tournament anyway. He's at -3. You got Sam Stevens a shot back. He's done with his round. Oberg is up there. Brian Harman, who of course has won a major along with Keegan Bradley. Those are two of the other guys that are under par. Tommy Fleetwood has a nice round going. He's at even par through 15. Rattan, who has a key win earlier this year. Alex Fitzpatrick is at even par. So got some good names that are around the top of the leaderboard, top 15, top 20 or so, and some familiar favorites that are just on the outside looking in. Doesn't look like anybody is going to put up. The guys that should be there in this field anyway are going to put up monster numbers today. And by that, I mean, you know, they're not going to shoot 82 or anything like that, get plugged in some tall grass and not be able to get out. But enjoyed what I saw earlier today of the U.S. Open. And I think conditions are going to worsen as the week goes along for those of us that want to see these guys really, really have to struggle to get around that course. Wind in the low 20s right now. That could pick up later on in the week. We'll talk about that later on in the show. J-Mo, there was something, you know, I asked you what were some of the things that caught your attention that are going on in the sports world, and this was maybe not necessarily news, but it was something that you were thinking about that also I wanted to latch on to, and that was you're coming off of this historic run in the NBA where you've got attention at a 10-year high since the dynasty of the Warriors dissipated when you're tracking those metrics and interest in the NBA. And this year, really, really on an upswing with the Knicks story and Victor Wembanyama, and also the way that ratings are measured for the NBA. You knew it was going to be a little bit of an uptick, probably not to this degree, though, that they saw throughout the course of the playoffs. But you said you had a way to tweak the NBA playoffs that could make things even better. And I'm intrigued by this.
1: Oh, no, Gideon. I can't believe you went here to start off. I hope I don't embarrass you, the station, my parents, all my loved ones with this idea.
0: But
1: I'm going to give it to you here anyway. This is I'm all in on it. Okay, so here's my idea for the NBA playoffs. We want to see the stars. There's always these conspiracies about, like, well, the NBA wants the Knicks to be in. You know, when it gets to, like, the semifinals, everyone's like, well, the league wants the L.A. market. They want the New York market. So here's what I got for you. After every round, if you eliminate a team, you get to choose one player from that team to add to your roster for the remainder of the run. Or if you don't maybe you only get one add for the entire playoffs. So you kind of have to be choosy. If, like, you win the first round and they've got player X, but you're about to play the Lakers and Luka and LeBron, you might not want to waste that pick after your first round game. But, I mean, it's a great – is chemistry a factor? So do you want to say, like, I believe in the guys in the locker room. We're not adding anybody. Or you get the chance to add LeBron James. Do you always add him? So that's my – maybe this is a better NCAA tournament idea where, like, when you get to the Final Four, it's like a showcase of all the players you want to draft next year in the NBA draft. But for right now, you asked me about the NBA. This is my little tweak to the NBA playoffs. What do you think?
0: Jay Morgan.
1: Yes, sir.
0: What happened here? When you told me that I think I have a way to fix the NBA playoffs – I didn't know if it was reseeding after round one. I didn't know if it was 1 through 16. I didn't know what you were going to do in this regard, and then this has totally come out of left field for me. You know this has 0% chance of ever happening in anything other than some kind of fantasy.
1: Well, that's why, you know, they have the basketball tournament now and the Big Three. Maybe this is something we could bring to the table. Somebody, one of my buddies, when I thought of this brilliant, I'll call it brilliant, brilliant idea, one of my buddies was like, maybe you replace the NBA Cup, but you can't do the NBA Cup, can you? Because it's in the middle of the year. Now you got a team playing for the Lakers, but they're also playing for the Kings. And so you can't have that. So maybe, like, you know, if we're really going to adapt this European soccer model of it all, shout out to the World Cup, maybe this is like an off-season deal we do to gain some basketball traction in the off-season. How about that?
0: All right, let's go ahead and talk about some other things here, Jay Morgan. If that tells you what I think about that idea, I want to throw this out we're going to talk about the Big Ten article that you cited on CBS because I know you're passionate about that as well as we look forward to college football season. There was one thing, and I want to open in, get your thoughts on what happened the World Cup yesterday and what we have to look forward to here in the next couple of days. We're starting to cycle through those teams that have already played, so the teams that just started off the World Cup. So this is going to be game two of the first round that we're starting to see. Switzerland and Bosnia are tied. Czechia and South Africa tied earlier today. But this is kind of a dud day, except for Mexico is playing a little bit later on against South Korea. That could be an interesting one. Mexico is only plus 100 to win that one. So Vegas thinks that's going to be a pretty tight game, and that's going to be on Big Fox tonight at 8 o'clock our time. That's going to get monster numbers here in the United States. Canada is going to play Qatar this afternoon. Canada's a pretty sizable favorite in that game. But this has been awesome stuff so far, J-Mo. Before we dive into it a little bit more, I want to ask people's thoughts on this. If it's a sport that you are not typically interested in, but you will pay attention to it during the summer, and this can be the World Cup, this can be the Olympics, whatever the case may be, if you're not in soccer, you can apply this to something else. But I do think some people will have some interesting responses to this on our Johnny's text line, Jay Morgan, and that is, outside of your own country, if you are watching a game, typically what determines your rooting interest, or what has determined your rooting interest in a sport before? And so you can use the World Cup for this, or you can use something else. And maybe it is, hey, I took a great vacation to Japan or my family has German ancestry, or, you know, my honeymoon was in Toronto, something like that, whatever. My best friend is from Sweden. You know, things like that, just your own personal connection to one of these teams. So for you, if it's not the United States and you sit down and you watch one of these games, or one of these games is on a sports bar, what is or what has been your most interesting or your most go-to rooting interest for these teams? And it might be as simple as, hey, I was born in Canada, so I cheer for everything, you know, Canadian, or, my best friend was born in Canada, or whatever it is. I'm sure there's some association where you have family ties to the region, the Netherlands, whatever it is. But also I'm looking for those obscure ones of why you cheer for or against some of these other countries. And like I said, I think we'll get some entertaining ones on our text line. Now, the tournament itself, J-Mo, this has been fantastic because even yesterday you had the game with Ghana that goes down to basically the final action with a goal. So you've had great drama in this first round. You've had great competition. And most importantly, you've had the stars go off in the first round, and that's huge for the interest in the tournament here in the States.
1: Well, except for one notable one, but you're absolutely right. All of these matches, all of these matches have been truly, like, class, like, just unbelievable matches. And obviously, you know, I understand for some people the entry point is difficult when they allow for ties in group stages, but, like, if you can't see how Congo, who has never been in a World Cup under that name, the last time they were in the World Cup was Zaire, and they've never even
0: had Zaire in 74,
1: and never had a point before. If you can't see how it's significant that they were able to score a goal and get a point in the group stage, then maybe this isn't for you, because it is very compelling. Every single one of these games has been unbelievable. Even the 11 o'clock game the other night was Jordan, the teams that were in Argentina's group, Austria and Jordan, I believe it was. That game ended up being a 2-2 draw, just back and forth. They're all just unbelievable. To kind of answer your question a little bit, I think one of the things that's most compelling to me when watching is the passion. So, like, not only people say it's a passionate game, the passion on the field, but I'm watching Scotland play. And Scotland has not a steady entry into the World Cup, but they're in the Great Britain right next to England where they invented the game. And so the passion that those fans felt, and you could see in their faces the emotion when Scotland scored one goal in the World Cup, that was compelling.
0: Yeah, right.
1: To the point where I'm like, I'm watching every single one of their matches the rest of the way. I'm totally in on their passion. And they paid off in a big way going to the Red Sox game and cheering the whole match, or the whole game. I got soccer on the brain. I'm calling everything matches now. But they went to the Red Sox game and cheered the whole game. That's the kind of thing that's compelling to me as a viewer.
0: Yeah. Got a Scotland flag maybe four houses down in my neighborhood. So you know who they're cheering for in the World Cup. And so a lot of national pride, both for the United States here, but also for those people that have moved here or have family ties, like I said. So we're going to read some of those texts when we come back. Again, a little bit later on the show, Kyle Irving from Underdog. We'll talk NBA draft and some other NBA storylines with him. We'll do the same with Keith Smith from the Front Office Show and Spot Track, who has been a favorite guest of mine over the years. And then Eli Letterman from ESPN. And we'll talk some college football with us, recruiting and some other big stories in the landscape of college football, and we'll try to keep some of that local as well. So a busy, busy show out here today. I'm having a great time at the Grand Casino Hotel, not very far from where I grew up and where my parents still live, J-Mo, over in Tecumseh, Oklahoma, so they're just about 10 minutes down the road. Got a big show coming up in July. Brothers Osborne are going to be out here. 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
6: Just past 2:20 on a Thursday. Thanks for hanging out with us today. It's the afternoon sports beat on the Sports Animal. Gideon in for Jim. J. Morgan Harder back in studio. Rory McIlroy continuing to lead the U.S. Open. He's at 3 under. A couple of guys, one shot back. Ludvig Åberg is 2 back at the moment. We'll tell you about some of the bigger names as we cycle through the rest of the day. Got the afternoon wave that is still really yet to tee off. A couple of those guys, a few holes in, but for the most part, got about 50, 60 guys that are still to go. Having a great time out here at the Grand Casino Hotel and Resort. JMO, do we have any texts on people's cheering interest and some of the either excuses or family ties or other things that they've used to identify why they cheer for who they do if the USA is not involved?
4: Yes, you got a lot of vacations, like you said. You got an obscure one here that someone was at a super regional for the OU game in Kansas, and someone handed out Canadian flags. So now they have a little vested interest in rooting for Canada. Some Formula One fans like Max Verstappen, and so now they're cheering for the Dutch. Got a little future on the Dutch. That's why I read that text right there. So, and then one of my favorite texts that we got is, I'm rooting for Scotland because I like scotch. And that's the best reason I've ever heard right there.
6: Yeah, I mean, it doesn't have to be, hey, my wife is from Mexico. It can be things that are just as simple as, I mean, the stuff that, like, what we got into sports for was probably the uniforms, or somebody had a cool name, or somebody had a cool mascot, or the helmet looked cool, or something like that. You know, it can be as visceral as that, especially if, you know, this stuff is on all day and you're like, okay, I'm going to watch this because I'm waiting for the next match to start, or I'm waiting for something else to start, or whatever it is. Who am I going to cheer for in this game? And there's something as simple as, you know, personal association that you could have. The Verstappen stuff I tapped into, I've already liked. I liked the Netherlands before that, but when I got into F1, it seemed insurmountable for Max Verstappen, or really anybody else other than an act of God, to beat Lewis Hamilton. So that was my guy. And when he finally got over the hump, that was one of my favorite sports moments of the last decade. And of course, his dominant reign has come to an end as F1 has continued to tinker with their cars. That's beside the point. J-Mo, I wanted to get your thoughts on the CBS article on Big Ten win totals. First of all, I mean, this was a crazy year a year ago when everybody thought Penn State was going to be one of the top teams in the country. I think that stuff is always awesome for perspective. And just how bad of a year that they had after everybody was so high on them. But what did you think about the Big Ten last year, with obviously Indiana and Ohio State at the top of the class as we cycle into next year?
4: Yeah, very unique with Indiana at the top of that. Obviously Ohio State less unique being at the top of the Big Ten, but Indiana very unique. I'm always interested in the how big conferences are now, like geographically big, I mean. So like when I'm looking at the ACC, I'm really interested in like Stanford and Cal because I just think that's such a unique aspect of the travel. When I was at Texas Tech, West Virginia was in our league for basketball, and it was always very strange to have to take a different sized plane. The trip is different when you go to West Virginia. So I would only imagine with the size of a football team, that makes a big difference. So I'm kind of interested in UCLA here. Two teams, however, though, that kind of jumped off the page for me. The first one was Iowa. They are very high on Iowa here in this Big Ten article. The guy that wrote it, I have it in front of me here, Brad Crawford. I want to give credit where it's due. He has Iowa winning 9 games this year, including on the road at Michigan. Now, that's evened out by losing on the road at Minnesota, which would be a game that you'd probably expect Iowa to win. But how about that? A very interesting road win for Iowa at Michigan this year. I guess people are down on Michigan, aren't they?
6: Yes. After the changeover that happened with Sherrone Moore, that's only natural. Also, there's a little bit of doubt at some of their skill positions, and

0: over another team that has a similar resume that they do.
1: But, you know, staying down on Michigan, now that I look here as well, and you're right, Iowa was a much improved offense last year. It was almost the defense that let them down at times, which is not what you would expect from an Iowa football team, generally, historically speaking. I was interested in Michigan as well, kind of getting back to that Michigan aspect. Like I said, they have them losing to Michigan, but they also have, I noticed on here, a little Big 12 OU connection. OU, they have beating Michigan. Michigan still gets to 8 win, those, according to Brad here.
0: Yeah, and 8 would be, I think 8 would still be disappointing for Michigan fans. This year kind of has a feel like the bottom could drop out for the Wolverines. When I say that, I don't mean that they're going to go 3-9 or anything like that, but I think around 500, which for Michigan would be totally unacceptable for the fan base, no matter what the circumstances, even though some of this can be excused away. I think with the talent that you bring into a school like that and also the resources that they have, the money that's going out, I think 8 is still not going to be, hey, at least we got that behind us on to next year. I think people will probably still be pretty upset with 8 there in Ann Arbor.
1: What caught, and I apologize because if people cannot tell by at this point, I like gambling a little bit, and I like the win total conversation, so I'm just as interested in reading about bad teams as I am good teams or middle of the road, sure, or whatever. So was there a particular team when you were reading all this or going through these, or just in your general anticipation for the college football season, is there a team that kind of catches your eye to watch in the Big Ten that could be at the top, could be at the bottom, or could be somewhere in the middle?
0: No, not necessarily at the top. I'm always intrigued by Oregon because, well, first of all, they come to Stillwater this year, so that'll be interesting to see them up close and personal. They'll give us a much better read. I do think that their schedule is manageable outside of going to Columbus. I think at Illinois might be kind of tricky as, you know, they continue to be a headache for folks. Going to USC might be a little bit difficult, but Oregon's just really, really talented. The bounce back that they have with Penn State, I thought was really strange, going 9-3 with Matt Campbell now coming to Happy Valley. I think that sounds like a little bit of a reach. I know he's bringing in a lot of players that he's comfortable with over there, but I mean, that's just such a huge jump, J-Mo, from where they were a season ago, so I don't necessarily see that happening. And I'm also interested in Nebraska. They have the projected record at 6-6, 3-6 in league play, and they've got some really difficult games. A lot of those are at home this year. So 6-6 under Matt Rhule, after they've shown signs of promise here in years past, that would not be a good thing in Lincoln, for sure.
1: That's what also caught my eye, is like some of these Big Ten schedules, which I guess makes sense given how many good teams are in the Big Ten and SEC and all these schools. By the way, great catch by a listener, said I said that OU was in the Big 12. They're in the SEC, but they were in the Big 12 for so long. How can you keep up? Anyway, all of these teams have tough schedules, and going on from that too, Rutgers' schedule is ridiculously tough. And there's been a ton of reporting on Greg Schiano being like, people think he's a great football coach, but also have been noting how little recruiting he's NIL money he's able to get, and their schedule is a monster this year as well. Their road games, they go to Maryland, to Northwestern, to Wisconsin, to Penn State, and then at home they get USC, they get Michigan, they get Nebraska at home. So just an absolute gauntlet for a team that's really going through a lot up there.
0: Yeah, there are some interesting picks here. Brad Crawford again, if anybody wants to check that out on CBSSports.com. 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Coming up next, we'll shift gears and head to the NBA, talk about the sport in general, and also the NBA draft, which Kyle Irving, our friend, has covered for a number of years, now works with Underdog, formerly of the Sporting News. We'll talk about that with him as well. Having a great time out here at the Grand Casino Hotel and Resort. Hundreds of your favorite games, great table games. You've never been out here before. This place is absolutely enormous. Multiple floors of gaming. Everything is spread out. And they got some big shows, too, including the Brothers Osborne out here on July 18th. This is the afternoon sports beat on the Sports Animal.
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0: just past 2:30 on a Thursday. This is the Afternoon Sports Beat on the Sports Animal. Gideon Hamilton at the beautiful Grand Casino Hotel and Resort in Shawnee. J. Morgan Harder back inside our Sports Animal studios. Let's say hello to a good friend of ours. It's been a while since we've had him on the show. Now with Underdog as their NBA head of content, Kyle Irving is with us today. Kyle, thanks so much for making time for the show. And how are you doing this afternoon?
1: I'm good. Thank you for having me. Ready to talk some hoop.
0: Yeah, you bet. And the last time, this has been a couple of years back that we had you on the show, you were with the Sporting News, which, of course, an institution in sports media. Tell us about Underdog, because you guys are really gaining traction over the last few years as a reputable site that you know, people have had fun with, but also highly informative. And tell us about, you know, Mark Spears over there, of course. Tell us about Underdog a little bit.
1: Yeah, we're you know, just trying to cover the news as fast as possible, trying to be the fastest news source in the business, you know, secondhand to the actual reporters reporting the news. So, you know, over at Underdog NBA, that's where you can get the, you know, off-season rumors and intel and everything like that. We'll have you updated with everything up to the second. We have someone monitoring, you know, the news feed basically every single hour of the day. So just trying to establish ourselves as the fastest in the business there.
0: And speaking of news, were you the one responsible for the Shea Gilgeous-Alexander operation game?
1: I was not personally involved with that one, but I will say, and I'm not even just you know, pandering to the OKC crowd here. If you see something positive about Shea Gilgeous-Alexander from our account, it's usually me, because I'm probably the biggest fan of anybody that we employ right now. So I am very pro SGA. I don't want to get that.
0: All right. No, I'm sure some people heard Underdog and thought, wait a minute here. Kyle Irving
1: is
0: our guest. Did the best team in the NBA win the championship this year?
1: That's a great question. I don't know if I would say the best team all season won the championship this year, but certainly the best team, you know, at the right time, or playing their best basketball at the right time, won the championship. Because, you know, I'm sure you guys heard a lot of this in OKC too, but it was a lot of chatter of, you know, whoever wins the Western Conference is going to end up winning the NBA Finals. And with the way that the Knicks had kind of steamrolled through the East as the playoffs rolled on, I understand that the Eastern Conference has been the lesser conference for a couple of years now, and really, I mean, a couple of decades at this point. But, you know, I feel like the Knicks kind of got discredited for what they were doing in the East because of the competition they were up against. And for them to, you know, kind of reassert that dominance on the biggest stage and just prove they were the more prepared team, more experienced team, and, you know, more poised team as it got down the stretch in the NBA Finals. I do think that, I don't know if I would say the best overall team won the championship this year, but certainly the team that was playing the best basketball at the right time was rewarded for how they were playing.
0: This is probably an unfair or unanswerable question unless you're really, really a part of that group. And part of this is the landscape. Like what you were talking about, is it is easier to gain traction over there and hit on something that you can have that momentum of in the Eastern Conference. But why did this work now? Why did this work this year when they've had the group over there for a couple of years now?
1: I think one, you know, I mean, the series between OKC and San Antonio, like, those teams were really beating each other up for 7 games. It was, you know, it was a dogfight. And I think you saw that level of fatigue with Victor Wembanyama in the championship round. And, you know, the Knicks had always been one of the more physical teams in the NBA the last couple of years. Like, it felt like that was kind of their identity. They're going to beat you up. And, you know, after going 7 games with OKC, I really think that the Spurs weren't necessarily ready for another physical battle the way that New York had kind of positioned themselves. And again, like, I think just with this Knicks team, like, it sounds cliche, but it really didn't matter who got it done. Like, yes, Jalen Brunson was going to be the guy with the ball in his hands at the end of the game every game, but, you know, some nights it was Karl-Anthony Towns, Mikal Bridges had his moment, Josh Hart had his moments, you know, different guys were stepping up. Mitchell Robinson comes up with the biggest offensive rebound of the entire season to close the series in game 5 in the NBA Finals. So it was really a team effort. And, like, again, that's something that OKC, you know, had kind of established last season, and even Boston the year before that. So it's kind of becoming clear that, you know, top heavy teams aren't going to win the NBA championship anymore. You need depth. And, you know, that eighth guy that's coming off the bench in the playoffs is just as important, you know, if not more important than, you know, the third, fourth, fifth starter on a roster.
0: Kyle Irving is our guest, does a great job covering the NBA now for Underdog. What do you anticipate in free agency this season? Is it going to be relatively quiet? There are high-profile names who are free agents. You know, we're talking about like LeBron and Giannis and Austin Reeves, Jalen Duren. So there are some big names. There are going to be newsmakers here. But in terms of activity, especially when you're looking at teams' salaries the way that they are now and caps the way they are now, I don't know if there's going to be that many suitors for these guys if they choose to move on. So what do you anticipate with free agency in terms of the amount of activity that we're going to see?
1: Yeah, I think this is going to be a very unique offseason in terms of free agency. Like, the Giannis Antetokounmpo news is holding up the entire NBA right now, it feels like. And, you know, is he going to get traded? Is he not going to get traded? That's going to be the first domino to fall. And then I think other teams are going to kind of game plan how they attack free agency after that. But, you know, it feels like if a deal was going to get done between Milwaukee and Miami, it probably would have gotten done by now. You know, Miami has been offering basically the same trade package of Tyler Herro, Khalil Ware, Jaime Jaquez Jr., that number 13th overall pick, and, you know, a couple other lesser assets, you know, in the meantime. And Milwaukee doesn't seem to be too thrilled with that offer, at least to the point they're not willing to accept it yet, which is, you know, why we haven't seen the deal get done. So I think once we see that Giannis domino fall, then we'll really see free agency kind of unravel after that. But to your point, it's a lot of guys that are restricted free agents or guys that are expected to just re-sign with the team they're currently with. You know, I think LeBron is an example of that. I expect him to go back to the Lakers. Same with Austin Reeves. You know, you saw Trae Young decline his player option last night, but it sounds like all signs are pointing him to go back to Washington. So, you know, I think it's going to be more moves in the margins for some of the lesser names, but some of the bigger names that you mentioned, I do anticipate that they just end up, you know, kind of just re-signing back with the teams that they're with right now.
0: Lucky enough to have Kyle Irving with us from Underdog, covers the NBA. And when we used to have you on, Kyle, primarily it was during this time of the year because we were focused on the NBA draft. And so I'm not going to dial in as much as we used to on this with as much nuance, but I am going to ask you a couple of questions about the draft since it is right around the corner. And the first one is there a team that you think could actually improve with their draft? For instance, Brooklyn is like four players away from being any type of a play-in factor in the Eastern Conference, for instance. But I feel like Utah, Atlanta, Dallas, for instance, I think if they get a solid piece, that could help them going into next season. Is there a team that you can identify based on where they're picking and who might be available that you think, hey, based on circumstances, maybe based on injuries a season ago, they get a good player in the mix, I think that could really help them out?
1: Yeah, absolutely. I think Utah right off the bat is a team that you just mentioned that, you know, I think people almost forget that they traded for Jaren Jackson Jr. at the trade deadline last year just because he didn't play many games for them as they were trying to position themselves for the draft at the end of the year. But, you know, they have some pieces in place between him and Lauri Markkanen, and Keyonte George really had an awesome season last year. So if you add, you know, whether it's Darren Peterson or A.J. DeBonta at the top of the draft board to that roster, I think all of a sudden you have a sneaky team that could kind of start making a push their way up the West. But, you know, this is probably the answer that you would expect. But, like, I think Washington is really kind of similar in that sense. Obviously, they're the team at the top of the draft board. I would expect them to go with A.J. DeBonta, who I really feel like is the best prospect in this draft class. And I think that he's the type of player that can change a franchise. And I think that they're a team that, where we talk about the East being a little bit weaker than the Western Conference, and there's a little bit more wiggle room for a team to kind of, you know, shoot up the standings in that conference because it's not as loaded top to bottom as the West is. Like, if you add A.J. DeBonta to a core of, let's say, Trae Young re-signs there, Anthony Davis stays put, and then they already had guys in place last year that were stepping up, guys like Keyshawn George, Alex Saar, who was the second overall pick a couple of years ago. Like, they're starting to build something there in Washington, and they feel like a team that if they, you know, when they add a player like A.J. DeBonta, you know, all of a sudden we're going to look at them as a team that could start contending in the Eastern Conference as soon as next year.
0: Last question before we let you go. Are there a couple of guys that you've looked at in the draft, maybe outside of DeBonsa? The Peterson thing, you know, continues to be a little bit strange to some of us on the outside looking in. But are there some guys that you think you're really, really confident that they could either be a good fit where they're slotted to go, or somebody that's maybe off the radar a little bit that you think is just a surefire hit in the NBA?
1: Yeah, I think that, you know, when you look at Caleb Wilson, who is projected to go fourth to the Bulls, like the Bulls are another team that feel like they finally have some sort of direction. And Caleb Wilson is kind of like an Evan Mobley type prospect, where it feels like he's someone that his game will be a little bit more impactful at the NBA level than it was at the college level, just because of his versatility at his size. So he seems like someone who is almost a shoo-in to go there. And then you know, I think even as you get further down in the draft, like Yaxel Lendenborg is someone who I've seen mock to OKC plenty at their pick. And, you know, he just seems like one of those guys who's very NBA ready. Like, he has the ability to score at all three levels. He has the athleticism. He has the physicality, you know, the strength. He has an NBA body already. And, yes, he's a little bit older of a prospect. But, you know, I think we're starting to see, as teams are getting a little bit more lenient in terms of taking those types of older prospects, I think we're starting to see that those types of players are not necessarily a bad swing to take in the NBA draft. We went through such a phase of like trying to find whether it's the next Kevin Durant, this long, you know, rangy prospect that, you know, has all this untapped potential, but it doesn't always unfold that way. But, you know, we've seen in the past, and I think like even Jalen Brunson is a good example of this, like someone that just led a team to a championship. Like, he was a player that was National Player of the Year. He was the best player in the country all year long, led his team to a national championship, and people didn't touch him just because of his age. And now he's, you know, the best player on a championship team. Mm-hmm. And I'm not saying that Yaxel Lendenborg is going to be the best player on a championship team, but he brings all those winning qualities to a team that, you know, if they're looking for an instant impact contributor, like, he's the type of guy that has the NBA-ready body and NBA-ready skills to make an impact right away.
0: Yep, Thunder fans have been high on him as he's been mocked kind of in that neighborhood where OKC is. I know a lot of fans would be happy if he was wearing a Thunder jersey next year. Hey, Kyle, you've always been really generous with your time. We appreciate that. It was great to have an opportunity to catch back up with you. You're doing a great job at your new spot, and hopefully we'll be able to catch up with you again somewhere on down the road.
1: Yeah, that'd be awesome. Thank you for having me. And anytime, I love doing this, so thanks for having me.
0: You bet. Kyle Irving there, NBA reporter, formerly from the Sporting News, now with Underdog NBA, and has been a great contributor with us over the years, so we appreciate that. NBA has done a great job, J-Mo, of making this kind of a year-round campaign. August is always a little bit quiet in the beginning of September, but, I mean, you just have the crescendo of the NBA Finals concluding, and then the draft is right around the corner, and free agency will take a few weeks, so the NBA is all close to top of mind on a lot of sports fans here for about 10 months out of the year.
2: I almost feel like sometimes that the media covering the NBA, like on SportsCenter or something like that, and maybe the fans themselves almost prefer the reality show drama of the NBA offseason more so than the games.
0: Yeah.
2: But that could just be the way I see it.
0: No, certainly. I think that's the case with a lot of people. So we've got Switzerland and Bosnia, scoreless tie. That one is at the half. So no action there yet. Doesn't mean there's not necessarily going to be, but continue to monitor the World Cup. We've got a busy rest of the show as well. Keith Smith in the front office show and SpotTrack is going to join us coming up here in just a little bit. And that's what we're going to focus on with Keith here on the eve of the draft, is like roster spots. Also, in terms of free agency, who has the cap space to really do anything? Because we can all think, hey, this guy would fit in great over here. If it's physically impossible for them to go anywhere else, or there's really only four or five landing spots, those are some things that we need to know headed into free agency. And so that's kind of what he's going to help us out with. And then we'll shift gears and we'll talk college football with Eli Letterman from ESPN. That's coming up here in just about 20 minutes or so. Eli will tell us about the latest in recruiting, who's doing well, how are the Sooners and Cowboys doing. Might touch on Brendan Sorsby also. It's time for an OG&E break. 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Having a great time out here at the Grand Casino Hotel and Resort. To my right, fantastic Grand Buffet. To my left, the Players Club right in front of me. hundreds of fantastic games, two entire floors of gaming, got these back rooms games that are enormous. The Grandstand Sports Bar and Grill is right behind me as well, so there's always something to do and great food to try while you're out here doing it. Stayed at the hotel many, many times out here. Fantastic accommodations. They will take great care of you. Suites are big, you know, deep soaking tub. It's a great place to stay out here at the Grand Casino Hotel and Resort. 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
12: Recent survey conducted by Common Sense Media found one-third of teenagers prefer AI companions over humans for serious conversations. There's a term for that, social offloading. And experts we talked to warned that this habit could be stunting emotional growth, leaving an already isolated generation who came of age during the pandemic even less prepared for the messiness of human interaction. Sure, AI can help you polish whatever it is you're looking to say, but that's not very human, right? It's the messiness that makes our interactions with each other so real. It's also what makes them so validating, help us to develop our confidence, our voice, our deep bonds with each other. Psychiatrists we talked to encouraged turning to family or friends when you're struggling to express yourself. They are keen to help. I'm Dr. Sanjay Gupta, helping you live a better life.
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0: Hey, just past 3 o'clock on a Thursday. Gideon Hamilton here at Grand Casino Hotel and Resort in Shawnee. Got Jay Morgan Harder back inside our Sports Animal Studios. Thanks for joining us today. And joining us right now, one of our favorite guests and contributors over the years, does a great job covering the NBA for SpotTrack. And you can also catch him with Trevor Lane on the Front Office Show. He's just been a very valuable resource for somebody like me who's covered the NBA for a number of years now. And that's Keith Smith. Keith, how are you doing this afternoon?
30: I'm doing great. Thanks so much for having me.
0: You bet. And, I mean, this stuff on SpotTrack, you're killing it. The player and team option guarantees and some of the off-season previews, this stuff is really, really good. 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But it's just it's so valuable to know this because I group myself in with everybody else. 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Where would this player be a good fit? And when a team has absolutely no cap space or they've got their own roster constraints, it really does narrow down the pool. But this is stuff that we need to know ahead of the game anyway.
30: 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That's the goal on SpotTrack as well as on Front Office Show. Both Trevor and I have an education background. We try our best to keep fans educated so that way when you're trying to understand, like, how did that team sign this guy, right? Like, yeah, oh, well, yeah. I heard about this on one of the shows, and that's how you got there.
0: Yeah. All right. Let's. We're going to dive into that coming up here in just a little bit. Just some practical questions about the NBA leading into free agency and the draft, which is right around the corner, obviously. Just want to get your thoughts as a fan, an observer, and somebody that follows the game. What happened with that run that the Knicks went on? I know part of that was the landscape. You know, part of that is who they were playing, and obviously something clicked in there. I'm curious as to why that had not happened before, why it happened this year, and what happened exactly for them to put together really one of the biggest, I mean, that's one of the most impressive NBA postseason runs that we've seen in a decade.
30: Yeah, it really was. And I'm going to do my best to try to help you out, but there's still times when I'm like, I don't understand what all we just watched. It was that unbelievable. You know, it was, I think with the Knicks, it was this. The Knicks were a very good team. Well, let's just start there. I think there's been a little bit of misconception, and I've heard some things on, like, well, you know, they're not very good, and that's why they were able to do X, Y, and Z and that. And it's like, well, you know, no, they are a very good team. They were a very good team, and they were a very good team coming into the season. What they weren't was a team that we had a ton of faith in because they hadn't done it before. And often in the NBA, we want to say, all right, well, prove to us you can do it, and then we'll believe you can do it. And with this Knicks group, there was some fairness to that because they had struggled over the years to get kind of the right kind of, headway going against certain teams. But it all came together for them. And I thought Mike Brown did a wonderful job, especially in the playoffs. When they went down 2-1 to the Hawks, and he said, you know what, we got to get Karl-Anthony Towns more involved and engaged in these games. And he changed the offense, and it was, we're going to start possessions with the ball in the hands of Karl-Anthony Towns. Jalen Brunson's still going to get it. It's going to come back around to him, but we're going to start with Kat because the big fella's the guy who can really get us going. I thought that was such a smart tweak that he made that allowed them to really take off. And then Kat, by getting him engaged, I think he played his best defense we've ever seen him play throughout the course of these playoffs.
0: No, that's certainly true, and you have their opponent, the San Antonio Spurs, by and large, lightly regarded going into the season. I think a lot of projections had them pretty massively improved, but still being behind several other teams in the Western Conference. What was it that was responsible for the jump that they took this season, and some of this can be, I think, easily explained, and I think there's probably a little bit more nuance to it as well.
30: Yeah, there's definitely one easy answer, Victor Wembanyama,
0: yeah.
30: And that's, you know, the easy answer, right? I mean, he's such a special player, such a unique player. We've never seen anything like him in the league, but now I think we're in a place where with the Spurs, you also had Stephen Castle went to a new level, De'Aaron Fox. I know he struggled in the playoffs, but he was so good for them in the regular season. Dylan Harper proved to be even more ready than I think we ever thought he would be as a rookie. And then just, again, another really smartly built team where, you know, they did a lot of shooting around Wemby. I thought Luke Kornet was the key pickup because he got him through some of those points in the middle of the season where you just need one other guy to have in the rotation. They're really, really well built. Now, what I'm going to caution just very quickly with the Spurs is there's a lot of, well, they'll be back. You know, let's not worry about them. Nobody knows this better than Thunder fans. When you go back to the KD, Russ, and Harden era, we all thought, all right, well, they'll be back. And that group never made it back. So nothing's guaranteed. And I think Spurs, I think, have had a lot of experience with, all right, well, with David Robinson we got so far. With Tim Duncan we got so far, I think they know the importance in that organization of we got to keep improving. We can't rest on our laurels.
0: Keith Smith is our guest. Does a great job covering the NBA for SpotTrack, and you also catch him on the Front Office Show. With Oklahoma City, there's a mix of playing an outstanding team who didn't really back down from them. That's something that they don't see a lot in the regular season, with the exception of what they saw from the San Antonio Spurs during the times that they played them during the regular season. And also, it obviously would have helped if they would have been complete at that time. A lot of teams around the NBA were lamenting that in the postseason. But what about the Thunder's outlook now that they're starting to face some of the financial restrictions that they haven't had to deal with in a long time? Are there ways to improve the team beyond the draft, or is this the team moving forward, Keith?
30: Yeah, I think with the Thunder, what's important to know, and I thought Sam Presti did a really good job of setting this tone in his end of season media availability, is they're not going to panic. They're not going to overreact. They think, hey, even with some of the issues we had in the playoffs, especially missing Jalen Williams and A.J. Mitchell down the stretch of that series, was we were still in a game seven. We were right there with the chance to go back and maybe defend our title. So I think he set a good tone of we're not going to overreact. And they've done a good job of preparing for this. They didn't just start signing guys and extending guys with, oh, we'll figure it all out later. This was done very purposefully with the way they pieced together this roster. Now they're in a position where I think there are decisions to be made. You may lose Lou Dort, or you may lose Kendrick Williams. They may need to trade Aaron Wiggins or Isaiah Joe just to lessen some of the restrictions around that vacant apron. But they're in a position where they're not going to bleed out a ton of talent. They're going to kind of do what they do. And then it helps when you have this bundle of draft picks and you just kind of, all right, well, we lost, player X and Y. oh, you know what, players A, B are coming in, and we're ready to go because we've kind of get them, you know, with the draft pass. So I think they're going to be opportunistic is probably the best way to put it. Mm-hmm. If they have the right move to kind of move up in the draft or make a move for a player, they'll do it. But I don't think we're going to see them do anything major where it's like, oh my gosh, this doesn't look like the team I remember.
0: Can you anticipate what they're going to do with their team options on Dort and Ihart? Hartenstein's around $30 million. Dort's at $18 million. Joe's coming up next year. Some of these salaries, like Wiggins, has been talked about as well, to where, you know, some of these fan favorites might be moved on from just because of roster spots and some of those draft rights that they're going to possess. What do you anticipate with some of those moves made by Oklahoma City? Because they don't want to be in the same position that Boston was, where instead of having to clear off a couple of guys to get below the second or first apron, you have to ship off half the team.
30: Yeah, exactly. And I think it's important to note that as long as ownership greenlights paying some level of luxury tax, which I have to imagine this whole thing was done with the idea that they would, then you're not going to see the big, you know, all right, well, half the team is gone. I think what they know is let's get under that second apron. You don't want to be over the second apron if you can avoid it. One, it's just super restrictive to try to make any kind of moves. And then the other part, it with the second apron is if you stay over 2 years, now your pick gets frozen. You stay over past that, picks start getting moved to the end of the round and the like. And that's not where you want to be. So you want to kind of avoid that if you can, just to give yourself the flexibility. And I'm glad you mentioned the roster spots, because I feel like maybe in the Oklahoma City area that's a regularly discussed thing. But I think fans across the NBA look at it and say, well, they're super expensive. They're going to lose guys. We're going to lose guys super expensive or not, because you just can't roster everybody, right? And you know, the next first-round pick that says, yeah, I'll sign a two-way contract, yeah, that'll be a good one, and I've got a bridge to sell you in Brooklyn. So I think we're in a place where it is, let's just see kind of how this comes together. And I think you're right. Some of these guys who maybe have been fan favorites, maybe have been a big part of the team, they may be gone. You may see Isaiah Joe and Aaron Wiggins, who weren't really in the rotation at the end of the year in the playoffs for the Thunder. I think you may see those guys get moved on from. Lou Dort, that's a big chunk of money. If they look at it and say, you know, we can kind of replace Lou Dort with more Kasem Wallace and more of whoever it is we draft, like, we feel really good about that. Maybe it is time to think about going in a different direction with Lou Dort. But I think Hartenstein will stay, mostly because they don't have a built-in replacement for him on the roster, because Thomas Sorber is a complete unknown. We don't know what to expect out of him. Right. We just hope to see him on the court. So I think you do want to be, you know, careful at that position. But the other spot with Dort, that's there. And Kenrich Williams, I think, is probably just a, hey, we'll give you what we have left when we get there. And he's probably like, okay, that works for me. Let's just, you know, kind of keep things going. Because I know how important he is to their locker room.
0: Yeah, absolutely. Keith Smith from Spot Track in the front office show, kind enough to join us for just a couple more minutes here. I'm looking at, you know, 186 in 3 years, and the problem was I was looking at 186, and there were only like four or five guys left on the team at 186 in 3 years. Yeah. And that's when, you know, you start to have that headache. But when we're looking at teams right now, obviously the number doesn't mean that they can't retain some guys. Like the Nuggets are looking at 212 and they're thinking, hey, can we really afford Peyton Watson? Well, if you have the rights and this is the team as it stands right now, then you're obviously going to have to. But is there somebody, are there teams that actually do have some room going into the offseason that you think could be players in free agency? People have pointed to, like, the Nets, for instance, who are just going to match a bunch of offer sheets, and whoever doesn't really want to keep their guys, they can just ship them off to Brooklyn. But are there some teams realistically that have some money, like the Spurs or Miami or Dallas or whoever it might be, that you think could be an actual player in free agency this year?
30: Yeah, right now we project three teams to have cap space, one of which is the Lakers. And we know when the Lakers have cap space, things tend to happen. They're the Lakers, right? As much as, you know, the Boston kid in me who grew up, you know, just south of Boston, hates the colors purple and yellow to this day. You just have to deal with it, right? They're the Lakers. It is what it is. And we're all going to kind of see what do they do. You know, what happens with LeBron? Is LeBron back there? Does he go? And they have $50 million to spend. What happens with that? So that's one. Then the Chicago Bulls and Brooklyn Nets. Now, these teams, historically, we would have looked at them and said, all right, they've got a lot of cap space, but they're going to be like, bring us all your bad contracts, and we'll, you know, just eat contracts for draft picks and young talent. But with lottery reform, there's no real benefit to just being god-awful at the beginning of the year. You kind of have to be in a position where it is, all right, we got to play, right? We need to be, you know, at least decent. And teams are going to be, it's going to be weird in March and April when teams are trying to win games because they got to get to fourth because they don't want to have the less lottery balls. So I think teams like Chicago and Brooklyn, they are probably looking at it and saying, why not? And then Brooklyn, they don't have their own pick this year. So I think they're actually maybe a more opportunistic buyer where it is, hey, actually a couple of good players are available. They may be in play for those guys in a way where it is, hey, we can pay you and we have all kinds of playing time. No issues with that. You know, you want to sign up here, and they try to push forward. So those are the kind of teams you're looking at. And then you've got a bunch of teams with, like, the non-taxpayer mid-level. You have teams with some big trade exceptions like Memphis and Boston can take on a lot of money in trade through those trade exceptions. So they're going to be very active as well. And then, of course, the Bucks and the Giannis of it all. We'll see what happens there.
0: And this is so valuable. Again, spottrac.com, SPOTRAC. And you can have all these insights on teams that have the capability to even make a move going into the offseason. The other thing that I'm not going to pass up the opportunity to at least talk about the draft, not in depth here, Keith, but just some generalities. But on SpotTrac also, they will go through and show you each team and what that draft contract is probably going to be around the average annual deal that pick is going to earn with the Clippers or the Kings or the Hawks or what have you. And that also helps you understand who you're going to have on the books going in to next year. Is there a team that you think can improve with whoever they pick? And whether it's Utah, who made that move at the deadline a season ago and has kind of held their guys back for seeming, I don't know how long it is now, 3 or 4 or 5 years, it seems like forever that they've had this weird pseudo-strategy. Is it a team like Atlanta and Dallas, even though they're toward 10 in the draft, that could get somebody that could actually help them next year? Do you have a couple of teams in mind that you think, hey, based on the circumstance, I think their draft pick could actually be a player for them next year?
30: Yeah, for sure. And you mentioned a couple of them with Atlanta and Dallas kind of in the middle there. Those teams are also reportedly been a little active on, you know, they may move up in the draft if they can. I think the Hornets with 2 first-round picks, 14 in 18. Obviously, the Thunder with 12 and 17, right? They're going to be in a position where they can do some stuff. And that's, you know, and I know the rest of the league like kind of rolls their eyes like, yeah, because they need it. But the reality is they have it, and they can do that. And then I think Washington is at least worth watching, you know, with the number one overall pick. They're going to get a really good player. I think it's, I know there's a lot of stuff right now, Darren Peterson, and maybe Kent Boozer, you'll work his way into that spot. I still think it's going to be A.J. DeBonta. He's the number one player on my personal board. But I think it's also people have to remember, I know Trae Young just opted out, but there is a chance he still resigns with Washington. And then you have Trae Young and Anthony Davis, and now A.J. DeBonta. You add that to guys like Keyshawn George and Bob Carrington, Bilal Coulibaly, Trey Johnson. All of a sudden, it's like, and Alex Saar when he's healthy, again, after this broken foot. And you look at it and you say, boy, that Wizards team's not so bad. Like, they could be a team that jumps way up. Like, they could be, if we're talking about a team that makes the jump like the Detroit Pistons did a couple years ago, from worst to, like, in the playoffs, it could be Washington next year. I think that highly of their young talent and the guys they added.
0: Is there, you mentioned that you had a personal board that you work off of. Is there somebody that you think, as confident as you can be outside of those tippy-top guys, that you think could be a major player in the NBA, maybe not the first year, but eventually?
30: Darius Acuff Jr. He's my favorite player in the draft class by far. I think he is going to come in and be great from day one. I love how tough he is. And when John Calipari, who has put nothing but guard after guard after guard into the NBA that has been wildly successful says, this guy's the best one I've had. We all need to listen to that because I think he is that special of a talent. I actually have him ahead of Caleb Wilson, behind the Devonta Peterson Boozer trio. I have him ahead of Wilson on my personal board. That's not going to be how it goes. Wilson's going to get drafted over Acuff, but I'm that high on Darius Acuff.
0: Wow. He'll definitely be a player to watch. Certainly enjoyed watching him play with Arkansas a year ago. Keith, it's always a pleasure to speak with you. You've always been very generous with your time. And again, thanks so much for the insight, not only just for the stuff that we use on your on-air visits, but the stuff that I personally use for my preparation for covering the Thunder and the NBA. It's always been very valuable, and thank you so much for that.
30: I appreciate that. Thank you so much.
0: All right, Keith Smith there again, Spot Track, and catch the Front Office Show with he and Trevor Lane, who's also been on this show before. Those guys do a terrific job. Right now it's time for an OG&E break. 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And coming up next, we'll switch gears. We'll talk some college football and some recruiting with ESPN's Eli Letterman, an old friend of the show. Used to cover the Sooners and the Cowboys here in the state of Oklahoma. That's next here from the Grand Casino Hotel and Resort on the Afternoon Sports Beat on the Sports Animal.
1: Westwood One Sports presents this World Soccer Update. I'm Phil Constantino. Group B at the World Cup. All four sides entered today with just 1 point. Switzerland and Bosnia and Herzegovina tied 0-0 at the half. At 6 p.m. Eastern, it's Canada versus Qatar in Vancouver. Earlier today in Group A, Czechia and South Africa played to a 1-1 draw, each with a lone point at the tournament. And tonight at 9 p.m. Eastern, it's Mexico and South Korea. A win for either side clinches a berth in the knockout round. The U.S. men's national team returns to action on Friday, 3 p.m. Eastern in Seattle versus Australia. Christian Pulisic did not train with the team once again today. He's been held out all week, listed day-to-day with a left calf injury. Manager Mauricio Pochettino scheduled to address the media later today. I'm Phil Constantino, Westwood One Sports.
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18: A Better Life with Dr. Sanjay Gupta.
20: Recent survey conducted by Common Sense Media found one-third of teenagers prefer AI companions over humans for serious conversations. There's a term for that, social offloading. And experts we talked to warned that this habit could be stunting emotional growth, leaving an already isolated generation who came of age during the pandemic even less prepared for the messiness of human interaction. Sure, AI can help you polish whatever it is you're looking to say, but that's not very human, right? It's the messiness that makes our interactions with each other so real. It's also what makes them so validating, help us to develop our confidence, our voice, our deep bonds with each other. Psychiatrists we talked to encouraged turning to family or friends when you're struggling to express yourself. They are keen to help. I'm Dr. Sanjay Gupta, helping you live a better life.
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0: Podcast 320 on a Thursday. It's the afternoon sports beat on the Sports Animal. Gideon Hamilton at the Grand Casino Hotel and Resort. Jay Morgan Harder is back inside our Sports Animal studios. And right now we say hello to an old friend of ours. Did a great job back in the day covering sports here in the state of Oklahoma, both the Cowboys and the Sooners. Now does a terrific job covering recruiting and college football for ESPN. It's Eli Letterman. Eli, how are you doing this afternoon?
1: I'm doing quite well. It's good to be back on with you guys.
0: Yeah, you bet. Always great to have you on. And we'll talk about some Cowboys and Sooners coming up here in just a little bit. My first question that I had written down is kind of what is this period like in the recruiting beat? And then all you have to do is look at the timeline, and there's stories popping off all over the place for 27. A&M gets a big-time linebacker recruit. So this is still not the busiest time in the recruiting beat, but it's not quiet either.
1: Well, yeah, no, it's a good point. And I think, you know, I read something last

0: next season and in their high school recruiting class?
1: Yeah, I mean, that's where the conversation begins in terms of looking across the country and who's doing well in the 2027 class. They've got, in our rankings at ESPN, 4 or 5 stars, only one program in the last 20 years to sign more than that in a given cycle. And they just keep adding at the top, and they're not done either. And I think, you know, the rub, if you talk to people around Texas A&M and some of the rival programs who've gone up against them for years, is that the potential has always been there. And everyone knows that about A&M on the field. There's the resources. There's a lot of good to sell. But, you know, even in 2022, when Jimbo Fisher signed that very famous or now infamous number one signing class, the issue was that you signed all that talent and then brought them into a program that maybe didn't have the infrastructure, the leadership, and so on to really make the most of it. I think under Mike Elko, they've gotten things really figured out, evidently, in this cycle. They're resourced financially to go do this. But the difference from maybe Texas A&M of the past to Texas A&M now is there's a belief that once these guys get there, they're walking into a program that has gotten very serious.
0: And we might as well go ahead and bring this up right now. Craig updated these a couple of weeks ago, and there's been some movement since then. Craig Albert from ESPN, your colleague. But Oklahoma, he had number 2 at the time to Texas A&M. And this is quite a turnaround for Oklahoma recruiting over the last few years anyway. Of course, they've done excellent job in the transfer portal, but this would be kind of a return to form in terms of high school recruiting for the Sooners going into next year.
1: Certainly. And, you know, the fact is they've brought in talented high school players every year under Brent Venables. But when you're talking about sure. their strict recruiting rankings and, you know, on paper, looking at what you're bringing in, this is a return to form of some of those previous years when you could count on not just one kind of headliner five-star, but a few five-stars in the class and really swinging big with guys at the top of the board. And Oklahoma got its work done early, to their credit. They've also managed to hold on to them because that's another piece of this time in recruiting, that you can get a lot done, you know, a year out from signing day, but if you can't keep those guys in your class, or rather there's a lot of factors chipping away at those commitments. So to be in the position Oklahoma's in is a really good spot. You know, they've got a few high-profile guys they're still chasing. Case Alexander in the state, Bodie Sparrow in Utah would be two that I think a lot of Oklahoma fans would have their eyes on. But where they stand right now is a really impressive spot. And that's a testament to this coaching staff, what they did on the field last year, and then certainly this revamped front office that's led by Jim Nagy. They've gotten their whole setup figured out.
0: I'm looking through for teams that are not traditional powerhouses. Florida has been a good recruiter, not necessarily a good performer on field here lately. And the other team that kind of stands out in that regard is UCLA. Are these teams typically, Eli, from your experience, and you've been doing this for a few years now, there are teams that recruit well, and it's not necessarily always implemented. Is that the case with like a Florida or a UCLA, or are these teams starting to recruit better than they have in years past?
1: Yeah, well, you know, it's different cases in each, but with Florida, they're sort of where Florida State is right now, where you're going into a season either uncertain about the future of the head coach, or, you know, there's certainly plenty of people who would look at Mike Norvell at Florida State right now the way that people were looking at Billy Napier last year of,
0: yeah,
1: we're just biding the time until a change is made. And so I think Florida over the last few years, I mean, they brought in some solid classes, top-heavy classes under Billy Napier, but certainly a year ago they were facing that. But this is a credit to certainly some resource injection under John Sumrall, but this new staff that's come in, John Sumrall arrives from Tulane, brings a pretty impressive staff with him, and they've hit the ground running. And at least on paper, what you're looking at, they are recruiting perhaps at even a higher clip than they have over the past, you know, 5 to 10 years. There were some heyday times under Urban Meyer and whatnot where they were really swimming at the very top, but they've brought in a really impressive class and gone about it in a way to be aggressive, I think, in ways that Florida hasn't lately. And then UCLA, it's another first-year coaching staff with Bob Chesney, and I think they've wanted to come in and make a splash. I think, you know, something I've heard is they're probably maybe never going to compete with USC fully in that town, but there was a bit of seeing what USC did a year ago in the 2026 class, committing dollars to those recruits and to really what it takes to recruit at that level. And I think now we've seen a year later, UCLA is in that spot. And with UCLA, as kind of always is the case, they have maybe a brief history of winning in June, and then you look at their class on signing day, and a lot of those names aren't there. So that'll be the imperative, yep, is can they hold on to the guys they've added.

0: great.
1: Eli Letterman is our guest, does a great job covering recruiting and college football for ESPN. All those Cowboy fans want to hear about their team, and the focus is not so much in high school recruiting for this year, because while not unique, this is an unusual situation where you bring in not only a head coach from somewhere else, but some really high-profile talent that he brought along in the transfer portal. And so much of their resources, at least for the near term, have gone there. And you've got new leadership. And it's going to take a while to see how recruiting shakes out for OSU. What are your thoughts on the Cowboys?
0: Indeed. Well, I mean, you're exactly right about the roster and nearly a complete turnover, and they brought in so much talent through the portal. Even just from a roster management perspective, it'll probably be, maybe it'll be the next cycle, but, you know, they're not in a spot to bring in a huge high school class. And generally, you're seeing those ebbs and flows for programs where it's not going to be 25, 30 guys every year. It might be 31 year and 15 the next. But in terms of the near term, there's so much, I think, excitement about this roster, because those of us who watched a lot of G6 football a year ago, I spent a lot of time around North Texas and Eric Morris last fall. Whether it's the guys he brought with him, Drew Messemaker, Wyatt Young, Caleb Hawkins, some guys on defense, or really just the portal class they brought in all around, there's a lot of reason to be really intrigued. I think Oklahoma State would probably be on the list of a lot of people who are saying, you know, what are we going to know about them by mid-October, and could they be one of those dark horses in the Big 12? Which would be quite the turnaround from a year ago. But then on the recruiting trail, you know, they brought in some guys from within the state, another quarterback, not from in the state, but Carson White has had some interest this spring from Georgia. So it speaks a bit to, you know, the quality of quarterback commit they've got there. And we all know Eric Morris's history with quarterbacks. And then one to keep an eye on if you're an Oklahoma State fan, Israel Hammonds, who's a top 300 outside linebacker. He's going to be announcing his commitment, I believe, tomorrow. And that could be a big one for them.
1: The last time we had you on the show, I just looked back at our messages, was about this time last year. So you and I haven't spoken since this hire was made. This feels like, Eli, that if this doesn't work out, there's some kind of unforeseen circumstance, because this does feel like such a great fit. And I've tried to look at everything that I could come up with that would be reasons why this wouldn't work out. Maybe not necessarily right away, but eventually. But this just feels like a great match with him, his staff, and these players, and Stillwater.
0: It really does. It's a personality match. I mean, having spent the time I have in Stillwater and then later on with Eric Morris and his staff at North Texas, there's a little bit of that chip on your shoulder. Not necessarily, you know, going to be like glamorous on paper, looking to be flashy, but we're going to produce, and we're going to do it with guys, you know, everything from three stars to guys you've never heard of. And so I think, you know, my opinion right around the end of the coaching carousel last December was on scale relative to who a program could conceivably get. I don't know if anyone made a better hire than Oklahoma State, because it felt to me like, to your point, such a great match. And then you tack on what came with Eric Morris in terms of the potential for this to be a quick on-field turnaround. It was a match, you know, I say made in heaven, we'll find out, but it was a really... Yeah. I think a really impressive hire, and it's why I say that there's a lot of us around the country, I think, really excited to see how they look in year one and then going on from there.
1: So this was not necessarily your area of expertise, but I know you followed the Brendan Sorsby saga, as we all did. What are the practical ramifications of that for Texas Tech? Because you lose the guy that you used a lot of your resources on, and also, you know, that comes with some of the time that they put in and the planning and the preparation and everything like that. But what is still left after this is really, really solid, if not spectacular, at least in the conference that they're in.
0: Yeah, I'd argue, you know, not many programs can lose their $5 million quarterback and still claim to have, you know, probably far and away the best roster in the conference. And that's the case because of what they have everywhere else, but also the case because of what they have in Will Hammond and a bit of where, you know, it was evident in the portal cycle that they did not want to bring in a multi-year quarterback. And a big piece of that was because they want Will Hammond to be their guy, that the plan was for that to be Brendan Sorsby in 2026 and then Will Hammond from there. But that's going to come sooner. And so from a practical standpoint, I mean, you could probably wonder, where could those dollars have gone elsewhere in the portal? If not to Brendan Sorsby, could they have gone to a different position group? But it's still a stout roster, and I think the optimism they have about Will Hammond when he's healthy, they may be just as well, which in some ways too makes the whole drama that unfolded all the more confounding. But I think once Will Hammond, who he had an ACL tear last year, and we're going to find out, I guess, how quickly he can get back on the field, whether that's in early September or closer to October. But I think if you've got a healthy Will Hammond, you're still looking at Texas Tech as the team to beat in the Big 12. And again, not many programs could lose a Brendan Sorsby and be in that spot.
1: Last question for you before we let you go, because I don't think we're going to talk to you again before the season begins. Do you have an off-the-beaten-path? Maybe it's a gut feeling, not necessarily an observation that's based on too much analytic research, but I just feel I don't think Indiana is going to be as good as they were last year. I think LSU is going to have a big bounce back year. Just something along those lines that you think going into the season that you feel might be a little bit not necessarily in the mainstream that other people might think.
0: Well, I think, it's hard to say that, look at USC and say that's not, that's under the radar, not mainstream, but I don't think they are a program that comes up if you're posing the question, who are your title favorites? And I don't know that they're a title favorite either. But I think for the talent they have coming back on defense, the guys they brought in this last recruiting cycle, many of whom they feel can compete to play right away, and then the quarterback in Jaden Maiva coming back, this is sort of do-or-die time for Lincoln Riley. I don't know that means his job is in trouble. He's on such a huge contract. Although a year ago we saw what a big buyout can mean or not mean in terms of your security. But I think that's a place that I'm looking at and thinking they may be that program that we haven't had to keep too close an eye on the last few years because they've just not really gotten over that hump. But they could be a program that makes a significant jump. And in the event they don't, that could be pretty interesting as well.
1: Oh, absolutely. I think that's a good one. Eli, great stuff as always. Keep up the awesome work for ESPN. It's always a pleasure to be able to catch up with you and hopefully get to do it sometime on down the road.
0: My pleasure. Happy to come on anytime.
1: All right. Eli Letterman there from ESPN. And, J-Mo, he was here for a couple of years, covered both the Cowboys and the Sooners for different outlets, and does a really, really great job. So great to still have that relationship with him. I'll ask you the same question here while we have a minute. Is there something that is maybe not necessarily would be in the consensus of thinking of most college football experts going into next year that you would be in line with?
2: Well, I don't know if it's consensus or not. It's certainly off the beaten path, kind of like you said. Kind of what along the same lines what he said about Oklahoma State, and this is me using like my basketball knowledge for this. When a coach moves up in basketball and brings their whole roster with them, so far that has been gangbusters in college basketball. Like those teams, it seems consistency travels from one school to another, even amidst a ton of inconsistency. And so like Oklahoma State is a school that people are talking about that with. The University of Memphis got a head coach from Southern Miss, whose name is Charles Huff is his name. Mm-hmm. And he brought that whole roster with him. The year before he was at Southern Miss, he was at Marshall. He's just I think he's a Nick Saban disciple in some capacity, and he's just amassed win after win after win. I know the American Conference isn't the most flashy thing. Tulsa's just up the road, though. That's a team that people might care about in the area. I think the University of Memphis could be a really sneaky good team, maybe get back to the American Conference Championship, and who knows? You could, if you're in that spot, you could very easily be the Group of Five team in the playoff.
1: Yep, you're exactly right about that. It's time for an OG&E break. 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Having a great time out here at the Grand Casino Hotel and Resort today. 100 is your favorite game. Spread out here as well. Two separate floors of gaming, several different rooms, and some great food options as well. The Grand Buffet and the Grandstand Sports Bar, it's right behind me. Flame Brazilian Steakhouse. They got some big concerts coming up as well. We'll tell you about those a little bit later on. We'll say hello to the legend Al Leshback here in about 15 minutes or so as well. 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

0: on a Thursday. Thanks for hanging out with us today. Hope you've enjoyed the show. Gideon Hamilton in for Jim Traber. Jim has fallen back, but still in the top 20 in chips, the senior main event. And we're down to where enough people have busted. I think there's only around 120 people left in the field. J. Morgan Harder back inside our Sports Animal Studios. Big thanks to Kyle Irving from Underdog, Keith Smith from SpotTrack, and Eli Letterman from ESPN. Having a great time out here at the Grand Casino Hotel and Resort. Looks like this afternoon wave is going to be able to do some damage at Shinnecock, the U.S. Open. The big name here to keep an eye on is Preston Stout. And you're thinking, like, seems familiar. He's the stud from OSU, the guy that's won individual championships there, the NCAA, and is still an AM, but he's now tied for the lead. But there's a lot of guys in this afternoon wave that are already two under through a handful of holes. Shoffley's one of them. DeChambeau is another one. Aaron Rye, who just won a major, is another one of those guys. But Preston Stout is also at two under, one of eight guys that I think are there, and that's tied for the top of the lead. That first wave today, Rory McIlroy and Ludvig Åberg are the names that stand out there, who were one under par. You've got, and some of these guys just started, but you've got about 40 or so that are even or better. Like I said, a lot of these guys are going to fall by the wayside. So it's a good mix of a really, really tough course, and you've got some scoreable opportunities. Rory eagled that par 5 on the back, and some guys have done really, really good on the first couple of holes here. So I would anticipate, based on the wind's still about 20 or so, but I would think one of these guys – and there are some solid players here in this late group. I think one of these guys is going to get to 4 or 5 and separate a little bit, maybe. And then that'll be the lead to chase going into tomorrow. J-Mo, man, I don't know what happened with the Swiss and Bosnia. Bosnia is going to get like a gentleman's goal there toward the end of that match, but they picked up a red at the 80th minute, and Switzerland kind of poured it on. There was nothing going on the first half of that match, and Swiss are going to pick up three here.
1: Yeah, my soccer people tell me the Swiss attackers are very good, but that Bosnian defense was really good for the entire match there. I might have had my eyes on it a little bit closer than I should have for a bit there, but it was a... But people were picking the Bosnia team to be like a darling to win the group, a team you wouldn't expect to win a group, and they held their own with the Swiss. But a late red card too gave them a penalty kick. It's been a tough last, I guess, 15, 20 minutes for the Bosnian team here.
0: Canada should win. They're up to minus 330 over Qatar. That should be 2-0, 2-1, somewhere in that neighborhood. What do you think about Mexico and South Korea, though? That could be electric.
1: Well, that Canada needs 3 points with the Swiss winning, too. Mexico-South Korea could be really electric. The Mexican team is wide open and open, and it seems like the whole world thinks that there's going to be a lot of goals in that one. The South Korean team is also an incredible story I heard this morning. But because the whole world thinks that Mexico's wide open, they're this fast team, ton of golds, how about a little cagey game under 2.5 in that one? What do you think?
0: No, I think the atmosphere is going to be too unhinged. Guys won't be able to help but to play outside of themselves, J-Mo, and they'll get one across. And you know, they'll get two across, and you know Korea is going to be good for at least a goal, I think, anyway.
1: It'll be a great watch. All of these, like you said at the beginning of the show, these are a great watch, and it's very compelling. I would urge anybody, if you like any kind of sport, any kind of competition, I would urge you to watch it. It's unbelievable.
0: Any sequel better than the original, other than Godfather Part 2?
1: Oh, man. Well, we were talking about Aliens beforehand, and I love Aliens as better than the original. The Dark Knight I like better than Batman Begins. We talked about that one. What else?
0: Oh, yeah.
1: Mm-hmm. Yeah, hard to. I love Shrek.
0: No, I think those would be two. I think those would be two high profile ones.
1: Shrek, you mentioned Speed 2 Cruise Control as better than Speed, and we're trying to get Louie to watch that one when he leaves here today. So I would hold that one in high regard.
0: Yeah, Porky's Revenge. Another one that could be considered there. All right, we'll talk movies anytime you want to, man. All right, it's time for an OGE break. 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
0: Past 4 o'clock on a Thursday. Welcome in. It's the Sports Animal, Gideon Hamilton, at the Grand Casino Hotel and Resort. We're joined right now by the legend of radio here in the state of Oklahoma. It's Al Eschbach, and this show is known as the Dominant
19: Duo.
0: How you doing?
19: Good. What about you? Got no complaints today.
0: Doing great. Back here, pretty close to mom and dad, everybody. So, having a good time. We were talking with Eli Letterman just a moment ago from ESPN, and as of a couple of weeks ago, they had the Sooners number 2 overall in the 27 class, and of course that's subject to change. But it looks like a pretty good class for OU coming up, no matter how that shakes out.
19: Yeah, there's still a couple left. There's a kid at Eddie, Utah, one of the best athletes in the country, who I think they lead on. There's Case Alexander, the son of Stephen Alexander, a linebacker at Washington. So there's still some left, but recruiting is so... Gosh, Gideon, I don't know if you remember the days. It's so crazy. First of all, there used to be two signing dates. Used to be a Big 8 signing date in February, and then a couple weeks later, a national signing date. And it was insane. But back when, most of the people made up, you found out where they were going to go the day of signing date.
0: Mm-hmm. Right.
19: Now we're months about, and we know just about probably 90% of the top players in the country have already committed.
0: When we're talking about these kids now, like in previously, if you would have heard somebody, hey, committed in June, it would be like, okay, we'll see what actually happens once we get a little bit closer to time. But now it is, when you see somebody commits for next year in June, I mean, have they already signed a contract at that point rather than, letter of intent?
19: I do not think so. I'm pretty sure no. But even back when they committed, like, say, for the Big 8 conference, you didn't know if you were going to get them on national letter date. I mean, you still had to keep on recruiting them. It was absolutely bizarre.
0: Can you remember, I'm sure you probably told some stories, but can you remember maybe the most surprising switches, whether it was right at the last minute or the day of in recruiting?
19: My neighbor Ryan Broyles, he committed to Oklahoma State. OU hadn't offered him. Then he commits back to Oklahoma State, I think the night before signing date. And then on signing date, he winds up signing with OU. I know Pat Jones got pretty mad about it. And Pat wasn't even the coach then, so Pat was doing radio. But Ryan, one of the funniest recruiting, well, not funny recruiting, but a recruiting story that, because this guy is one of the most highly recruited players ever be recruited by OU, is Marcus Dupree. And so these are how times have changed. Marcus didn't sign on signing day. And so signing day, I think, was a Wednesday then. So he said he was going to make his announcement at a big thing in Philadelphia, Mississippi. So what I do is I go up to the OU football office. That's when you can go in and out and things like that. Now, I can get into the Vatican easier than I can the OU football office.
0: Right, right.
19: So I'm waiting, you know, I'm trying to ask him questions, find out what's going on so I can call my reporter. And I was then at KTOK, and, you know, he was supposed to make an announcement at 11, and about 11:03, 11:04, recruiting agent Scott Hill came out of his office smoking a cigar.
0: And that's how you knew.
19: That's how I knew. Now it is so different, Gideon. It's just night and day. With social media, and obviously with the portal, these kids, I guess now they're proposing unlimited visits. I think Alvin Adams, one of the great players that ever played OU basketball.
0: Mm-hmm.
19: Alvin went to Putnam City, and he could have gone any place in the country. And if I remember right, again, signing day for basketball was probably in April back then. Either April or late March, probably early April. And Alvin took visits until mid-July. I think Alvin wound up making 13 visits. And again,
0: that was quite a bit.
19: That was quite a bit. That's exactly right.
0: Yeah.
19: So, Alvin, by the way, he is living a good life. 6 months of a year, he has a house living in Malibu. So, Alvin's done very well himself. Very smart guy. But yeah, the recruiting was just again so much different. And then you got the unknowns. And I did so much recruiting writing for the Big 8 magazine, then for Super Prep, for Blue Chip. It was, and every year I did the area, state of Kansas, the Big 8, Big 8 magazine, state of Kansas, Colorado, Iowa, Nebraska, Oklahoma. Am I leaving somebody else in thing? Anyway, I come across the stats of this player that nobody was recruiting. I go, what is this? And then it was Barry Sanders. And I called the coach. This is in the summer now, but the magazine would come out probably in August. And how I'm trying to rank the top high school players in the Midlands that are going to be recruited. And he said, believe me, this Barry Sanders. I ranked Barry like 15th in the Midland when most people hadn't even heard of him, but his high school stats, he was averaging like 12 yards a carry as a junior in high school. It was unbelievable. And against good competition. He wasn't playing, he played at a good-sized school in Wichita. So, go ahead, Gideon.
0: Well, did he not? There was something about his senior year, like he didn't play in some of the games, like he didn't either didn't play or didn't start until like later in the season. He still almost broke the state rushing record or led the state in rushing or something like that.
19: Well, yeah, I mean it was unbelievable. And then Oklahoma was supposed to get the film on him, and Oklahoma didn't. Bill Shimmick, former coach at OU, was on the Oklahoma State staff at that time, and he hid the film. Oklahoma never got the film of Barry Sanders, and I'll never forget. It's when, of course, Thurman Thomas was Thurman. How many years was Thurman ahead of Barry?
0: I think it was only one. Thurman might. Thurman's senior year was 87.
19: Yeah, But okay, and Barry's was his last year was 88.
0: 88, yeah.
19: So, Switzer, you know, he's look, you know, looking at the Oklahoma State game film when Barry was a freshman. No one, Barry didn't do anything, but he was running back kickoffs, and Switzer says, "People think I'm crazy. I'm afraid." He said, "I'm even afraid to tell my assistants this kid Sanders is better than Thurman Thomas."
0: Mm-hmm.
19: So, the story, I always loved the old time recruiting stories. They were just how Switzer, where they were recruiting this lineman named Frank Blevins down in Texas. Pretty good player, became a pretty good player for OU. And Switzer and then assistant coach Donnie Duncan, they go into the garbage can in the back of the house. I mean, who does this? And they're looking for empty beer cans or bottles. And they find some Pearl beer. So they go into the house. The dad goes, guys, would you like a beer? And they go, Barry goes, only if you have Pearl beer. It's the only beer I drink. So the recruiting story, it was, I really enjoyed covering recruiting. I really did. And I did it for a long, long, long time. So, but now it's, then you had to track down phone numbers of these guys, the family's
0: sure.
19: phone numbers.
0: Yep.
19: There weren't cells back when this started. One of the first big-time recruits was in the nation was Jack Mildren. One of the first, might have been the first high school played with a picture on cover of Sports Illustrated. Abilene Christian High School, great player. And Mildren was, as that's when the varsity, freshmen were ineligible to the varsity. I think freshmen became eligible year 1973. Anyway, so they had a freshman team. And because of the hype of Jack Mildren, there were 40,000 people every home game, freshman game, to watch him play.
0: Wow.
19: Yeah. And he was the first, in this area at OU, the first person that really started getting interest. And then when I started out at the Oklahoma Journal in 67, I really started writing a lot of recruiting then. It fascinated me.
0: Who was the, I mean, you know, as a kid, you saw Lou Alcindor, but who's the best prep athlete that you've ever seen in person?
19: Wow, that's a great question.
0: I don't know if you saw Earl Campbell or Adrian Peterson.
19: I saw Mildren play in the All-Star game, the Oil Bowl game.
0: Okay.
19: I saw a couple of really good wide receivers that weren't much heralded on the same Oil Bowl team a couple of years later by name Tinker Owens and Steve Largent.
0: Oh, wow.
19: Yeah. And I think I saw Leroy Selman in the Oil Bowl. Basketball might have been Winfred Boynes.
0: How dominant was Leroy even at that age?
19: I wasn't smart enough to be able to judge linemen.
0: Okay.
19: I could, figure running backs and quarterbacks. And then basketball, I watched Alvin play, and I go, God, these Okies here, they think he's a really good player. I mean, they're crazy. Buddy Hield, after I watched him freshman, said, yeah, not that good. Blake Griffin, overrated. So my evaluation was pretty good. And of course, the story of then Lou Alcindor, I go, what a big stiff he is. I was not the type of guy to people shouldn't ask me about. And then after Sam Bradford, Kid Nichols, the kid that went to Michigan State, after the scrimmage
0: right.
19: between both, there I go, no doubt, Kid Nichols, the quarterback of the future for Oklahoma.
0: He was not even the quarterback of the future for
19: Michigan State.
0: State.
19: He ended up being
0: a
19: receiver. Yeah, absolutely.
0: Yeah, yeah. But you were there, Al. I mean, you were there to document it all. The opportunities most of us only dream of. I was reading about Barry here just while I had time. So his senior year in high school, he was not the starter. in the first three games. And the first game that he started was the fourth game of the season, and he ran for 274 yards and four touchdowns. And ended up being like, I think it was like 30 yards off the record for rushing in the state, even though he didn't play the first 3 or 4 weeks of the season.
19: He's unbelievable. My gosh, he's a great, in my opinion, the greatest running back that ever played. And, Emmitt Smith holds a record, but even switched with Emmitt, he said, "Hey, if Barry Sanders was on that Dallas Cowboy team that Emmitt wasn't, that Barry switched the coach for 3 years, that it would be Barry Sanders would own the NFL rushing record." Was that, you know, playing Detroit behind that line? Are you kidding me?
0: Yeah. There's a reason that he was trying to create some things for himself at times on those spectacular highlight reels.
19: Thank you. Three Heisman Trophy winners from this day all played for the Lions, all running backs: Barry Sanders, Steve Owens, and Willie Sims.
0: That's kind of strange, isn't it?
19: It is. It is quite a coincidence. Absolutely.
0: We're going to step aside here. 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Having a great time at the Grand Casino Hotel and Resort today. Big show with the Brothers Osborne is coming up in about a month or so. It's going to be July 18th. A lot of great food options. We're right here in front of the Grandstand Sports Bar and Grill. Got the buffet to the side of us, Flame Brazilian Steakhouse as well, and terrific accommodations. I've stayed out here many, many times. The Grand Casino Hotel and Resort. Quick drive from OKC in Shawnee. When we come back, this day in sports with the legend, Al Eschbach, and the show's known as The Dominant.
20: 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I'm Phil Constantino. It's a final in Group B at the World Cup, a Swiss onslaught in the second half. Johan Manzambi scores in the 74th minute, just 2 minutes after he subbed on. And then again in the 90th minute. Final score, Switzerland 4, Bosnia and Herzegovina 1. Big first win at the World Cup for this Swiss side. With 4 points, they're now atop the Group B standings. They are seeking a fourth straight knockout round appearance. And number 19 in the world rankings, they are the highest ranked team in Group B. Also in Group B today, Canada and Qatar. That starts in about an hour from now. And Group A action earlier today, Czechia and South Africa played to a 1-1 draw. Coming up tonight at 9 p.m. Eastern in Guadalajara, it's Mexico versus South Korea. I'm Phil Constantino, Westwood One Sports.
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5: A Better Life with Dr. Sanjay Gupta.
6: Did you know that almost half the vegetables and more than three quarters of the fruit that we eat in this country come from just one state, California? Yeah, it's true. And according to a new report by the Environmental Working Group, a health advocacy organization, a lot of this produce is tainted with PFAS, which are sometimes referred to as forever chemicals. Why? Well, the EPA says pesticides keep America's food supply safe, abundant, and affordable. And of course, these chemicals are used in every state, not just California. Now, if you are worried, though, about how much you're consuming, the best thing to do is to buy organic produce, if and when you can. Organic or not, you should rinse all fruits and vegetables under running water. Don't use any soap. And as one epidemiologist told us, use a brush on sturdier items like carrots, potatoes, and cucumbers. I'm Dr. Sanjay Gupta, helping you live a better life.
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1: Phil Collins solo there from Tony. I appreciate that. Just past 4 o'clock on a Thursday back here at the Grand Casino Hotel and Resort. Gideon Hamilton in for Jim, who is still playing well in the senior main event in Las Vegas. The legend Al Eshbach is with us here for the Dominant Duo. I don't know how much the Open that you've been able to watch today. It's a difficult course. I do think it's going to produce a worthy champion. Wyndham Clark, Xander Schauffele, both major winners. Those guys are 2 under back of an amateur. After day one, it's obviously going to be somebody at -5 that nobody's ever heard of. But McIlroy is there. Oberg is there. Aaron Rye, who just won a major, is there. DeChambeau, Rahm. These are all guys. They're within a couple of shots of the lead. Fleetwood. So it looks like it's shaping up to be a pretty strong Friday and then the rest of the week.
2: It's a fun tour. I love it. It's I know the tradition of the Masters is just as amazing as can be, but I just love the way they make this tough and everything, and it's just it's so much fun to watch them struggle and then complain about it.
1: Yeah, I guess the weather is going to pick up in a bad way over the next few days, so it'll be survival mode. But looks like there's enough talent there toward the top that we're going to get, you know, a few good guys that are battling it out. Let's talk about this day in sports. No commentary necessary here. This is just one of these interesting things from early baseball. 1911, the Detroit Tigers trailed the White Sox 13-1. And then came back and won 16-15. That's still the biggest comeback in Major League Baseball history. That was over 100 years ago. 1941, do you remember this? We talked about this era of boxing, the 40s
2: Pearl Harbor.
1: And 50s. No, I'm not. Pearl Harbor did not happen today. We're still a few months away from that happening.
2: Okay.
1: But This was a day that will not live in infamy because I've seen this fight between Joe Louis and Billy Kahn, and Kahn was probably up on the scorecards in the 13th, and it was just a devastating knockout by Joe Louis in the 13th round. 50,000 people at the Polo Grounds, and that was one of the it was either the or one of the best fights of the 40s.
2: Well, yes, then Louis is coming off his the win over Max Schmeling in the second fight that he beat Schmeling, knocked him out in the first round. So I never saw Louis fight, but I think he needs to be ranked up there with Ali and Foreman, maybe. And I don't know how good Dempsey was, but I'm sure he was a great one. But as the greatest heavyweight of all time, Joe Louis is unbelievable. Very, very sad story. What happened, Joe? You know, it taxes, and I had one time saw him as a bouncer working in Caesar's Palace in Vegas.
1: No kidding, you actually encountered him out there?
2: I didn't talk to him, he loved him, but I saw him. Yeah, absolutely.
1: Yeah, yeah, yeah. Speaking of comebacks, 1960, this was the U.S. Open as well at Cherry Hills. Arnold Palmer was down by 7 in the final round and came back and ended up winning by 2 over Jack Nicklaus. In his prime, how popular was Arnold Palmer?
2: Most popular golfer of the modern era. I mean, there was Ben Hogan, Sam Snead, but that's when golf started to become prevalent on TV.
1: Yeah.
2: I started watching golf. And Arnold Palmer was an absolute fan favorite. I mean, crazy fan favorite. Well loved. And, you know, Tiger obviously has put the you know, golf on the map. But let me tell you, Arnold Palmer started it. Arnold Palmer was just, everybody loved him. And it was tough for Jack Nicklaus. Yeah. Jack Nicklaus.

0: aftermath of all that? You said you remembered it. I don't.
1: I think everybody said they had to do it, that it was good for baseball. And then, you know, but then I don't know what year it was that Catfish Hunter went to the Yankees, and then that everything, you know, went crazy after that. But, the A's was
0: I don't
1: a
0: know
1: mess.
0: If Reggie was gone by then or that was about that time that he also went to New York as well. But it would have been right around there, because obviously he was there in 76.
1: Yeah, I mean, it was crazy, man. And that was a great. We talk about the Big Red Machine, which was a great team, but those A's of that era was unbelievable.
0: Yeah, and they had to deal with
1: Charlie Finley, the owner, man. He was a showman, but he was. They had a guy named Herb Washington. He was an Olympic track guy. He wasn't a baseball player. He was an Olympic sprinter. All he did was pinch run. Believe that?
0: It's wild to use a roster spot on somebody like that.
1: Well, yeah. And then the small guy for the Bill Veeck, Eddie Goodell. What was his number? 3/4? Is that what his number was?
0: Yeah, I think 1/8, maybe.
1: Okay, yeah.
0: Yeah, something like that.
1: One appearance in a major league game, walked.
0: I'm looking at this. The next year, 1977, is also on this date that Billy Martin and Reggie Jackson had their famous dugout altercation, where Billy thought that Reggie was loafing during a game that didn't come in, try to catch a ball that was kind of sinking, and Reggie said he had kind of misjudged the ball. And they almost got in a fight, and Reggie thought that they were going to fight in the locker room after the game. And somebody, it might have been Fran Healy or somebody, Reggie told this story on a couple of different documentaries that I saw, that said, hey, just go ahead and go home. Whatever you have in mind is not going to be worth it to you and your career. And Reggie, you know, credited that with having him not actually get into a physical fist fight with Billy Martin at that game.
1: Well, remember I talked to you yesterday about the
0: Billy and his reputation. Yeah,
1: Billy and that documentary on Sports Century documentaries, they went into that day at Yankee Stadium with Reggie and Billy Martin. So it crazy, man. I mean, and I. People, again, that documentary on Billy
0: Can
1: Martin.
0: Can you imagine that happening today? Like
1: no,
0: somebody.
1: No.
0: One of the managers almost getting a fist fight.
1: And again, I watched that and everybody hated Billy Martin. Players, everybody hated him.
0: Yeah. Except George Steinbrenner, who would sporadically fall in love with him all over again. Yeah. This date in 1986, this is a guy that we don't talk enough about, so I'm curious to get a perspective of somebody that actually watched him play or followed the era that he played in. This date in 1986, Don Sutton won his 300th game. It was the 19th major league pitcher to do that. How good was he, Al?
1: Really good. And he pitched forever. I mean, how many years did Don Sutton pitch for, man? He was old school.
0: He pitched all the way until 88.
1: And what year did he break into the league?
0: 66. Yeah, so he was there
1: and through every 4 days.
0: For a while.
1: Yeah, for a while. Yeah, just an old school guy, just really one of those guys, really, really tough of that era. Just sort of like a Gaylord Perry type of guy. Really, really tough. Tell you my Gaylord Perry story.
0: Does it involve the moon landing?
1: No.
0: Because that's my favorite Gaylord Perry story. No, but go and tell me yours.
1: And you might not have been working my board then, but there was a golf tournament in Florida, a celebrity golf tournament. And my buddy from Norm used to know that was how it was, Klubeck was running the thing. And they had all these great celebrities in there. And so I set up doing my show there. And they would bring these guys over, like Clemens was on my show. And then
0: okay.

0: Gaylord Perry comes over, and I go, Gaylord, I don't know, my memory's foggy, but I sort of remember I went to they played doubleheaders in Shea Stadium. The Giants come to town against the Mets. I'm there, and the second game was like in the 15th inning. And then we left, went to a bar in New York City and finished it watching it drinking beers in the bar. But I go to Gaylord. Tell me if I was crazy. I remember Willie Mays playing shortstop for an inning. And he goes, you are 100% correct. Willie Mays played in that game. And then Gaylord goes, by the way, I was a rookie that year. And I came in relief, and I pitched 9 innings in relief.
1: Oh, wow.
0: And then I asked Gaylord about Animal House, my favorite movie of all time. And I go, the character, the bald guy in Animal House, wasn't that you? And he goes, I sued their asses, and I don't think he said he won money or anything, but yeah, he said that was definitely me that they were portraying.
1: Oh, wow. Okay.
0: And that night, I had dinner with him and his wife. So, make it was a really cool deal and everything. So
1: My favorite Gaylord Perry story, it's one of my favorite sports stories ever, and I only recently learned it because of Matt Meyer, maybe within the last 6 years or something like that. 1963, the Giants are taking batting practice, and Alvin Dark, who's their manager at the time, is watching Gaylord Perry, like, you know, barely make contact in BP, and he says, mark my words, there's going to be a man on the moon before Gaylord Perry hits a home run. And July 20th, 1969, the Giants are playing a game. I don't remember who it was against. It might have been the Dodgers. And Gaylord Perry hits a home run in that game. And 25 minutes earlier, Neil Armstrong had set foot on the moon.
0: That is a great story. Oh, yep. My gosh. That is a great story.
1: Yeah, one of those awesome coincidences in sports. Birthdays today, the great Bruce Smith, Lou Brock, and George Mikan. His birthday today, the greatest of the early basketball players. And also the first
0: Minneapolis
1: of the ABA.
0: Lakers.
1: That was the first. That was really the first NBA dynasty before the Celtics, and
0: that's why they call the Lakers, even though there aren't no lakes in L.A.
1: they kept the name.
0: They kept the name.
1: One of the weirder decisions to keep the name. But yeah, Minneapolis had a great team, and that was really the first little burst of popularity were people that were. We're watching George Mikan in those days. Right now it's time for an OGE break. 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Having a great time at the Grand Casino Hotel and Resort today. Hundreds of your favorite games, great table games here, and 2 separate floors of gaming. This place is enormous. Everything's spread out. You're going to have a great time. And don't forget the Brothers Osborne are going to be out here July 18th after Bret Michaels was out here earlier this summer. So a great slate of concerts continue out here at the Grand as well. Coming up next, the Tulsa World's Barry Trammell will be with us, and we'll have more of the Dominant
0: Duo.
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5: Hey, just past 4:40 on a Thursday. Thanks for hanging out with us today on the Sports Animal. Gideon Hamilton, the Grand Casino Hotel and Resort. The legend Al Eschbach is inside our Sports Animal studios, and we're now joined by Barry Trammell from the Tulsa World, and the show's known as the Total
6: Dominance Hour.
5: Barry, how are you?
7: I'm not doing too bad. Not bad at all.
5: Barry, who's... we're going to talk about some of your most recent material, the SEC scheduling format, and Brendan Sorsby as well. Before we do that, though, who's the best prep star that you ever saw in person? Best high school athlete that you ever saw perform? Doesn't matter.
7: Does not matter? You know, I'd be hard-pressed to not say Blake Griffin. He was fantastic. I saw, Shea Foster was a dominant high school football player, Edmund Memorial tailback, and R.W. McQuarters, not R.W. McQuarters, the R.W. of the 80s, what was his name? Melvin Gilliam at Tulsa. Tulsa, Washington, was unbelievable. And then if I threw one more on there, I might throw Tyrell Peters was great also at Norman. Mm-hmm. But I'd probably put Blake at the top of the list. Because I never saw Wayman play in high school.
6: I never saw Wayman play in high school either. I mean,
7: But Blake.
6: I saw Alvin Adams. I saw then Lou Alcindor. I saw Dumas play. Trying to think of who else. High school. I mean, basketball. Basketball was pretty good around here.
7: No,
5: did Wayman play at Booker T?
6: Yes,
5: Barry.
7: Yes, okay. He did. He certainly did.
6: Our corner man Jay Davis was on the team that beat him.
7: Yeah, that's true. In the first round of the state.
5: Oh, no kidding.
7: Yeah,
5: I didn't know that.
6: In fact, that senior year, the Super Oklahoman top five was Wayman Tisdale, Anthony Bowie, Mark Price, Steve Hale, and Jay Davis.
7: Yeah, that's right. That is right.
5: Pretty amazing, Barry. Yeah. Tell us about what you've been working on here. Recently, I'll get to your Sorsby piece that came out here just about 20 minutes or so ago. But first up, you talked about SEC scheduling and how that's added some uniformity somewhat to
7: Everybody's schedule's the same. Everybody's got three non-conference games now, and everybody is playing. Here's the variance in this. The only variance is the quality of the opponent. Everybody's playing one power conference opponent, and everybody but OU and Texas are playing a 1AA opponent. So OU and Texas each have two mid-majors. OU's got New Mexico and UTEP. Texas has Texas State and Texas San Antonio. So everybody's about the same, and the only difference is in, you know, like OU and Texas have Ohio State and Michigan, and then some of the other schools, it's weakened from down there, North Carolina State or somebody like that. But in the past, we had these wide variances in quality of schedule. You know, Georgia would often play two power conference opponents. LSU has done that in the past. Others have. Texas. But everybody's about on the same page now. So I think when we talk about strength of schedule and toughness of schedule going forward, it's going to be how your conference schedule falls. Because we saw like two years ago, Texas had a much easier schedule than OU. And we saw Indiana had a much tougher schedule than, you know, whoever, Michigan or whoever in the Big Ten. So with big conferences and such, so many schools you don't play within your conference, you end up with wide variances in conference play. And it didn't used to be that way. The only time you saw that was when you had divisions and it didn't matter.
5: Yeah.
7: Because you were going to get to,
5: right?
7: You know, if somebody snuck into the conference title game, that was, you know, you knew you were going to get your head handed to you. And that today, it's not that way. So,
5: did you find big differences with who that Power Five? You know, you said almost everybody has, one Power Five. With who that was, or were they all kind of mid to low level Power Five opponents?
7: You talking about in
5: non-con? Yeah, in non-con in the SEC.
7: Oh no, there's a pretty good variation. I think the worst team anybody's playing is North Carolina State, Georgia Tech, Louisville, Clemson, okay. Arizona
5: that's
7: State.
5: Not, that's not
7: no,
5: the,
7: it's not
5: that's
7: bad.
5: Not that
7: no, bad. They're not hunting out a bunch of Boston colleges. In other words,
5: Purdue. Yeah, right.
7: Yeah, and at the top, like I said, OU and Texas play Ohio State and Michigan. Arkansas is playing Utah. Then it gets down. Everybody's about the same, really. I rank those schedules every year, and usually it's pretty easy, but now it's pretty difficult once you get past the top one or two. So, just the nature of the game, I think, in today's ball.
6: Well, the key for this whole playoff thing is they got to – strength of schedule got to be an important item in this thing.
7: That's true. I agree with you. I do agree with you, and don't know if that'll happen or not. Don't know.
6: Yeah, I'm a little weary. I gotta see it to believe it.
7: Yep.
5: And that's tough to regulate because you could have a team that schedules a few years out and hits somebody at the right time, and then their league is not that strong that year, and their overall strength of schedule might be less than somebody who, schedules some duds, but their league is a lot stronger, you know. So some of it comes down to timing, also.
7: Yeah, and we'll just have to see how the committee relates to the new playoff format, whether it's 16 or 24, it doesn't really matter. And we just haven't seen much out of the committee's ability to discern, or their willingness to discern. They just, frankly, just don't want to do it. So I don't know what we're going to do about it. But I hope there's pressure put on the powers that be that get the committee
8: off of high center and do make sure they start caring about quality of schedule.
6: Well, yeah, you said that when you met with Roger Denny, he said this ideal thing was not play any non-conference games on the road. But I did see they signed a deal with SMU.
8: Yeah, that is it. Now, is that a new one, or is that the? Is that
6: game? I thought they signed a new one, Barry. I could be wrong. I think they signed a new one.
8: You know, they owe SMU a road game for the 23 game when SMU came up here. But what happened in the last few months is they moved that SMU's to move that game from campus Ford Stadium, which seats about 30,000. And they're going to go play over at Jerry World.
6: Maybe that is a game then that they already needed to repay.
8: And they also have a game, a one-off at Houston. They owe Houston a return game. And outside of that, you know, I don't know what they got. Nebraska come up with the. I think that's 29-30. I think. Maybe 30, 31. Anyway, that's going to be very interesting. And people need to know what's the format going to be so they can respond. I don't blame everybody for sort of paying attention and to worrying about what your schedule is going to be until you know your playoff format, because I think it does matter.
5: 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I'm having a great time at the Grand Casino Hotel and Resort. Quick drive from OKC here in Shawnee. 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Great table games here as well. Everything spread out. Fantastic hotel accommodations. They will take great care of you at the Grand Casino Hotel and Resort in Shawnee. We'll come back on the other side with more of the legend Al Eschbach and the Tulsa World's Barry Trammell. And the total.
6: Dominance.
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6: And we're back. Back with a show known in Aqueduct as the Total
5: Dominance
8: Hour.
6: Getting at the Grand in Shawnee, right off of I-40. And, guys, we got the Big Ten, the SEC, to agree about something. Isn't this nice? That the Protect College Sports Act is bad for college sports, but it's probably going to become into law.
8: Yeah, I don't know if it's going to make it to law, but they here's the thing. I don't think people realize the ramifications of this act. I think...
5: What's in this thing?
8: The main thing, it's the biggest thing in it, is it freezes conference realignment. That's the main thing.
6: It sets five-year eligibility, when to begin at age 19 in high school graduation, guarantees athlete one transfer without losing eligibility, requires a second transfer to sit out a year with limited exceptions, cap agent fees at 5%, and give athletes a private right of action to sue schools over NIL rights, health and safety standards, and scholarship protections.
8: Yeah, I think what it's going to, most people believe that if they pass this act, it's going to lead to a super league. in which people leave the NCAA, leave their own conferences even, and you'll see a whittling down to somewhere in the 30s, 30 to 40 schools banding together and forming their own association. That's what is the expected result of this. So I think that's not really what anybody wants that I know of, including the SEC and the Big Ten. But that's what might be happening.
6: Kind of sad that you got politicians making decisions without, you know, talking to college people that know better about what to
8: do, right? Well, it's, you know, the Cantwell and Cruz. Cantwell is the Democratic senator from Washington. Cruz is the Republican senator from Texas. But there's a belief that this thing was actually authored and written by Cody Campbell. It really is exactly what the Big 12 and the ACC want. But I think it's going to, I don't know. Heck, I don't know. But people believe it's going to cause a revolt. And that's what we're going to end up with. So we'll just have to see how it all plays out. But
6: It passed the Senate Commerce Committee 19-9 on today.
8: Well, there you go. That's interesting. That's interesting.
6: Yeah. So, wow. I mean, so you think it'll be a 40-team? You know, I was going to ask you that yesterday, Barry. You talked about the 40-team conference, but I never did ask you what has to happen for that to become fruition. And you're saying this has to happen.
5: Yeah, this kind of opens the door to that, Trammell.
8: Yeah, it's a case of people keep saying this is not sustainable, and they're right. And what I think is going to happen is I think we'll probably end up with a super league, and I think if we get there, it will come at a cost even to some of the SEC and some of the Big Ten. I mean, we heard the Notre Dame athletic director say it out loud a few weeks ago, talking about, you know, the schedule. And if you want to maximize your revenue, which is what they all want to do, right? Guess what Alabama is not going to do? It's not going to carry Vanderbilt anymore. What's Georgia going to do? It's not going to carry Mississippi State anymore. What's Ohio State going to do? It's not going to carry Northwestern anymore. So I think there's a chance. I don't know that it's for sure going to happen, but I think there's a chance we're going to see the biggest brands form the Super League and go about their business.
6: Not good for college sports, right, guys?
8: No, heck no, not at all. Not at all.
5: What would that look like, for instance? I mean, would it just be a super conference, or would they be participating in their own championship? Like, I was thinking about the NCAA tournament, for instance, you know, like what that would look like. Would it just be, when you're talking about a super league, is it just like an enormous conference, or is it a group of teams that have their own championships and tournaments and things of that nature?
8: And Iowa State athletic director Jamie Pollard believes this also, they'll just be their own separate deal and play amongst each other in all the sports. Which, I mean, among the losers are going to be a lot of different kinds of sports. You know, everybody plays baseball. Almost everybody plays volleyball. Most teams play softball. But not everybody plays hockey. Not everybody wrestles. Not everybody does a variety of sports. And those sports, gymnastics, some of those sports are going to go by the wayside. I think that will happen.
6: By the way, I got a bulletin that doesn't concern sports, but Jim Traber is currently sitting at fourth overall with 109 players left out of 7,500.
8: Well, great day.
6: So Jim is going to make a lot of money in Las Vegas. I mean, a lot.
0: Big.
5: What? Remember a couple of years ago at this tournament, and he made a pretty deep run. I think he finished in the 20s or so. And I've been following this on PokerNews.com. And where Jim is kind of up to the minute updates, so it's
6: crazy.
5: He's running well.
6: Yeah,
5: well,
6: Barry, that's a sad thing to do sports wise. That's a sort of a glum. What you just said is really pretty.
8: It
6: glum.
8: Is glum. You're right. It is a dark thing, but that's what people.
6: Okay,
8: think.
6: Why would these politicians listen then to college people?
8: Well, you mean why won't they?
6: Yes.
8: Well, I think they are.
6: Then why do they think this thing's going to pass, then?
8: Well, I mean, what I'm saying is maybe they don't think that's going to be the ramifications. But they are listening. I mean, they're listening to the constituents, Texas Tech. Some people say Cody Campbell's just, you know, giving them the money and funding them through a variety of campaign
6: My
8: stuff.
6: God.
8: So,
6: that just,
8: but yeah. You know what? The Big 12 likes it. The ACC likes it. And
6: how many Big 12 teams win the Super Conference?
8: Not very many.
6: Yeah.
8: I would
6: so
8: think
6: I'm glad they like it.
8: I would tell. Well, I mean, maybe they think they're bluffing. Maybe they think they would come around. I don't know. That's what, you know, that's what Jamie Pollard said a few months ago. He said, let them go. He said, let them go. Play each other in every sport. See how they like that. And maybe everybody's playing poker. I don't know. It's good questions.
6: But it is something when the Big Ten and SEC come out today and say, this is not good, in a joint statement.
8: Yeah, I mean, they've been saying it clearly without any kind of joint statement.
6: But right.
8: They don't like to be told what to do, but it's a case of they're trying to get the SEC and the Big Ten reined in. They want to monitor how much they can spend, those kinds of things. They got no interest in being told how much they can spend. They got no interest in being regulated, and I think it's going to be a mess.
6: Would there be any chance that the Big Ten and the SEC would just merge and go, screw the rest of you?
8: Well, they might, but I can't imagine. They want to maximize your revenues. I think the networks are getting close to the point where they're going to say, we're going to pay you this much for these people. And if you want to add in South Carolina and Vanderbilt and Purdue and whoever, we're going to pay you the same amount of money. We don't care how much. If you want to share it with other people, knock yourself out. I think that's the thing these conferences have been doing, is they've been poaching other conferences and wounding other conferences. But at some point, there's nobody else left to eat other than your own. And that's what they're going to start doing, I think.
6: Well, Gideon, you think the Big Ten and the SEC goes, screw you, Cody Campbell. You're going to be looking on the way out of this thing.
8: Yeah, well, you know what? Listen, the networks will make that call.
6: Okay.
5: Yeah.
8: I think. Don't you, Gideon?
5: Yes. Yeah, that's always the... the overarching factor is if you have a new tournament, which that's what that's all going to lead to, is who are the networks fine with paying to be in that league as a part of that league, because they're going to need properties. They're not just going to have like slots for 24 teams open, you know.
8: Right. And you know what? I don't know that it's the death knell for the people who don't make the cut. I think they'll have TV contracts. I think they'll compete at a high level with each other, and they'll just be separate entities. It'd be like Class 6A and Class 5A, you know, in Oklahoma high schools.
5: You know, yeah, but it'd be perceived as a lesser product.
8: Well, I mean, yeah, but what does people do? People look down on Carl Albert because they're not
5: in
8: the same class as
5: Bixby? Not the same. No, that's not the same thing, though. I mean, you're talking about everybody is striving for the same goal. There's not different classifications there.
8: That's because
5: would be like talking about FCS and Division III and things like that.
8: Yeah, but what I'm saying is we look down at we think 6A and 5A are normal because we've always had them, and we haven't had them in college. Maybe it's time Ohio State and Iowa State weren't in the same division. I mean, maybe it's time it's not. They clearly go about their business completely different, and it's not like Iowa State is. They can say they're competing with them, but we know they're really not. So, I don't like it any more than anybody else. I'm just saying I don't know that it's cataclysmic for anybody, and it might be time for the. I hate doing this because I don't know enough about it, and I know it's going to start a firestorm. It's a little bit like European soccer. European soccer has all kinds of levels and divisions. And frankly, they have the everybody's always talked about the relegation, the moving up and down. Heck, you could even do that with this if you wanted to.
6: What again still puzzles me is that the people going to get hurt are the ACC and the Big 12, and they're the ones for this thing, it sounds.
8: Well, yeah. Now, there will be lawsuits, no doubt. You know, you could get Congress back involved and eventually the Supreme Court. But I guess I'm saying maybe I don't know that they're going to be as hurt as we think they are.
6: They're going to renegotiate all of those hurt feelings.
5: No. They're going to renegotiate those deals, Al, and their partners are still going to want football on their networks, but they're not going to want to pay the lesser leagues and teams as much as they were making earlier.
6: No doubt.
8: And why not? I would say.
5: Because of the perception of what you're watching.
6: And as you just said, Iowa State is not Ohio State.
8: Yeah, but they weren't. The Big 12 has no Ohio States now. And they're still got a really good TV contract. I mean, I think people still going to want to watch Texas Tech, TCU, and Iowa State, and Oklahoma State, and I don't know who's going to make the cut. But I'm just saying, if we go to 24, America is not going to say, well, I'm only going to watch the big guys. You're still going to watch Pac-10 after dark, even if it's under the Big 12 flag. You know, you're going to start having losers in the Super League. All these teams that schedule their way to 8-4 when they're not really that good, they'll start going 4-8 and... You know, nobody wants to watch a, 4-8 Michigan State against 4-8 Florida, whoever it might be. I'm making things up. I'm just saying, it's not necessarily cataclysmic, is what
6: I'm saying. It's not necessarily good either.
8: No, not necessarily. Not necessarily.
6: I mean, it's crazy what's going on in college sports right now. So, and let me, they took 40. Can you go more than the NFL do? I think 32 would be perfect. It works in the NFL, right?
8: Yeah, that may be where they settle in. I don't know how big they might go. Again, it's all depend on the networks. And here's the thing. We still got a lot of networks that want to televise college football. So, everybody's want to, people... You know, we see ABC's throwing up the United Football League on Saturday and Sunday. people want to watch it. So I think you'll still have as many games on television as you ever had.
5: I think they'll be on. I just don't think that those schools are going to be able to generate anywhere close. And that's, Al, most of what they're dependent upon is their television partners for their football revenue that funds everything else.
1: Yeah.
5: And
8: well, two things.
5: The entire
8: the entire
5: athletic department is kind of propped up on that. And if they're not making the, making that kind of money, then... Because the UFL, what are they paying those guys?
8: Well, they're not paying them much, but your expenses, in theory, could go down if you're in Class 5A college football. And here's the other thing. There's still more networks clamoring to televise this stuff. There's more networks than content. And live sports remains the golden goose of American television, and if it ever goes away, the networks might go away. Because they're having a hard time getting anybody else to watch their programs and their channels outside of college, outside of live sports. So I still think the Big 12 and the ACC and whoever else, I mean, I think they still bring a lot of eyeballs, and they can, I think they've got a negotiating leverage on the networks. If CBS wants out of it, then here comes
6: Barry,
8: TNT.
6: I want to ask you, Barry, about one good thing in college sports. OU baseball, it shows you a non-big time NIL team like OU can win or play for a championship.
8: Yeah, although, you know what I read today? I read where OU is either 15th or 16th in the country in baseball NIL.
6: Yeah, I saw that too,
8: which is not insignificant.
6: No, you're right, it's not.
8: So I applaud OU for getting in gear and doing stuff.
6: OSU got to get their NIL in gear in baseball. I mean, Jim has talked to Josh Holliday, and they're like, I think he said $400,000, which would be unbelievable if there was only that.
8: Yeah, but no. But what strikes me about OU baseball's success is the lack of fervor and lack of excitement. You know, the environment at the ballpark compared to most of the SEC, OU is near the bottom. But OU has been competing at a very good level since they joined the SEC. And in the last, here's a good one for you guys. In the last 5 College World Series, 2 schools have made the championship series twice. Everybody else has just made it once. 2 have made it twice. OU's one of them. OU and LSU. Hmm. So Skip Johnson's doing a heck of a job, just phenomenal job. And OU's done a great job supporting him. And they have built up the atmosphere and the attendance at Mitchell Park, or it's Kimmery Stadium now, is different than it used to be. That's been uplifted. So it's not like going to Arkansas. It's not like going to Mississippi State. It's not like going to LSU. But it's not a ghost town. It's not a sleepy little thing. So they've done a very nice job, and Skip's done an incredible job. And the way he's been able to throw those freshman pitchers out there, and they keep plugging along, just incredible.
6: Let me tell you, they've done a good job, too, and they brought him as a volunteer assistant, 21, then a full-time, is Reggie Willits.
8: Yeah, he's done a nice job. Very good. Yep.
6: Really good job. 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
2: For us, the first week was a little crazy, I'll be honest. Like, there was a lot of fanfare, and it was a little hectic and chaotic around the team in Toronto. This week has been calmer.
1: Last Friday, Canada drew with Bosnia and Herzegovina in its first match. Also today in Group B, a final, Switzerland 4, Bosnia and Herzegovina 1. The Swiss scored 4 in the second half. A brace from Johan Manzambi led the way. Earlier today in Group A, Czechia and South Africa, a 1-1 draw. 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I'm Phil Constantino, Westwood One Sports.
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21: If you're caring for an aging parent, you may feel quite often that you're alone in what you're doing. But you're not. Not by a long shot. According to a new report by the Pew Research Center, 10% of U.S. adults are caring for a parent over age 65. Millions more are caring for a spouse or partner 65 or older. Beyond the sheer numbers, this report, perhaps unsurprisingly, found a major difference in caregiver well-being between men and women. One psychologist we spoke to suggested thinking 5 years in the future and imagining where you are right now. Will you be glad you took something on, or regretful that you didn't? You also need to cut yourself some slack, he said, especially women. Don't try to shoulder all of the burden by yourself. You might need to ask for help before you burn out. You'll be so glad you did. I'm Dr. Sanjay Gupta, helping you live a better life.
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1: The champs, the ACC champs, and the Big 12 champs, they feel like they can beat anybody. And, you know, I think that a lot of people saw the run they went on and thought, okay, they're coming to Omaha, and that's great, and it's been a great run. You know, we'll see what they can actually do here. And they came here to win it. And, you know, we were just out at practice, and they seem loose, but also they feel good about their chances of winning this thing. And I don't blame them. The way they're playing right now, whether it's, you know, the three true freshman pitchers that have just been fantastic here at Omaha and throughout the postseason, or the guys continuing to step up at the plate in big moments, it just feels like this group is it's a special, special group. And if they can pull this thing off, guys, I think it's one of the more improbable, unlikely national titles in the school's history.
2: It may go back to the 2000 football season.
1: I agree, Al. That's going, the one that I would compare it to. And Al, I don't remember what they were ranked.
2: They were like 16 to 17 preseason.
1: Yeah. Yeah. And so, I mean, they were ranked, and obviously they had Red October, and that was kind of when everything kind of, you know, looked like, you know, oh, you could do this thing. And for football, like, that's always been the expectation for that program. But for baseball, to do what they're doing, I think it's pretty impressive. And, you know, again, about a month ago, I don't think anybody would have believed this, including some people inside the program. So for them to be pulling this off and playing the way they are, it's pretty remarkable.
3: How good is this team that they're going to be playing here?
1: Really good. North Carolina is a great team. And if you remember, that's who Oklahoma played last year. They traveled you know, to Chapel Hill and played them in the regional and got beat pretty good. So, and a lot of those guys are back. So this is a really good North Carolina team. You know, their lineup's really good. They've got some really good pitching. But from Oklahoma's perspective, I think that they feel good about anybody they play. You know, they're going to be underdogs. They were underdogs last night. They've been underdogs the entire postseason. I think they kind of like that role. I think that they are, you know, feeling good about the, you know, the opposition. And again, I think, too, the fan base, you know, coming out and supporting them. We heard Skip Johnson last night talking about trying to get some more fans out there. I think there's going to be a lot of OU fans coming up to Omaha. That wasn't the case a few years ago when they played in 2022. I would not be shocked if OU outrivals North Carolina in terms of fan support this weekend.
2: Tony George Stoy, you know what I said earlier, and Skip Johnson, an unbelievable job. He's one of the best coaches in the country, no doubt. But tell you a guy that no one talks about is Reggie Willits when they added him to the staff. I watched them play, and the way they steal bases is unbelievable, which I'm going to bring you the stats of his son, Eli, a number one pick in the draft last year. He'd been at bat 217 times this year, 10 home runs, 64 hits, 33 stolen bases in 217 at-bats. Yeah. But don't you agree what Reggie Willits has done for this program also, George?
1: Yeah, I mean, I think the whole coaching staff deserves a ton of credit. You mentioned Skip, and obviously he's always been one of the best pitching coaches in the country, but definitely Reggie Willits has been a big part of this thing. And I think that, you know, whether it's stealing bases and creating the chaos that they always talk about, you know,

0: on the bases, or guys just, you know, continuing to develop or hit, you know, big in big spots. You know, last night I thought one of the biggest, you know, spots in the game was when they'd given up a couple runs. LJ McCarries had walked a couple batters in, and all of a sudden it's 5-3 and the momentum switches. And, you know, Dayton LaChance, the next inning, comes up and hits a single with two outs. And then Willits comes up and hits an RBI, and all of a sudden it's 6-3. That was a huge response from Oklahoma. And it feels like they've had a lot of those moments throughout the postseason. And it's been a bunch of different guys. It's not just a couple guys. I mean, last night you saw Desaun Harris, a walk-on, come up big, hit two home runs. You know, Jason Walk has been a spark plug for him. They got a bunch of junior college guys, you know, four junior college players in their nine-man lineup. And I think that kind of speaks to this staff and their ability to develop guys and also find guys. I think Todd Butler, their recruiting coordinator, deserves a ton of credit. His fingerprints are all over this roster from, like I said, guys that, you know, came from the JUCO ranks or transfers or, you know, walk-ons or just high school recruits. You know, Nick Weslowski was one of the last guys they got in this last year's recruiting class, and all of a sudden he's starting in the biggest game of the season in the College World Series, and he pitches, you know, five innings, and he was fantastic against one of the best lineups in the country. So I think this entire coaching staff, they've been saying all week that they're just trying to stay out of the way and let the players do their thing, and I think that's what good coaches do, but I also think they deserve a ton of credit for getting this group and you know, letting that group also continue to believe in themselves.
1: George, since you've been there, kind of give us the flavor of the atmosphere at some of these games. I know there's some luminaries and some big names out there, too, but you talked about, you know, the plea of the fan base to get up there because of what happened against Mississippi the last time they were in the final series, being outnumbered the way that they were. But tell us about the fan base that's turned out and also some of the famous faces that are out there, too.
0: Yeah, it's pretty crazy. You know, I've covered some big OU sporting events. I'm not sure I've seen, you know, a scene quite like the one I saw last night in the dugout. I mean, you had, it's a who's who, you know, and it seems like that after every game here in Omaha. Bob Stoops, Barry Switzer have been at, you know, every single game. Jenny Baranchek and Porter Moser, Roger Denny. You had John Mateer last night, Brent Venables and Jim Nagy, you know, a couple nights ago. So I think OU's made it a deliberate point to get out and support this group. I think they kind of know inside that athletic department how special this run is, how unique this is, what they're doing. And I think it's also just kind of speaks to, you know, the OU family, which, you know, Skip Johnson talked about last night, and kind of the support that they always receive. But certainly right now, I think they're really seeing that. And from the fan perspective, you know, I wasn't here in 2022, but from what I understand, the turnout's been a lot better this time from the fan base. I think it's going to be pretty great here this weekend. And, you know, they're facing a team in North Carolina that I don't think their fan – I mean, their fan base is obviously big and loyal, and they've got a big alumni base, but it's not quite like Ole Miss when Ole Miss was in the championship in 2022. And I also think that the fan base for OU baseball, you know, has really grown since the 22 run. So I think a lot of fans that missed out on that a few years ago are going to make the trip this year. So I think it's going to be pretty good. It's been very good. And I know that Skip Johnson and crew are really hoping that OU fans show up.
2: Talk about the OU baseball NIL, because let me tell you what, they're going to be coming to schools coming after those freshman pitchers.
0: Yeah, definitely. And, you know, I actually spoke to Roger Denny and Brian Kimry, who's OU baseball's biggest donor. He's donated over $15 million to just the baseball program over the last few years. And I can tell you there's a lot of support behind the program. And, you know, I think they'll probably be getting some more donations with the run that they're on right now. But no doubt they're going to have to spend some money to keep these guys, especially, like you said, Al, these freshman pitchers that have been just spectacular for them, you know, this postseason. But also, you know, they've already added a handful of guys, high-profile players, SEC transfers in the transfer portal for next year. So they've done a good job. They actually have the 16th ranked operating budget in the country, which is funny because it's 16th in the country, but 11th in the SEC. So it tells you how much people are spending in the conference. But certainly, you know, the investment in baseball, I think, is going to be a priority moving forward for Oklahoma because of the success that they've had. And also, you have to do that if you're going to succeed in the SEC and in college baseball right now.
1: Was there a key moment in this run, George? Because we've talked to some other folks that have followed the team this year, and you look at what happened late in the SEC conference slate, and I don't think anybody would have projected that OU would be where they are right now. Was there a turning point, or was it just all about this journey that they've been on?
0: Yeah, I think that there was certainly a turning point, there in the Atlanta Regional. I think it was when they were down, 8-2 to Georgia Tech and were able to come back and win that game. And, it was an elimination game. And, I think they had a grand slam in there from LeChance and their ability to fight their way back. I think that was kind of the moment. It's like, oh, like, what's going on here? And then obviously they end up walking off Georgia Tech in the next game, to advance to Super Regionals. And you liked their draw against Kansas. But I'll tell you this, Gideon, even this week in Omaha, I think there's been a lot of moments where I'm like, well, we'll see what they do. Like, I wouldn't be shocked if they, lost their first two games. They're done quickly. And then they beat Alabama. You're like, can they do it against Georgia? And they squeak one out past them. And even last night, I'm like going into it thinking, well, and it wouldn't be a surprise if Georgia, ended up winning two games in a row against this Oklahoma team. And sure enough, Oklahoma routes them. There's moments in that game where I'm like, oh, it's 5-3. Here comes Georgia. What's OU's pitching going to look like? And they just keep doing the unbelievable. So I think that Atlanta Regional was certainly the turning point of like, wow, what's going on here? But I think all along the way, it's kind of been like, man, this is just keeps getting more and more unbelievable to the point where you're like, I always look at the advanced analytics and they tell you that OU should not win the national title. And now I'm starting to believe, man, this might just be a team of destiny.
2: Well, I did see on your message boards in the Atlanta Regional, the final game against Georgia Tech when OU was losing, one of your brilliant people posted that blank retard, Skip Johnson, needs to be fired.
0: Yeah, I think that there's a lot of people that want to take some of that stuff back because I think that especially the end of the season, Al, there was, losing four series in a row against, in SEC, and then you go to Hoover and you play terribly against a bad LSU team and you lose. And I think there's a lot of people that are like, man, what's going on? And is Skip Johnson the guy? And obviously he's fantastic. He's always been a great coach. He does a lot with little. It's no secret that, like I said earlier, they're not the most well-funded program. I think that they're starting to get better and you're seeing the fruition of that. But I think that there's a lot of people that would like to take back some things I said about Skip Johnson and this OU baseball team just a little over a month ago.
2: George, thanks, man. Appreciate you. Great job in the scoop.
1: Thank Keep you up guys. The great work, George.
0: Yep.
2: Gideon, what's going on? Out of the Grand.
1: Having a great time out here, as we always do at the Grand Casino Hotel and Resort. Stayed at the hotel many times. Great accommodations over there. Brothers Osborne out here July 18th. Another big concert at the Grand Casino Hotel and Resort, Al.
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1: Dominance.
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2: I don't think I've ever heard this song. Is this one of your songs, Gideon?
1: Joe Jackson, Steppin' Now. Around 79 or 80, maybe, Tony.
2: And we are back with a show known in Memphis as the Total
1: Dominance
2: Hour. Gideon's out at the Grand out in Shawnee and I-40. More rumors today. The Bleacher Report saying that the Thunder are looking to trade up the top 10 in the draft to get Morez Johnson Jr. from the national champ Michigan team. I haven't seen his name in the top 10 in any mock draft, but he's a good prospect. He's going to be going around somewhere. But and it also, somebody reported that the Brooklyn Nets love Aaron Wiggins. Morez Johnson, 6'10", 250. comparison, Daniel Gafford, Clint Capela. Let's get in.
1: Well, they, I mean, size would be one of their targets, you would think. And so this would be, I'm looking right now at what the pick for Derek Lively and Cason Wallace was, because remember they went from 12 to 10, and that's kind of what this trade would be.
2: Yeah.
1: Bertans was there to make some money work, and that also gave some financial flexibility. So whoever they trade with at 9 or 10, maybe they can use some dead money somewhere. Or, you know, you could have a you could have some money that could be used as a trade exception also. So it'd be something like that. It wouldn't be a major deal. It'd just be moving up a couple of spots.
2: So you, from 1 to 10, you think, no, it was Barry that said a 3. That will be the excitement for the Thunder come here next week. What do you judge from excitement for the fans from 1 to 10 with 10?
1: Oh, yeah. One or a zero. I mean, there's people that are really dialed into college basketball that I think will be like, you know, hey, I like Nate Ament or Linda Borg or whoever it is. You know, they kind of have their favorites, and they're so locked in. But for the most part, Thunder fans will have not heard of, you know, who they draft at 12 and 17. Might be a draft right situation on a couple of these guys also. And so you'll just kind of go from there.
2: Well, it's going to be, I think we all agree they're going to draft a big man.
1: Yeah, I would think so. With one of those two, you would have to think so.
2: You think they're going to keep the two picks?
1: I think they could. We talked about this with Keith Smith earlier. They already kind of have slotted what these guys make. And when you're looking at 12 and 17, I think you're looking at some pretty decent money for these guys that are first-rounders. We think about a rookie-scale deal, and we think these guys aren't making anything. But when you're up around the aprons, it all kind of adds up. So I don't know if they're going to keep both of these guys or not, or maybe consolidate. Okay. So let's see.
2: What would a number 17 pick make? You have any idea what his rookie contract would be?
1: Yeah, let me look this up. I had this pulled up here just a little bit ago. So last year, like, Jeremiah Fears is making like $8 million a year on his rookie deal. Cooper Flagg is making $15 million. So looking around where Oklahoma City is at 12, that's going to be 6, and 17 is going to be around 5.
2: Okay.
1: And so if you keep both guys, I know $11 million doesn't seem a lot with, you know, when you have guys that are making $50 and $60 million a year, but it's not nothing.
2: Did you see the comments by Dolan?
1: About Charles
2: going
1: Oakley?
2: Going into the second apron.
1: Oh, no, huh? No, I didn't
2: said
1: see that.
2: We got to avoid it. It can really hurt your team with the restriction that that put on you. So that people got to realize that they are going to do their best trying not to go into this thing. I mean, right, Gideon?
1: Well, at least not to stay there.
2: Yes,
1: the longer
2: exactly.
1: You stay there, yeah. The harsher it is. And so, you know, we talked about this yesterday. What I'm looking at is 181 2 years from now, and you're only looking at 5 players on the roster. And so I know the cap is going to go up from there, and those apron levels are going to go up, but you can't pay guys nothing to play on your team. And so you just kind of do the math, and that's going to be your second or third year over the level where you want to be. So they're going to have to start to position now.
2: Gideon, I appreciate it. I'll talk to you tomorrow, okay?
1: Sounds good, Al. See ya.
2: See ya. Gideon Hamilton does a great job. But we're going to come back. I got one more hour, then Sam Humphrey's going to be taking over, so call, text message, whatever's on your mind. Got a lot going on in sports right now. And the draft, Tuesday evening. 98.1 FM, through the Sports Animal.
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2: 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It's time to go inside. Inside the stats. 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
4: And back on this beautiful Thursday afternoon. How you doing, Sam?
5: I'm doing great, Al. What's going on?
4: You enjoying the U.S. Open?
5: Of course. We got a bunch of Oklahoma guys playing well on the first day of the U.S. Open up in the Hamptons.
4: Which is really cool, isn't it? Now, tell people what the Oklahomans have done today.
5: So right now, if you want to consider Wyndham Clark an Okie, because he did play most of his college career at Oklahoma State, and obviously he won a U.S. Open back in 2023 at L.A. Country Club, but he's trying to win a second one. He's 3 under par, has a one-shot lead over another Cowboy, Sam Stevens, who, again, he was on that 2018 national championship team. He was the sixth man, didn't actually play in the starting five. He had a kid when he was in college, but he has actually even played better ever since he turned pro than he even did when he was at Oklahoma State. But Sam Stevens, really impressive today, shot 2 under. You got right now Max McGreevy tied for fourth place with Ryder Cowan. Ryder Cowan, an amateur in the tournament, and Ryder Cowan from Oklahoma, I covered him at the 2022 state championship at down in Oregon at Lake. I mean, down in Ardmore at Lakeview, and Ryder Cowan, very impressive year for the Sooners. He was a Haskins Award finalist, and then that gets me to Preston Stout, who is also 1 under par, tied for fourth in the U.S. Open, who we all just saw win the national championship individually for OU and has won 3 straight Big 12 championships. So a bunch of Sooners and a bunch of Cowboys up there near the top or on the top of the leaderboard.
4: Boy, that's incredible, isn't it?
5: It really is. It's amazing how many great players have come from this state. I mean, obviously California and Texas and Florida are always going to dominate it as far as the talent coming out of those states. But Oklahoma is up there in the top 5 to 10 as far as most talent coming out of the state for golf.
4: How's it going to play tomorrow?
5: There's not going to be quite as much wind tomorrow. Today was ridiculous. I mean, it was blowing 20 to 30 at times, and they had the fog this morning, and when the temperatures go down a little bit, guys' distance control gets a little bit tougher because they're used to playing in 90 degree weather, and now it's 75, and so the ball goes a little bit shorter, but it's still going to be windy, still going to be tough. I'll be interested to see how they get the greens the rest of the week. But remember, Al, in 2018 and in 2004, they had major complaints from the players that the balls were not staying still on the greens. And so if they try to get the greens rolling too fast and the balls don't stay still again with these wind conditions, I would assume that, I would say that the USGA is not going to take a chance at getting egg on their face again.
4: Well, who cares if the players complain, right?
5: I mean,
4: they're all playing the same course.
5: Yes, but you have to, you can't have it to where, like, when Phil quit and the ball wasn't staying still, or you can't have a situation like number 11 back in 2004 where balls weren't staying still on the greens. It still has to be golf. It can't be mini putt-putt out there.
4: I agree with that. But I love the players complaining all the time. I mean,
5: it is fun to watch.
4: Yeah, no doubt it's fun to watch. So what do you think of Scheffler today?
5: He's struggling. And I talked about it on the preview shows that what has made Scottie Scheffler so great the last 3 years is the iron play. And so far this year, he's 128th in proximity to the hole. And he's just frustrated. He's not playing terrible golf. I mean, he's had 3 second place finishes in his last 5 events. He also finished 14th last time he teed it up. It's not like he's playing horrible, but the reason why he's not playing elite golf is the iron play, and you saw that again today, him missing some of those greens. I saw him hit a wedge shot from 126 yards and leave it in a front bunker. I mean, just silly stuff like that that you never see Scotty do. I saw him working with his coach Randy Smith after the round on the range and working on his grip. It's always grip alignment, ball position, but again, he's off. He's just a little bit off. It happens in the game of golf, even to the best.
4: McIlroy?
5: Rory played very well today. Now, he had a tough finish with 2 bogeys at the end of his round, started on the back 9 with birdies at 11 and 12, but then bogeyed 13 and 16, had a great eagle at the par 5 fifth, but then bogeyed 8 and 9 to finish off his round. So Rory's still right in there, tied for 4th place with all those Oklahoma guys that I was talking about.
4: That is crazy, man, all the Oklahoma guys. But you're right. This state and the 2 schools have just been unbelievable in what they've produced. It's just crazy. It really is. And you know, How does the amateur golf program here? Well, you've Edmund has been unbelievable. But it starts real, real young, right? When you started playing golf.
5: Yeah, I mean, absolutely. It's even before high school. Maury Rose has done a great job with the Oklahoma Junior Golf Tour. A lot of states don't have their own junior golf tour. For instance, Sam Stevens, who I was just talking about, he was from Wichita, but he came down to Oklahoma to play in all the junior events growing up because Kansas didn't have their own junior tour like Oklahoma did. And then, obviously, he ends up going to Oklahoma State. I think at the high school level, at least when I was at Edmund North, guys like Kevin Tway and Cameron Myers, all those guys, Robert Streb, kind of started a culture of a competitive culture, I guess I would say. And so guys like me, the younger guys, looked up to those guys, and then the guys younger than me looked up to us. And so it's kind of a trickle-down effect to where, you know, we want to be them, and then the guys younger than us want to be us. And so I think the competitive culture in the state, as far as golf goes, has led to a lot of success.
4: And I think my man Greg Gross has done a great job at Norman.
5: No doubt about it. Absolutely he has. And yes, and so, you know, it even trickles down as far as, you know, the high school level and even below that. For instance, you know, the guys like Tosh Hayes, who do a great job, you know, teaching the juniors on the, I see him out at Oak Tree all the time with the junior camps. Guys like Stan Ball was super influential in my golf career. He does the junior camps. So you got a lot of guys with great teaching experience that know what they're talking about, getting these guys young when they're young, getting their techniques right early on. So
4: you know, Jim and I were talking the other day, and back when in the prime of Tiger's career, we all thought there could be a lot of more African American players playing golf now. Hasn't happened, has it?
5: It hasn't, and I don't necessarily know why. I guess first of all, you would say that golf is a very expensive game, and I think that might be part of it. But I mean, there's a lot of good young African American athletes out there. But when I was growing up, Al, I mean, Tiger made golf cool to play, but it still wasn't as popular as football and basketball and baseball. And so I would say the best athletes still, you know, the kids out there want to go play football and baseball and basketball.
4: Well, Rahm and DeChambeau had good rounds today, didn't they?
5: John Rahm continues to play great golf this year. John Rahm right now is 2 under par through 9 holes, bogey free on his round. Let's not forget that Rahm, I know a lot of people don't pay attention to him on LIV, but he's had, what, 5 top 2 finishes on LIV so far this year, and he finished 2nd at Aronimink, and he did finish 38th. That was his worst finish of the year at the Masters, but it looked like he kind of got things going at Aronimink and figured some things out off the tee, which is where he kind of struggled in the major championships, you know, leading up to this year.
4: DeChambeau,
5: I don't know if you saw it, but he hit one over 400 yards today, Al. You ever hit one over 400 yards?
4: I didn't hit 5 shots over 400 yards.
5: Bryson, let's see where Bryson is right now. Bryson is 1 under par on his round through 12 holes. He started on the back. He birdied 12 and 13, bogeyed 15 and 16, but then just got it back with a birdie at number three. So he is one under par, tied for sixth place right now with, like I said, all those Oklahoma guys.
4: What big names are going to struggle to make the cut tomorrow?
5: Let's look here. I know that one of my picks, my dark horse pick, Tyrrell Hatton, did not play well. He shot four over on his round. Colin Morikawa, two over. Brooks Koepka actually had it going early on in the day, but then made two doubles down the stretch. He shot three over in his first round.
4: What did Hovland shoot today?
5: Let's see where Javi is.
4: He played well early.
5: Victor Hovland. Victor Hovland. Well, he bogeyed number 12, 13, 14, and 15.
4: Oh, my
5: God. And just bogeyed number one. Started on the back. So Hovland, over.
4: Wow.
5: 119th place right now.
4: That is, man, that is crazy with the talent that he has, isn't it?
5: It is. And I thought he was actually going to have a pretty good week this week. You know, he finished, what, fourth last week in Canada. And so I thought that maybe, you know, he can get in his own head a little bit. He's kind of a tinkerer. And if he could ever realize that he is Victor Hovland, for instance, like 2 years ago, whenever he won the FedEx Cup, he goes after that and fires his coach and changes his swing because he's always trying to tinker and get better. And so I just worry about that with Hovland sometimes. But when he does figure some things out and just play golf and not golf swing, Victor Hovland is one of the most dangerous guys out there. But I don't know. Hovland, so far this year, Canada, where he finished third last week, was his best finish of the year. So having a disappointing year.
4: Morikawa still nagging injuries?
5: He had the back injury at the Masters. And ever since then, Morikawa, he has finished fourth. He finished fourth the week after the Masters at the RBC. But since then, 62nd, 55th, and 29th. So not great golf for Morikawa. He had the hot start and then had the back injury. He's kind of played through it, but hasn't played near as well as he was early on in the season.
4: Let's talk a little basketball. The Bleacher Report today reporting the Thunder may trade up, getting the top 10 to draft Morez Johnson Jr., from Michigan. I've not seen one mock draft having this guy in the top 10. So, but he's a fringe top 10 guy. Comparison, big comparison right now, Daniel Gafford, Clint Capela. Your thoughts?
5: He's my third favorite Michigan player that the Thunder could draft. is my thoughts. I don't think he's going to be a terrible player, but I think that Yaxel would be the perfect backup to J-Dub, and I think that
4: Mara would be the starting center in the future.
5: Yeah, and he would be a perfect player to move on from Hartenstein a year from now.
4: If he's Gafford or Clint Capela, he would be the starting center after Ihart leaves it the next year.
5: Maybe they like his athleticism more than Mara's.
4: Here's what they say about him. A physically imposing, high-motor big with a strong defensive foundation, an intriguing two-way upside, possesses excellent lateral mobility for a 6'9", 250-pound center forward, giving him real switch ability potential next level, moves his feet well on the perimeter, and shows the ability to contain small players in space, a valuable trait in today's NBA. Defensive instincts continue to improve, highlighted by weak side shot blocking, anticipation activity, strong 7'3 wingspan, enhances ability to contest, disrupt, and rebound at a high level. Excellent rebounder who controls the glass. I mean, you liked Gafford and Capela, didn't you?
5: I love Gafford. I think that he's a great defender and a good lob threat. You know who it sounded like when you were describing Morez Johnson is, it sounds like Thomas Sorber. But maybe Thomas Sorber isn't ever going to be right. I don't know.
4: Well, and I don't think Sorber's as athletic as this guy. As do you?
5: Might not be, but he is, at least when he was at Georgetown, he was a good defender. So we'll see. I mean, maybe they do want just kind of that guy to go in there and muck the game up a little bit, kind of like Jay Will has at times, and do some things.
4: I think they want a guy to be the starting center in 2 years is what they want. I think that's what they're drafting for, is a starting center.
5: So you don't think that they're going to try to sign Hartenstein to an
4: extension? Gideon and I were talking. It's going to be impossible.
5: Yeah, I agree. I agree.
4: So, I think you got to keep him this year, but then you got to get that thing when the extension for Wallace comes in, and then SGA gets a massive raise and everything. So they got to get rookie contracts. They got to get a starter who's going to be a rookie. And with all these draft picks, They need to. It's you have to do it.
5: They're going to have McCain on the rookie deal. They're going to have A.J. Mitchell on the rookie deal. You still have Topich and Sorber on the rookie deals. But the more rookie deals you can have on the squad, I mean, those are going to be your role players when you're paying the majority of the money.
4: Well, and then you want a guy like they did Jay Will and other guys that you bring in to be a starter. That mm-hmm. If you lose a starter, you've got to bring in you got to hit the streak, and you should be able to get a guy starting that's going to be a better pro than Ihart, right?
5: I still think that Ihart is great in his role, but if you can find a guy,
4: now you use the word great.
5: I mean, let's not forget that what he did to Victor Wembanyama in Game 5 of that series. I know that
4: it was a 7-game series, Sam.
5: I understand, but what I'm saying is his defense on Wembanyama was the reason why that series went 7. And so I still believe that Hartenstein has a lot to do with the Thunder's success, and especially
4: but
5: what
4: if you
5: they
4: can't pay them, what are you going to do?
5: If you can't pay him and he won't take, let's say, $18, $19, $20 million a year, then
4: if you're drafting 10, you should get a better player than Ihart. I mean, if you can draft up, this is a great draft. This is a great draft. It's not like Ihart goes out and shoots 3-pointers or puts up incredible. He's a role player. Can you get a better than a role player?
5: I guess. Now, so you're convinced that Mara or Johnson would for sure be better than Ihart?
4: It would be disappointing if you draft a guy number 10 and you don't have a better career than Ihart.
5: I understand. I'm just scared that you don't want to lose a key piece. I mean, he's such a key piece.
4: But you can't keep everybody.
5: I know, but you can for this year, and I know you're saying
4: you have to keep them this year.
5: Yes.
4: You have to keep them this year, and then I would think that these guys, you're drifting this high. Gosh, I mean, how much did you like Duren coming out of college? Can any of these guys be as good as Duren?
5: Duren was a heck of a player this year until the playoffs. He came up small in the playoffs,
4: yeah,
5: but he was
4: but
5: great.
4: Don't you think one of these guys can become a Duren?
5: Duren's a physical freak. I mean, Mara's a completely different player from a Duren. I would say that he's a little more finesse than Duren. You know, Duren's more of a physical player. Maybe Johnson could be that type of guy, but he's smaller than Duren, if I'm not mistaken.
4: How big is Duren, man?
5: Let's see here. Jalen Duren is 6'10", 250. What
4: okay,
5: do they
4: about
5: say?
4: The same size. At the same time, they okay. got... Johnson listed.
5: Maybe I should like Johnson and Mara more than I do. I always get worried about taking a big in the lottery. It seems like a lot of times they don't pan out. And
4: well,
5: there's so many good
4: Duren.
5: Players. Duren did pan out. No, he's a great player, and he was an all-star this year.
4: So we will see. But it's interesting. Hey, the draft is 5 days away, man.
5: I'm excited for
4: and
5: it.
4: And then it said one of the reports that the Brooklyn Nets love Aaron Wiggins.
5: It seems like the Brooklyn Nets are going to be the team that everyone sends the contracts that they don't want.
4: You probably, but you know what? Wiggins could be a steal for them.
5: Absolutely.
4: Or anybody.
5: No, I mean, if he goes back to what he was doing a couple of years ago, let's not forget that this guy dropped 40 points in a regular season game. And so
4: yeah.
5: He can definitely either be a six-man or a starter on some of those teams in the
4: yeah,
5: East.
4: Yeah, no doubt about that. Okay, we'll come back. Take phone calls, text messages, whatever is on your mind. How about all you, Sam?
5: So impressive. I mean, I've fallen in love with this team, Al. Skip Johnson, in my opinion, is one of the most slept-on coaches in all of college sports, especially in this state. We never talked about him until
4: after they made
5: the final series in 2022. Never talk about him, but he's doing so much with very little as far as resources and facilities go. Very impressive.
4: No doubt. OU softball lands a two outfield and a catcher, a backup catcher. So still looking for that pitcher. We're going to come back. 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
3: 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I'm Phil Constantino. Group B action at the World Cup. All Canada in the first half over Qatar. The Canadians lead it 3-0. Goals from Kyle Larin and two from Jonathan David. Hamam Ahmed sent off with a red card for Qatar. They are down to 10 men. Earlier today, Switzerland down Bosnia and Herzegovina 4-1. Switzerland with 4 points For the moment, they're alone atop the table in Group B. Also earlier today in Group A, Czechia and South Africa played to a 1-1 draw. Tonight in Group A, Mexico and South Korea at 9 p.m. Eastern in Guadalajara. If there is a winner in that match, they will clinch advancement into the knockout round of the tournament. That's your World Soccer Update. I'm Phil Constantino, Westwood One Sports.
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18: A better life with Dr. Sanjay Gupta.
19: Heart disease is still the leading cause of death here in the United States and around the world. But what if there was something you could do earlier in life to reduce the odds of becoming a statistic? Well, here in the United States, tens of millions of adults already take a statin to lower their cholesterol. But new guidance put out by the American College of Cardiology and the American Heart Association now emphasize that treating high cholesterol sooner could significantly reduce a person's lifetime risk of heart attack or stroke. How early are we talking? In your 30s, believe it or not. Of course, you need to talk to your doctor about whether statins are right for you, but you should know that the evidence is really starting to stack up that shows the earlier you get a jump on reducing lifelong exposure to plaque-causing lipids and lipoproteins, the better the odds are going to be for you. Make sure you get your cholesterol checked. That's the first step. I'm Dr. Sanjay Gupta, helping you live a better life.
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0: $239.3 million, 5 years.
1: I hear that the Warriors are still trying to offer LeBron that $15 million non-taxpayer yes. mid-level exception, and then they're trying to go after Kawhi as well, but the Clippers don't want to get rid of Kawhi. No, I don't know.
0: Number two free agent. We just talked about him. Restricted free agent.
1: Help me out.
0: Jalen Duren.
1: Oh, okay. He's definitely going to re-sign with the Pistons.
0: It says the Pistons have a real decision to make here, especially the non-shooting perimeter player in Ashore Thompson, critical to build and eligible for rookie extension in the offseason. If Detroit has doubts, Duren could get a hefty offer sheet from the Lakers, Nets, or Bulls. More likely, he's back in Detroit below his max. Interesting. Number three, I think this is way too high.
1: It's James Harden?
0: No, it's LeBron James.
1: Okay.
0: I mean, at one time it was. It says what it says. And he's also at 41, presumably picky about destination. While he remains enormously productive and a playoff riser, is not nearly the player he was at his peak. The Lakers have home court advantage through their bird rights. They can pay him anything up to his max, which would be crazy. Which would be just shy of $58 million. That if they pay him that isn't that one of the stupidest things?
1: That would be insanely stupid, because then you wouldn't be able to offer Austin Reeves the max. And yeah. Austin Reeves would yeah. be getting a max offer from Brooklyn and Detroit.
0: And Chicago.
1: In Chicago, that's right.
0: If he moves, things can get harder, but expect teams like the Golden State Warriors to at least come at him with the non-tax player mid-level exception, which starts at around $15 million. Okay. Number four, Trae Young.
1: Which, when horses, option. He's

0: he could opt into his player option, which the Lakers probably don't want him to do, but he might.
1: Walker Kessler missed most of last season due to injury. He's a shaky free throw shooter. But we're headed into the Victor Wembanyama era, and that's going to put up real premium on size and rim defense. Kessler provides both, along with an elite offensive rebounding, an essential component to New York's championship, and a hint of a three-point shooting upside. The bigger names behind him on the list, but at just 24 years old, Kessler's market will be extensive. Reports indicate he's not thrilled with how the Jazz have negotiated. So expect a sign-and-trade offer. And if talks really break down, Kessler could accept his one-year qualifying offer and become an unrestricted free agent next season. What do you think he's worth?
0: It's a good question. Who would his comp be in the league? I'm trying to think.
1: I mean,
0: he's kind of like an iHeart, to be honest.
1: That's what I thought. That's exactly what I thought he's kind of like.
0: And Hartenstein's making 28?
1: Yeah. And Kessler's under a rookie contest, right?
0: Yes. And they're saying 140, right, for him?
1: Is that what they're saying?
0: Yeah.
1: And so the Lakers have to, LeBron, have to take a big cut.
0: Well, and technically more than that, because he declined 140 from the Jazz.
1: Golly. Okay, next, six. Peyton Watson, restricted free agent.
0: I like him a lot.
1: Watson shares some similarities with Kessler. Although he's a wing, he's not as accomplished as players below him on this list. He's injury prone and pretty unproven on the highest levels, but he's young, athletic, coming off a monster year in which he averaged just shy of 15 points on over 41% three-point shooting in the biggest role he's ever played. Wow. If we again treat New York as a notable model here, the wing-heavy Knicks relied heavily on OJ Anunoby and Mikal Bridges to win the title. That's a good point, right, Sam?
0: It is, and the Nuggets season went down the tubes whenever Watson got hurt.
1: Yeah.
0: And remember, I mean, we had a lot of people saying, I bet they wish they still had Russell Westbrook on that bench because they got no bench production after Watson went out.
1: The hope is that Watson could grow into such a player on the next level. The ultra-expensive Nuggets are presumably trying to move off some salaries to facilitate return, but if they can't do so, there might be a number of high enough to skip. Number seven, our man James Harden. See what it says about James. James has a $43.3 million option, but only $13.3 million of that is guaranteed. That is interesting. On the open market, he'd make less than that. We do this dance every spring. Some team trades for him midseason. He looks great at first, and then he disappoints in the preseason. Now 36, the decline is coming. It's all likeness. He'll opt out of that $43.3 million. Resign him multiple years at a lower number. My God, multiple years. Andrew Wiggins. Boy, oh boy.
0: He's probably going to be part of the Giannis deal if Giannis does end up going to Miami.
1: At 31, the time for Wiggins to cash in on another long-term deal is now, and considering how limited their means of replacing him would be, it would probably behoove Wiggins to opt out and force Miami to trade him. The Lakers are an obvious boogeyman if he does so. Wiggins remains a high-level defensive forward who can shoot threes and create his own looks. He's been an essential component of championship teams. He's probably on the back nine, but he's still a high-level player worth a rich multi-year deal. Oh, this is stupid. Draymond Green at number nine. Come on, huh?
0: I guess he says he wants to re-sign with the Warriors. I thought it was over with.
1: He has a $27.7 million player option for next
0: There's
1: season.
0: No way. No way I would want that.
1: Okay. Ayu Dosunmu.
0: Dosunmu. Yeah. He was great for the Wolves in the playoffs.
1: Yeah, you're right. He really was. He had a couple of really good games.
0: And remember, I mean, they might have beaten the Spurs if he had stayed healthy later on in that series.
1: He says he has a Wolves.

0: over a barrel. They're so expensive that they have no obvious means of replacing him. If he walks, the last key reserve they lost in a free agency, Nicole Alexander Walker, just won most improved player. There's probably a deal here in the mid-level exception that scares off the most field, if not the Lakers. Well, the Lakers involved never played in the NBA or what?
1: I did see today, now, speaking of the Wolves, we talked about this earlier on in the week, but they are really going after Ja Morant hard.
0: Yeah, I think that could happen, which would be good for the other teams in the West. Tari Eason, man.
1: Tari Eason, great defender, doesn't bring you much on the offensive
0: end. No. 12, Fred VanVleet. Coming off a bad injury, man. Player option. Eason has to keep him, don't they?
1: They needed him this year. I was shocked that Houston didn't go get a point guard at the deadline.
0: 13, Kristaps Porzingis. Mm-hmm. Boy, if he didn't get hurt all the time, what a good player. Hachimura from the Lakers at number 14.
1: Mm-hmm.
0: John Collins. Remember how good he used to be? My God, in Atlanta.
1: Right. A lot of empty calories with John Collins, though. He always puts up huge numbers, whether it was Utah or Atlanta, but...
0: Mitchell Robinson at 16.
1: I love Mitchell Robinson.
0: If the Knicks are willing to go deep into the second apron, which Dolan said they're not, the market is out of luck. If they have a firm budget, they're only got $13 million or so below that second apron threshold, and have at least four roster spots to fill out. Wow. Any of the cap space teams are viable suitors, or any center needy team in the mid-level market, with Charlotte standing out as a fit. Quentin Grimes, unrestricted free agent.
1: Kelvin's guy?
0: Yeah. Kobe Walker, like him at all?
1: I don't know a whole lot about him.
0: God, here's a guy, C.J. McCollum, man.
1: He's still doing it at his age.
0: 34 years old, he can still shoot, no doubt he can. I mean, that's interesting. Norm Powell, my God. He became a heck of a player, didn't he? Offensively?
1: He was an all-star last year. If you had, let's say, Davion Mitchell and Norm Powell and Bam Adebayo and Giannis down there in Miami, that could be pretty entertaining to watch. I think those guys could win the East.
0: Colin Gillespie. Oh, my God, I can't believe. Anthony Simmons.
1: Simons.
0: He's not bad, but, what's his name? Benedict Mathurin? I tell you what, he was great there really high. Wasn't he like the sixth pick in the draft?
1: Mm-hmm. He was a great player at Kansas. Every time he plays the Thunder, it seems like he goes for 30. He was great in the playoffs against the Thunder when he was at Indiana, and then, I don't know, I mean... He's not a terrible role player.
0: Colin Sexton, man. He never as good as he was going to be. Yeah. Number one high school point guard. God, here's a guy that's had a great pro career. Nobody talks about him. Tobias Harris.
1: Oh, how good. He was their second best player in Detroit in the playoffs.
0: It would hurt Detroit if he left them. He's unrestricted. They got to keep him back.
1: Got to keep him for the vet presence, if anything.
0: No doubt. Kelly Oubre, another Kansas guy here. Unrestricted free agent. Shamet, my New York Knicks, unrestricted. The Knicks have enough guard depth to potentially let him go, it says. Keon Ellis, unrestricted. Kevin Porter Jr., player option. What do you think he's going to do, Tony? Sam?
1: I don't know. Good question. I don't know. Has he really done anything
0: off-the-court
1: issues?
0: No, he hasn't. Here's one, former Oklahoma State, Marcus Smart, player option.
1: Do you think the Lakers want him to pick up that player option? I'm not sure that they do. They probably want him to move on.
0: Luke Kennard at 33, what do you think of him?
1: I thought he had a great year. Yeah, he was leading the league in three-point percentage for the majority of the year.
0: DeAndre Ayton, player option.
1: Another one that the Lakers hope that they don't pick up.
0: That is DeAnthony Melton, unrestricted free agent.
1: No real opinion.
0: My, My man, Jose Alvarado. Huh?
1: Absolutely. I want that guy on my team. What a winner. And he proved that. Listen, I mean, he is more than just a little defensive gnat that flies around. I mean, he can do a lot of great things offensively.
0: No doubt. Dean Wade, unrestricted. We got a couple more. Mark Williams, restricted free agent. Harrison Barnes. Well, he's had a nice career.
1: Yeah.
0: I don't think he'll be back. And Nurkic. Man, oh, man. Remember when we thought he was, you know, in Portland, how good he played?
1: Mm-hmm.
0: He's a young player. Wow. Okay, we're going to get back. One more segment. 98.1 FM, WLSD Sports Animal.
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20: The honor court is met. His name will never be mentioned again. Let him go from us forever. Let him begin the Walk of Shame.
0: Give it to Becky Hammond, and here's Jalen Brunson telling us why it should be.
21: Trade this for a world. Lastly, there's a lot of people that have a lot of negative stuff to say. There's a lot of people who have a lot of opinions. But when you prove them wrong, you really don't have to, you don't have to say to them.
0: And she doubled down on it a couple weeks ago.
1: Did she really? I didn't hear the second one. The first one was a couple of years ago.
0: Yeah, she doubled down a couple of weeks ago.
1: Said that. Let me pull up the audio of Becky Hammond. I got to find that.
0: By the way, Dustin Johnson at -4 now, huh?
1: Dustin Johnson? Really? I haven't been paying attention to it ever since we started the show. Dustin Johnson? Wow. That would be a storyline.
0: I mean, my gosh.
1: DJ has done nothing, really, ever since he went to Live.
0: No, you're right. I mean, Dustin Johnson leaning him and Wyndham Clark at -4 through 13. By the way, isn't it getting dark out up there?
1: Around 9 o'clock, and you know they have the two-hour fog delay earlier on today. And
0: I know.
1: So if people want to watch it, the end of the golf today is on Peacock, by the way.
0: Okay. It gets dark out there, so... Okay, you got the original thing?
1: Trying to find it here. I'm trying to find the original. Here it is. It's right here.
0: Okay,
1: here we
0: go ahead.
22: They're not getting into that tier. They don't have enough personnel. They don't have the manpower that they need to hang with those guys. I think you're going to get a consistent team like they've been. They're a pretty good team. They're well coached. They're going to be on their defensive game. But at the end of the day, they don't have a dude. You got to have a dude. You got to have a 1A dude. And they're missing that at the end of the day if we're just getting down to brass tacks. Sorry.
23: I didn't want to disagree with Becky today, but they do have their dude.
22: Who?
23: Jalen Brunson.
22: And no, he's too small.
23: Here's the thing,
24: didn't they say about you?
23: But you know
24: he
23: what?
24: He said that about you,
23: but
24: you're a Hall of Famer.
23: You know
22: I got a philosophy.
23: But
22: can I say my philosophy?
23: Go ahead.
22: If your best player is small, you're not winning. John Stockton, Allen Iverson, Steve Nash. You could go down the list.
25: Steph Curry
22: is the only.
24: He's not that small. He's like 6'3".
22: But also, though, I mean, he's the greatest shooter to ever walk the planet. He's in an
25: outlier.
22: Class.
25: Okay.
26: She
23: is
26: right. History says she is right.
0: History says she's wrong. Oh. I love stuff like that, don't you?
1: I do too. And we got a lot of it with this year with the Knicks winning it. A lot, not just Becky Hammond. We got it with Wembanyama too. I mean, Wembanyama
0: right.
1: Guaranteed a win.
0: Yep,
1: and then they get gentlemen swept.
0: Yep. Yeah, that I love stuff like that. I mean, that is I guess Becky Hammond coming out and saying anything how stupid she was.
1: What's that, Al?
0: Becky Hammon hasn't come out after they won, has she, and said anything?
1: No, but you said she doubled down on it before the
0: couple
1: Knicks
0: of weeks
1: won
0: ago.
1: It?
0: Yeah, a couple That's weeks hilarious. Ago she did. Absolutely.
1: That's good
0: she did.
1: Stuff.
0: Yeah. Yeah. So, wow. Unbelievable. Great job. What do you got coming up, Sam?
1: Going to talk OU baseball. Going to talk to Jordan Boyer again. Check back in with him. I think he's headed up to Omaha to go watch the Sooners and North Carolina in the championship series. So whatever you guys want to get into, 405-900-9957. We'll talk after the break.
0: That's going to be it for me. I'll be back tomorrow at 4. Good night, Oklahoma.

0: This Father's Day, give dear old dad a gift that really rocks. 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What would your pop choose? 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
13: You ever wake up in the middle of the night or maybe first thing in the morning and notice drool on your pillow? Unless you're sleeping next to someone who hasn't already seen all your good, bad, and ugly, it's probably not that big a deal and not anything to worry about unless it's something that just started happening recently. When people drool at night, it's often because of a stuffy nose, acid reflux, or being a mouth breather. People who sleep on their stomach or side are more likely to drool than someone who sleeps on their back. But in some cases, drooling at night can be a warning sign of something more serious, like dental issues, sleep apnea, or even early symptoms of Parkinson's disease. If you're at all concerned about this, the best place to start is with an ENT doctor, an ears, nose, and throat doctor. They can recommend a sleep study to possibly get some answers. I'm Dr. Sanjay Gupta, helping you live a better life.
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7: That's right, Oklahoma City, it is game time here on the Sports Animal. Sam Humphries with you live and local until 9 p.m. talking some sports. And the first hour is dedicated to you guys. You guys determine the direction of the show. If you want to talk NBA draft, which is just 5 days away, we certainly can do that. U.S. Open at Shinnecock has a bunch of Oklahoma ties at or near the top of the leaderboard. We will talk definitely about that throughout the show. We have Major League Baseball going on. And speaking of baseball, the Sooner magic continues last night, and the Oklahoma Sooners will face the North Carolina Tar Heels on Saturday at 7 p.m. in the championship series from the College World Series. But I have one rule on my show. If you call in, you get right on. So let's start it off on the Lucky Star line and go to Eric. What's up, Eric?
26: This message has been transcribed. One moment while I...
7: Not sure what happened there with Eric, but if you call in, I will get you on. Let's start it off with the U.S. Open up at Shinnecock. A bunch of wind today up at Shinnecock. The conditions were tough. Now, they did slow the greens down. There was a time this morning I was trying to convince myself that I was not watching the British Open, and I was still watching the U.S. Open with all the fog and the rain and everything going on up in the Hamptons. But, excuse me, like I said, Wyndham Clark is tied for the lead with Dustin Johnson. DJ, a name that we haven't thought of in a while, really ever since he went to LIV. Now, let's not forget that he did have a couple good tournaments when he went to LIV. He did win a tournament on LIV here in the state of Oklahoma up in Tulsa. But for the most part, he has been one of those guys that it feels like took the LIV bag and stopped working quite as hard ever since he went to LIV. But maybe we should have been paying a little bit, closer attention to DJ, considering he did finish fourth in Korea and fifth in Andalusia, Spain, right before this U.S. Open. So maybe, you know, DJ is making a little bit of a return. Maybe he's a little bit more motivated to work a little bit harder at it ever since the news came.